0: toward the Big Island. Fox's Katie Byrne in Honolulu.
1: Wala is officially a hurricane, which means its sustained winds are at least 75 miles per hour. All eyes are on the Big Island, which is set to see the first and the strongest impacts from Wala. In parts of the state, we could see more than 2 feet of rain. We could see mudslides, flooding, and waves reaching 20 feet as well. People spent most of yesterday getting ready. You could see long lines at gas stations and stores as families stocked up ahead of the possible power outages we could be seeing. Across Honolulu, businesses are putting sandbags in place, bracing for flooding. Hawaii Governor Josh Green has declared a state of emergency here. There's at least 180 service members with the Hawaii National Guard standing by to deploy if needed.
0: Forecasters say they still aren't sure, though, if Wala will make landfall. Days of heavy rain and the flooding that it's caused are blamed for at least 5 deaths in Indiana. Governor Mike Braun warning people to stay away from floodwaters, allowing first responders to do their jobs. More than 90 people and their pets were rescued today as floodwaters rose along the White River in Indianapolis. The city's mayor is urging residents along the river to evacuate. A state senator from Tennessee is pushing for greater control over data center development through what she calls the Power to the People Act. Democrat Heidi Campbell telling Fox News Live the bill would give local governments more authority to decide whether data centers are built in their communities.
2: Data centers are coming no matter what. We know that, but there's a right way to build them and there's a wrong way to build them. And so the question is, who gets to decide how they're built?
0: The bill would also require the disclosure of data centers' energy usage. 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
3: WMAL News Time is 8:02. I'm Matt Pacini. The Kennedy Center Board has decided to shut down operations for 2 years to undergo renovations, a move confirmed by the Associated Press. This decision follows a May court ruling that blocked the closure, with a judge labeling the plan, quote, ill-informed. A man was arrested at a U.S. Senate office building in Washington, D.C. after police discovered a homemade sword and brass knuckles during a security screening. The incident began Tuesday when officers spotted a sharp object on an X-ray during an administrative search, prompting a secondary hand search that revealed the sword. The man allegedly resisted arrest by pulling away from the officers, later becoming combative, and struck an officer while being prepared for transport. He was taken to a hospital for mental health evaluation and now faces multiple charges, including carrying a dangerous weapon, possessing a prohibited weapon, resisting arrest, and assaulting a police officer. An American missionary who's been held hostage for months in northern Africa is reportedly on his way back to the U.S., Mark Mayfield reports.
4: Kevin Rideout was kidnapped last October outside of his home in the capital of Niger. It's unclear who seized the 50-year-old missionary pilot. U.S. officials told the New York Times Thursday that Rideout is now in U.S. custody and in good health. Rideout had been a Christian missionary in Niger for 19 years. His release has been a priority for the White House since his abduction. I'm Mark Mayfield.
3: And a man is in critical condition after being hit by a marked train yesterday morning in Monterey County. The incident was reported around 10:30 a.m. near the 22,000 block of Mount Ephraim Road in the Dickerson area. Authorities stated the man was airlifted to a nearby hospital. The incident remains under investigation. And a 10-year-old girl was bitten by a beaver while canoeing at Seneca Creek State Park in Montgomery County yesterday. Park officials temporarily closed the creek area near Berryville Road, a one-mile stretch of trail, and the parking lot while they searched for the animal. That's the latest. I'm Matt Pacini for WMAL.
5: Alexandria, northbound I-395 at the Little River Turnpike. That's exit 3. Three right lanes are blocked because of the accident. In Burke and Fairfax County, they're wrapping up the accident southbound Fairfax County Parkway at Braddock Road. The heavy backups in Lorton, southbound 95, between the Lorton exit and Virginia 123. Slight delay southbound DC 295 from Burroughs Avenue to East Capitol Street. Now from GarageDoorRepair.com. The WMAL Weather Channel forecast.
6: With low pressure comes the rain. Some spots that have seen some recent heavy rain could be susceptible to some flooding. Mostly clouds, stray to scatter showers and storms possible, low 73. Sunday showers and storms, high of 86. Showers and storms likely Sunday night, mostly sunny Monday. Jeff Eno from the Weather Channel on WMAL.
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9: The following program is paid for by its sponsors, who are solely responsible for its content. Views expressed are not necessarily the views of WMAL. The preceding program was paid for by its sponsors, who are solely responsible for its content. Views expressed on this program were not the views of WMAL.
10: The following is a paid advertisement brought to you by Purity Products. 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This product is not intended to diagnose, treat, cure, or prevent any disease.
11: Hello again, and welcome to Healthline. Thank you for tuning in. We're brought to you by Purity Products. We've got a fascinating show lined up for you today, but first, a quick few questions. Number one, is there a pill you can take that can actually help make you stronger? Number two, let's say you could get stronger. Would the extra strength make your life better? Thirdly, think about this. Are you weaker today than you were, say, 20 years ago? Well, listen, if you answered yes to any of these questions, then stay tuned. Dr. Neil Levin is joining us today to discuss a miraculous compound with hundreds of clinical studies that just may unlock the key to helping you get stronger and healthier at any age. Now, Dr. Neil Levin is a chiropractor, a nutritionist, spokesperson, and a longtime advisor for Purity Products. Dr. Levin, welcome back to the show.
12: Oh, it's great to be here with you today. And we have a very exciting topic to cover today. Today, we're talking about strength and power and how to get it back, even if you're in your 50s, 60s, 70s, 80s. So if you want to feel better, if you want to feel stronger, this is some very important information we're going to cover today.
11: Yeah, this is an exciting topic. Talk to me about this important message today. What molecule are we talking about and how it's impacting the lives of people who follow the science?
12: Right. Well, we're talking about a new supplement. It's called Everstrong, and it features an exciting molecule called creatine. Now, a lot of our listeners may have heard of creatine. I know you've used creatine.
11: Right.
12: But for those that don't know about creatine, it's mainly used in the Olympic circles, professional athletes, bodybuilders, college, high school athletes, because it does something extraordinary. And what I'm about to tell you is proven by hundreds and hundreds of human studies. So here's what creatine does for us. It helps us to get stronger, more powerful. It helps put muscle mass on the body, and it helps protect us from losing muscle tissue as we get older. We know that's a big part of aging. Not only that, great for the brain, great for memory, and it helps promote bone strength as well. So an amazing molecule that everybody needs to know about.
11: It's an amazing story. Can you share some of the science and tell us why you're calling creatine one of the best kept secrets to healthy aging?
12: Sure. What we need to understand with creatine is that it's a natural molecule to the body. It's in every single cell, tissue, organ in your system, and its job in the body is to generate and maintain strength and power. That's its reason for being, to maintain strength and power. It's in every single cell in the body. 95% of it, however, is in your muscle tissue because that's where we tend to use it the most. It powers up the muscles. It's good for strong muscle contraction, and it's important to help maintain strength and muscle contractions when you're using them over and over again. For instance, if you're working out at the gym, if you're playing sports, golf, tennis, anything like that, it keeps your muscles powered up in their high energy state so they're strong and ready for action. Now, here's the key. This is so important for those of us, say, in our 50s, 60s, 70s. You see, we had lots and lots of creatine when we were young. We had oodles of this stuff. It was coming out of our ears. We had lots of creatine. Our bodies made a lot of it. But as we get older, like everything else, we don't do that as well. So we have less creatine in our muscles. Now, the good news is that hundreds and hundreds of human studies show that when you supplement with creatine, it goes to work, it goes straight to your muscles, it's absorbed easily, it pumps up the creatine in your muscle tissue, and you get stronger, you get more powerful. Not only that, it helps support memory and brain health, and it helps support the strength of your bones.
11: You know, we were talking before the show, and you were talking about how Olympic athletes have been using creatine for years to enhance their strength and performance. Tell me more.
12: Well, this creatine is the premier sports nutrition supplement. There's no question about that. You've used it. Bodybuilders know about it. Athletes know about it. Creatine is the premier sports nutrient. So you know, back 20, 25 years ago, the Olympic athletes and their coaches, of course, they knew about it. They knew it made you bigger and stronger and faster. They knew it was natural to the body. It was supposed to be there. But they were a little bit afraid to supplement with it because they were afraid it might be considered cheating, that it might be considered too much of an edge. But back in 1998, the International Olympic Committee, they came out, they officially confirmed that, I'm quoting here, creatine can be used by athletes to enhance their performance. And now it's not just for athletes anymore,
11: right?
12: Because the studies are plainly showing that for adults, for people in their 50s, 60s, 70s, this stuff is amazing. And Purity has this incredible new formulation. We call it Everstrong because that's exactly what it does. It helps you get stronger and stay stronger with hundreds of human studies to help you. And it's the purest form of creatine money can buy. The stuff from Europe, this stuff is fantastic.
11: All right. So obviously this works with athletes, but you say creatine is going mainstream. There's a lot of studies are showing that folks in their 50s, 60s, 70s and beyond, that creatine can be a cornerstone compound to help people stay strong, stay healthy, stay sharp, stay vital, right?
12: Oh, exactly. I mean, this is the ideal muscle-enhancing, strengthening, muscle-protecting nutrient for folks as we get older, 50-plussers like you and me. But let's go to a couple of studies on seniors just to show this. We'll do one on the guys and one on the gals, okay?
11: Right.
12: First on the guys. Love the title of this one. Creatine supplementation improves muscular performance in older men. Study done at several American universities. A group of men, get this, age 59 to 72. Hey, you know, we know that's not when people are known for getting strong, right?
11: Right.
12: So this was just a one-week study. People need to understand that. That's how effective and rapidly this stuff works. It's just a one-week study. Get this. The guys on creatine, they put on 4 pounds of lean mass. That's muscle tissue for those that don't know that. It shows they built the muscles and they hydrated the muscles nicely. They increased the strength of their bench press. That's a chest press for people that don't know. By 7%. They increased the strength of the leg exercises they were doing by 15%. They could get in and out of a chair more times faster without using their arms. On top of that, they could generate more power on a stationary bike. This happened in 1 week. When I think about that, yeah, it's really quite incredible.
11: All right, but what about the women out there? Did they get those kind of benefits too as well? Will it actually help women in their 50s, 60s, and 70s get stronger too?
12: Absolutely. Let's go straight to another study. Love the title on this one as well. Creatine supplementation improves muscular performance in older women, published in the European Journal of Applied Physiology. 30 women aged 58 to 71. Of course, they got either creatine or placebo. That's the way they do these things. Again, a one-week study. The women on creatine increased their bench press by almost 4 pounds. They increased their leg press by over 11 pounds, and they had better balance and agility. So 58 to 71 year old women, not only getting stronger, not only getting more powerful, getting faster with improved balance. Study after study shows that older folks that use creatine get amazing results. They get great results if they exercise. They get great results even if they don't exercise. They can lift more weight. They get faster. They get stronger. They get more powerful. Their muscles don't fatigue as fast. And get this. This is very important, especially for the ladies. You know that when women do resistance training, their bones get stronger as well, right?
11: Yeah.
12: You know, now, get this. When you resistance train with creatine, your bones tend to get stronger even faster. So an all-around win-win. Everstrong is going to help the seniors to feel better, feel stronger, more energized, more powerful, faster, and it helps protect your bones.
11: Talk more about how unique this exclusive Everstrong formula is from Purity Products. It even has a finished product clinically studied, which showed an increase in upper body strength and power. But tell me what's in it and why you like it so much. I mean, this is more than just creatine, right?
12: Oh, absolutely. I mean, Evistrong, this is a very comprehensive formula, but I didn't want people to just feel stronger when they use creatine. You know, we're dealing with people in their 50s, 60s, 70s. I wanted people to feel more comfortable as well. So not only did I use the finest creatine money can buy, the stuff from Europe, the pure creatine, I also added something called coffee berry extract. And coffee berry extract, a powerful antioxidant, stronger than blueberries and strawberries, helping to protect the muscles, helping to protect the brain, because we know our antioxidant systems aren't as strong as they used to be in our 20s and 30s. But I also added some vitamin D, because vitamin D, incredibly good for the muscles as well as the immune system and the bones. So this is an all-around win-win. This is a wonderful product. When you try it, you're going to love it. You're going to feel the difference, and it's fast. A week or two, you're going to feel more powerful. Purity wants you to have a free bottle. I know later in the show you're going to give out that phone number.
13: Sure will. You know, we mentioned how great creatine works for women. Take a moment and share that story you told me before the show about the award-winning 70-year-old senior swimmer who uses Everstrong.
12: Right. Emma Karen, I'm looking at her picture right now. I printed it out for the show. 70 years old. This picture, she's got 6 medals around her neck. It's the 2015 National Senior Olympic Games. You know, she writes to us that she was getting a little tired during our workouts at age 70. Of course, she didn't have that same stamina, but she fortunately heard about our Everstrong formula. She started using it and almost right away was invigorated in her workouts and had more energy throughout the day. I'm quoting from her. She says, "I feel my investment in Everstrong was one of the best choices I ever made. It's always a morale booster when people think I'm 50. She looks fantastic.
13: Wow.
12: And I hear this stuff all the time. This isn't one of those vitamins, like a multivitamin, you take it, you don't really notice the difference. This is a substance that you can use to help get some of that youthful vim and vigor back, get some of that strength back. It's wonderful.
13: You know, Purity's giving away a free bottle of Everstrong, but Purity products didn't stop there. In fact, you insisted they also give away a free bottle of their B12 energy melts, which are great for instant energy. 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
12: Yeah, you know, when I think about creatine, when I think about Everstrong, I think about muscular energy. I think about muscular power, but it's all about energy and feeling great, feeling energized. And the next thing I think about when I think about energy is B12. When you think about energy, think B12. And the problem is for 50-plusers like you and me, we're not absorbing the B12 as well as we used to in our 60s, 70s, 80s. So when you supplement with B12, you tend to bump back up those B12 levels. And that's what Purity's B12 energy melts are all about. 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They melt in your mouth. 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
13: 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All right, so we were so busy at the top of the show. This Everstrong formula does so much for us. We haven't even touched on the incredible brain benefits. I mean, some of these studies you sent me are absolutely incredible. As you know, I'm very into nootropics. The anti-aging community has taken a keen interest in creatine, specifically the cognitive benefits of creatine.
12: Oh, absolutely. This is one of those areas where creatine really shines. You see, what we need to understand is that your brain, even though it's only 2% of your body's weight, it utilizes 20% of your body's energy. This is a very thirsty organ for energy. And just like your muscles soak up the creatine like a sponge, because this is a naturally occurring molecule in the body, it passes right through the blood-brain barrier. Your brain neurons soak it up like a sponge, and it increases your creatine phosphate reserves in your brain. So now, in your brain, you have more readily available resources to do what? To recharge those neuronal batteries to make more energy inside the brain. So basically, what do you notice? Well, your memory is supported. And scientists have done some amazing research here. They found that people that take creatine, it supports their memory. It actually helps the brain to utilize oxygen better. It supports memory in people that are sleep deprived. It's been shown to help people add numbers quicker and for longer periods of time without mental fatigue. Get this study. Just 5 days of 8 grams of creatine supported mental tasks in subjects that were getting rapid fire questions. Scientists were asking them math questions and science questions over and over and over, and they found the folks on creatine didn't fatigue as quickly mentally. So this is amazing stuff. It's like a turbo booster for your brain. It's like a supercharger for your muscles. It recharges all your cellular batteries, so all of your cells, tissues, and organs have more readily available energy.
13: All right, Doc, I love that Everstrong appeals to athletes and people who want to get more reps in the gym, maybe get some extra power in their workouts. But you're also saying there's a big push in the nutritional community to encourage people in their 40s, 50s, 60s, 70s, and even 80s to leverage the power of creatine to stay fit, strong, and healthy. In fact, you say creatine is going mainstream. You know, I shared the story with you before. My mom, who's in her late 70s now, she's taking creatine. She works out a couple of days a week, 3 days a week. She goes to Nautilus, does the free weights because she's got osteoporosis. She wants to maintain her muscle mass, and she wants to make her bones stronger. And as you pointed out, creatine helps to do that. And then the other 3 days during the week, she'll go and she'll swim. Now, she's not trying to get big or strong or anything like that, but even at her age, creatine has benefits.
12: Oh, yeah. And what blows me away about that story, because you told me before, is that her medical doctor recommended creatine for her. And that just goes to show how much more mainstream this is. It's called Everstrong, and it supports the muscles. It supports your power, your strength, your speed. If you're an athlete, you're certainly going to love it. But even if you're not an athlete, you notice the difference. 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You're going to love the benefits you get with this Everstrong formula.
13: That's incredible. 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We'll give that number out again later in the show. But first, Dr. Levin, now listeners can only get Everstrong, this clinically tested creatine blend, from Purity Products, right?
12: Oh, absolutely. Yeah.
13: I know it combines the creatine with the vitamin D, the coffee berry, the fruit XB boron. And for those who don't know, talk about how these work so well together. There's a synergy, and it's also a great value, too. I know we have a free bottle today, but if you wanted to buy all of these things separately, it would cost a small fortune, wouldn't it?
12: Oh, absolutely. I mean, if you went out and bought the CreaPure creatine, that's the purest, finest creatine from Europe, if you bought that, and then you went out and bought a separate antioxidant formula and a separate joint formula and the vitamin D, yeah, that's going to cost you $80, $90, $100 a month. But you're not going to spend that today, not with Purity Products, and you're not even going to spend half that. You're not spending $45, $50, because today it's free. Your job is to be one of the first 1,000 callers and take it seriously. This stuff flies out the door on the big radio stations. Don't take my word for it. Try it, look in the mirror, go to the gym, lift some weights, play, do whatever you do, see if you don't feel better.
13: All right, let's talk about how you take this. You have these easy-to-swallow tablets, which are super easy to swallow. It also comes in a very refreshing cherry berry powder. So how do you like to take it? And can people just choose the tablets or the powder when they call in for the free bottle today?
12: Yeah, you can choose tablets or powder. I personally use both, you know, on my workout days or days I'm making a protein shake. On days I'm juicing, let's face it, juicing is becoming very big these days. So if you're doing something like that, the cherry berry powder is fantastic. You just take a scoop, dump it right into your juice, dump it into your protein shake, and that's a great way to take it. But if you don't do that stuff, I mean, the tablets are super convenient. They're small. They're coated. They're easy to swallow. It's wonderful stuff.
13: Now, I know you're chomping at the bit to tell us a little more about the study that Purity did on the Ever Strong powder. They tested golfers, and right. Purity found out that not only were these golfers getting stronger and more explosive, but they were driving the golf ball, get this, 14 yards further. That's amazing.
12: I have such a big smile on my face right now. I'm remembering when the researchers came back and gave us this information. I mean, we were bouncing off the walls. This is so exciting. The researchers called this a seminal study in sports nutrition, and this is on our EverStrong formula, the product we're talking about right now, the EverStrong powder. So double-blind, placebo-controlled study, 30 golfers took the EverStrong powder for 1 month. No exercise, nothing different. Just took our EverStrong powder for 1 month. In 1 month, they were banging the golf ball 14 yards further. Not
13: wow.
12: only that, 6% more power on the bench press, more explosive. They could lift the weight faster.
13: Hold on. Guys spend hundreds of dollars on new clubs to drive the ball further.
12: So, Trevor, you could spend $500 on a driver and pick up 5 yards, right? This is 14 yards. People shouldn't just ho-hum about this or yawn about this. This is amazing because, let's face it, this was a golf study, but more explosiveness, more speed, more power. This should help all sports. So if you're a tennis player, if you're a jogger, if you're any kind of an athlete, this has ramifications across the board. But again, these golfers, 1 month on this EverStrong powder we're talking about today, banging the golf ball 14 yards further. Can you imagine? You get your bottle of EverStrong, you don't tell your buddies, take it for a month, and you go out and you're banging the ball 14 yards past them. They don't know what hit them.
13: Wow. All right, we just got a few minutes left here. I want you to recap this amazing story today about creatine, what you like to call the molecule of strength. Who needs it? And what about this double free bottle offer today with the EverStrong plus the B12 energy melts?
12: You know what? My one concern with this show is that literally it sounds too good to be true, right?
13: Right.
12: Like when I tell folks about EverStrong,
13: right.
12: I'm afraid they're going to think I'm making this up. It's not possible, right? You know, I know how you feel because 6, 7, 8 years ago when I started to read about creatine, I almost couldn't believe it. I said to myself, if it's really this good with an excellent safety profile, how come everybody's not using it? But I started to use it and I noticed some incredible benefits. It's just phenomenal. And it's as simple as this. You're going to get on the EverStrong. You're going to try it. You're going to get stronger. You're going to get more powerful. You can look in the mirror and see the difference. There's hundreds and hundreds of human studies backing this up. These aren't studies with a hamster in a lab somewhere. We're talking human studies. I call this stuff muscle fertilizer. It's that great. And of course, we didn't just add the pure creatine. We've discussed that. We added the Fruit XB. Remember that? Joint Health. We added the coffee berry extract, that phenomenal antioxidant that's more potent than blueberries and strawberries for powerful antioxidant protection. I added the vitamin D because it's so important across the board, great for bone health, but also for seniors, vitamin D so important for muscles, especially as we get older, for strength and coordination. Just make sure you're one of the first 1,000 callers. That's the only catch on this whole show. Don't be caller number 1,500. You're not going to get it. Be one of the first 1,000 callers. Get your free bottle of EverStrong. 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It's just $6.95. That's it. You're just paying for the shipping. And if you don't notice the benefits that we've discussed today, Purity's happy to give you back your $6.95. But that's not going to happen. It never happens. People love this formula. You're going to tell your friends, relatives, loved ones. You're going to fall in love with the EverStrong and the B12 energy melts.
13: Fascinating information as always. 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
25: And a very good Thursday morning to you from your nation's capital on our flagship station, WMAL. Good morning. It's Larry O'Connor here with O'Connor and Company. Got a busy 3 hours ahead of us as we start your day the right way here. Coming up in 30 minutes, and a fascinating story about how the Navy under Joe Biden punished an officer who was just raising the red flag about real problem with recruitments going on. We'll talk about that pending lawsuit, or really what the administration is going to do about it. Also in the next hour, we've got Wyatt Sharp. He's a Canadian teen. He's a journalist, and he's talking about how there are countries around the world right now who are passing legislation that prohibits young people, teenagers, from engaging in social media. Is that something we should do here in the United States? France just passed that. K2 McFarland will also join us, and Congressman Andy Harris talk about some of the legislation that got through yesterday, including a Defense Authorization Act that has moved through its legislative hurdles. We also have a continuing resolution as well as a reconciliation package. That reconciliation package has the Save America Act, and Mike Johnson did it again. He got the votes, and it's going to get through. So now what's John Thune going to do about it? We're going to talk about all of that coming up. But, you know, something's been on my mind, and I want to run it by you here because it's something that the American people should be talking about right now in the lead up to the election this November. As we've been discussing, and I want to hear from you, 855-784-4255. It's a simple question. Whoever the Speaker of the House is, whether it's Mike Johnson, if he retains the majority, or whether Hakeem Jeffries becomes the Speaker, they're going to be faced with a very interesting dilemma. Might not be a dilemma for Hakeem Jeffries, who knows? But it certainly will be for Mike Johnson. As we've discussed, there are a lot of candidates right now that are running as Democrats who don't actually pledge allegiance to that party. In fact, let's face it, they don't pledge allegiance to the United States of America. They are proud members of the political party known as the Democrat Socialists of America. And we've gone through many of the things on their platform. You know, when a political party organizes, they put out their statement of beliefs. They put out their platform. They say, hey, if you want to be a member of our party, here's what we stand for. Here's what we believe. In other words, you know, for years, decades, I believe, right up until Roe v. Wade finally was thrown into the dustbin of history, the Republican Party had on their platform that we opposed Roe v. Wade, that we were a pro-life party, and that even if personally you believe that abortion should be safe, legal, and rare, as we heard for so long, if you want to call yourself a Republican, well, you're aligning yourself with a party that believes that Roe v. Wade should be overturned. And there were a lot of Republicans, by the way, who was like, listen, I think abortion should be legal, but Roe v. Wade was not the right way to go about doing it. I remember those people who made those arguments. Funny, fascinating. Trying to thread the needle, I guess, for certain voters. The point is, when you became a Republican, you knew that you were joining the party that was opposed to Roe v. Wade. So So when you join the Democrat Socialists of America, when you throw it and you use their name and you use their brand and you present yourself as a Democrat Socialist of America, when you tell voters, this is who I am, when you vote for me, you're voting for what this party stands for. Well, you got to own it. And what these candidates that are running as Democrats that call themselves a Democrat Socialist of America, what they own is abolishing the U.S. Senate, which would mean upending the Constitution, because that's not something you can just amend with two-thirds of the states. Every single state would have to agree, okay, we won't use senators anymore. The Constitution would be unrecognizable if the Democrat Socialists of America platform were brought to fruition. These candidates believe in that. They believe in eliminating the Electoral College. They eliminating, replacing the presidency with just an executive that you don't vote for, Congress elects. Sort of like the old Politburos in the Soviet Union, picking their general secretary. They want to replace the current Supreme Court. They want to move toward a parliamentary system. They want public ownership of major sectors of the economy. This is what these candidates stand for. Here's the problem if you're Speaker of the House Mike Johnson. Here's the problem if you're Hakeem Jeffries. On the first day of Congress, you're going to swear all of these members in. They're going to swear an oath to protect and defend the Constitution, but they're already on record opposing the fundamental basis of that very Constitution. They will be lying. Now, I know it might be old-fashioned to think that oaths are important, that you should be held to what you say when you put your hand on a Bible or whatever your holy book happens to be, and you swear something and take that oath. But it seems to me that if you knowingly are overseeing a process where you're empaneling the brand new House of Representatives, and one of the important things in that empaneling and empowering of the House of Representatives is that they swear fealty to the Constitution, and you know for a fact that there are several people there who are just lying to you, who are on record aligning themselves with the party, the Democrat Socialists of America, who wish to upend that Constitution, and they have no interest in protecting and defending it. How exactly can you allow them to become members of Congress? You know, a lot of people don't know this, but the fact is, the Speaker of the House actually has quite a bit of leeway there. The Speaker of the House could actually refuse to seat those members. Just because you win your election in your district, that doesn't mean you automatically have a right to that seat. There are certain things that a party can do. There are certain things that leadership can do. So what should they do? That's the question, because they're not facing it. They're not talking about it, but it's important. And if it's been on my mind, I bet it's been on your mind too. So if they're not going to talk about it, we will. 855-784-4255, 855-784-4255. Should the next Speaker of the House actually refuse to seat these anti-American, anti-constitutional, anti-democratic republic candidates, the ones who align themselves with the Democrat Socialists of America? We know what their party platform is, and it is not in harmony with our Constitution. 855-784-4255. You know, there's another concern that's happening with the most famous of these DSA candidates. That would be Zoran Mamdani up in New York City. We talked about his various statements recently, including this latest speech that he gave to the citizens of New York City, telling them that, boy, he'd love to arrest a foreign leader, the prime minister of Israel, but he tried, he looked, but he couldn't find the legal basis of doing it. This is a guy who was born in a foreign country. He's only been a citizen for a handful of years, and he is systematically opposing our Constitution, favoring the International Criminal Court over our own judicial system. It's amazing how none of the media yesterday in that press conference that he held about this issue asked one fundamental question. Hey, pal, you're the mayor of New York. Surely the crimes you're accusing Benjamin Netanyahu of, you could certainly find a way to see a law that already exists on the books in New York and apply those to Benjamin Netanyahu. Call this guy's bluff. Are you telling me that there are no New Yorkers over in Israel who have been affected negatively? Are you telling me that there's nobody with any New York ties that ended up being harmed by Israel's military incursion defending themselves into the Gaza territories? I bet there is. Forget about the International Criminal Court, you socialist coward. Why don't you press charges against Prime Minister Benjamin Netanyahu as the mayor of New York? Why don't you have your DA do that? Lord knows the District Attorney of Manhattan has been able to invent laws against our own presidents, as he attempted to and convicted Donald Trump on trumped-up charges, on made-up laws. So why doesn't Zoran Mamdani use his electoral power as mayor of New York and influence the district attorney's office to find charges to press against Benjamin Netanyahu? He could. He absolutely could. Maybe I shouldn't give him any ideas. But he won't, because, you see, he's a performative virtue-signaling coward who likes to grandstand and say a bunch of stuff that everybody knows is incorrect or impossible. And he ends up being incredibly influential. And I saw a lot of people yesterday on social media reacting to Zoran Mamdani, saying, you know, this is a problem. People who obviously have allegiance to foreign countries, who have ideas that are so foreign to those of us who were raised in America and understanding that this is the greatest country on the planet, and that we hold our truths to be self-evident, not some foreign ideas, maybe they shouldn't be allowed to hold such high elected office. Maybe people like Zoran Mamdani shouldn't even be eligible to run for these. We have those provisions right now. You know, you have to be a naturally born citizen to be president. You have to be 35 years old to be president. You have to be 30 years old to be a senator. We have these arbitrary constitutional guidelines on who is eligible to run for office and who isn't. Should somebody with the background and history and problematic beliefs of Zoran Mamdani even be eligible to put himself up for election? I mean, the original sin in this guy being the mayor of New York, of course, is the fact that the voters of New York saw fit to give him their vote. But our founders put these provisions into our Constitution and other founding documents to, well, protect us from ourselves, to protect us from the mob, to protect us, frankly, from democracy. There are checks and balances in there, and should one of those checks and balances be some sort of screening process so that somebody like this guy, Zoran Mamdani, can't actually make its way to the highest powerful level that he can achieve? All right, let's talk about it. Should we not seat these Democrat socialist congressmen because they don't believe in the Constitution? 855-784-4255. Your call's next.
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25: Coming up, under Joe Biden, the United States Navy tried to censor a commander online after he called out the admirals for their poor recruiting performance. We're going to give you the details of that story. The Daily Caller was breaking that coming up in just a moment. We're having a conversation, though, right now about a handful of, well, they're nominees right now, but they're going to be in Congress. They're going to win their general election because of the gerrymandering that Democrats love to put in place. We're talking about Milot Kyros in Colorado, Claire Valdez in New York, Daria Lisa Avila Chevalier also in New York. They've already won their primaries. There's a couple more who are hitting primaries in either Michigan or Wisconsin or Minnesota yet to come. They've sworn fealty to the Democrat Socialists of America. The Democrat Socialists of America have platform positions that they have all voted on and agreed to that run contrary to the fundamental foundational principles of our Constitution. So when these people win their elections and they become members of Congress, when they raise their hand and swear to protect and defend the Constitution of the United States, they'll be lying. So what should the Speaker of the House do? Whoever that person is, should they accept them as members of Congress? This also, by the way, applies to Ilhan Omar, Rashida Tlaib, Alexandria Ocasio-Cortez, certain members of Congress that are currently sitting in their seats representing their districts. Maybe too late to do something about them. I'm not sure. But if this really is the existential threat that many people believe that it is, the Speaker of the House himself, Mike Johnson, has said that the barbarians are in the gates right now. The president has said that these people represent communism, a completely different way of life and different governmental structure and philosophy that Americans have held on to for these 250 years. If that's true, how can we in good conscience allow them to take that oath when we know they're lying, when we know their actual political agenda is to upend that very Constitution? We'll start with Mac in Pennsylvania. Mac, you're first up here. Thanks for calling in. You're on O'Connor and Company.
1: Yeah, thank you so much for taking my call. You make so much sense. I'm glad to be listening to you. As a, again, retired Navy, 20 years, having seen tyranny, you make a very excellent point. And I think we've already seen how the people can do this. Remember when California had a recall election and put Arnold Schwarzenegger in?
25: Yeah.
1: That's a weapon that we have that we can use, too.
25: Yeah.
1: It's nauseating to see what these people want to do to this country, and you are straight on point. How can they run for an office that they're totally not for? It's tantamount to just, you know,

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2: That violating rules of the house, tawdry relationships with people that they work with, things like that. But what about their fundamental political beliefs? There are going to be people who are going to push back, and they're going to say, no, listen, they won their election fair and square. The voters of their district knew what they stood for, and they put him in the house anyway. But that's fine. But again, I just want to reiterate, and I know that this isn't very popular because, sadly, our education system isn't always that great. And people actually have been raised in this country thinking that we just have a flat-out democracy, but we don't. We're a constitutional republic, and the Constitution at the federal level and the state level have certain provisions that allow for the leadership who've already in office to be able to protect the system from the voters making a stupid mistake. You may not like that, but it's true. And one of those protections is the rules of the House, where the Speaker can step in and say, yeah, you're not worthy of this chamber because you want to undo our Constitution, not protect it. A couple of quick items that I do want to clean up here and get to. First, I've been admonished that I don't tell you enough about the cruise that we're taking this November. So real fast, I know that there's a lot of people who enjoy this program, who enjoy talking about politics and the stuff that are always on our rundown every single day here on O'Connor and Company on this radio station. If you want to hang with us, go on a beautiful vacation and enjoy the Gulf of America. That's right, the Gulf of America. It's the Town Hall Salem Gulf of America Cruise. I'm going to be there. My buddy Kurt Schlichter, who you hear on this show all the time, is going to be one of the speakers, as well as Scott Jennings from the Salem Radio Network and also from CNN, Mike Gallagher, Jennifer Horn. We're going to be hosting this week-long cruise, and my family's going to be there. Our friends are coming. It's really going to be a vacation. But it's going to be a working vacation because we're going to have daily events where all of we can get together. We patriots, American-loving patriots who love our country, and hopefully we'll be celebrating the Republican Party winning the midterms in early November. We'll be celebrating on this beautiful luxury cruise line. So if you want to join us, there's only a few cabins left. 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We're going to have a great time. 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We're going to celebrate our values and our principles and celebrate each other. And by the way, get a tan because, you know, it's going to be the beginning of winter and we're going to be in the Caribbean. 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Today, I want to tell you how bad some things are in the hunger battle, which is why we're asking for your help over at LarryOShow.com. 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
3: 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You got to be there to really understand. 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
10: And Lala is about 50 miles south of South Point, Hawaii now. At least five people are dead after days of heavy rain caused historic flooding across Indiana. And Indianapolis Mayor Joe Hogsett is urging people near the White River to evacuate.
0: I could not have imagined that we would ever see this flooding at a 30-year level, let alone beyond.
10: More than 90 people, 45 pets were rescued today as that river rose. New York City police arrest and charge a man with hate crimes after allegedly disrupting a Shabbat service in Manhattan's Central Synagogue last night and striking two people while being hustled outside. Police Commissioner Jessica Tisch said in a statement that 46-year-old Larry Montez of the Bronx struck a member of the congregation, damaged the property, and then spit at and headbutted a member of the security team. 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
3: You're listening to the best of the Derek Hunter Show. I'm Derek Hunter. This is the Derek Hunter Show. Before we move on, let's get some phone calls. People have been very, very, very patient. We start line two, Alan in Gambrills. Hey, Alan, how are you?
4: Well, one of the, and I am in Anne Arundel County, Maryland, and enjoying the rains down in not quite Africa, but it's the wind blew and the stuff flew is currently. But I, you know what, one of the things that is interesting that I am concerned about is as we move forward, I'm curious if the broader discussion will be that some of the gender dysphoria things and so forth that are pushed by the left is recognized as a mental deficiency or maybe a diagnostic thing that would open them to be supported by, I hate to say it, but disability and subsidies by the government. And I'm curious, because you have a tremendous background in the medical side of the house, but it seems that everything that is happening is setting up that, okay, so gender dysphoria and some of the other things or whatever should be subsidized and supported by taxpayer dollars as a disability.
3: There's a problem with that, Alan. I like the way you're thinking, because you always try and find another way to see what's really going on. But for that to be the case, and I'm not saying you're wrong, but for that to be the case, the left would then have to admit that it's not real, that it is, in fact, a mental health issue. And they can't right now. They can't. They're insisting that it's not, these people have mental instability and we need to indulge them. They're saying, no, trans women are women. Period, end of story. There's no ambiguity, there's no middle ground in there, there's no wiggle room. And so they're saying that people are in the wrong body, period. So to then say it's a disability because it's a mental issue would require them to change their tune completely. I don't know where they're ultimately going to end up, but if they did that, that would be a dramatic change from where they are now.
4: No, I understand that, but my point is, this is where you insert the thought process. Okay, fine.
3: Right, but if you want to make it, it is a mental disability. It is a mental issue that for which there was treatment until 20 minutes ago, and then you're not allowed to do that anymore. If Democrats wanted to switch back to that, then they would, I'd assume, you craft it in such a way that you can, as long as you're getting treatment, you can get disability payments. But the treatment leads to, in most cases, as was the case when it was being treated before, people getting over it, people getting through it, whatever you want to define it. And so that would be temporary. See, and the people who would just want the disability because I have mental problems, if you say I need subsidy, I need rent subsidies because I'm a heroin addict and can't work, well, I'll give you the rent subsidies if you quit the heroin. If you don't quit the heroin, you don't get the rent subsidies, because all I'm giving you is a place out of the rain to do heroin. If you're saying that gender dysphoria is a mental health issue again, and you're not willing to get treatment for it, then you don't get any help. That's the carrot and the stick. And the carrot is you get the treatment. And if you don't do it, you get the stick, you get the shaft or whatever. So I get it, but I think that the Democrats are so afraid, they're so pot committed to this, Alan, that they're afraid what their base would do. I want to, since you're talking about subsidies, look at cut eight here. This is the Seattle City Council, I believe last week. This is one of the members there, and they passed a $300,000 taxpayer funded grant to quote unquote support gender refugees from other states in this country now that reality is setting in. Cut eight. Go ahead.
5: Colleagues, this amendment would reallocate $300,000 in one-time funding to the Human Services Department to grant funding to community-based organizations supporting LGBTQIA individuals with essential needs, including, most namely, support with emergency shelter, housing, food access, employment support, and more. As was discussed earlier, related to fund source, grateful that there is an opportunity for one-time funding here. I want to personally state my commitment to make sure we're delivering on the Northgate Commons project, and thank you, Executive Director Brandon, for being here today. Appreciate your partnership. During last year's supplemental budget process, I supported a one-time allocation of $300,000 to the Office of Immigrant and Refugee Affairs to support urgent and emerging issues facing our immigrant and refugee community. And today's amendment was drafted in a similar spirit. This amendment responds to the ongoing crisis and displacement of queer, transgender, and gender nonconforming people that are seeking refuge from hostile jurisdictions from across the country. Now, as you may recall, Council was briefed on this matter most recently during the June Select Committee on Federal Administration and Policy Changes, where we heard directly from community about urgent needs related to housing, employment, food, and healthcare support. But this has been a continuation of a discussion that began last year when we had Lavender Rights Project, Queer Power Alliance, and Pro-Choice Washington also at the committee table discussing access to affirming care in our state. So as my office has engaged with trans-led organizations and mutual aid groups, we've only heard the need for additional support grow as more people are coming to the Seattle area. Internal displacement of trans people is happening across the country due to anti-trans legislation sweeping state legislatures. In 2026, today, I checked the numbers, 813 bills are under consideration across the country that would negatively impact trans and gender nonconforming people. 62 pieces of legislation have passed.
3: Yeah, refugees, gender refugees in Seattle are getting subsidized for things, including their sex change surgeries, Alan. So maybe the Democratic politicians are the ones who have the mental disability when all is said and done. Appreciate the phone call.
4: I completely agree, but it's interesting that we are setting our social support infrastructure up to support things that are just nuts. I mean, I'm sorry.
3: Well, they're buying votes, which is nothing new in politics. But they aren't enough people to buy the votes from for this issue directly impacted that they've had to make it a bigger social justice issue, so that if you're just a liberal with no reason, no meaning in your life, you find meaning externally and you go, oh, I'm trying to help the trans community change their body. Like, It's quite a racket. It is a house of cards of crazy, and somebody's going to sneeze all over it and knock the whole damn thing down. Alan, appreciate the phone call. Let's is Danny in D.C. still there? Danny, how you doing? Danny? All right. There we go. Got him. All right. I want to get to more audio, to the real crazy, the new version of crazy. Let's go to cut 11, because this one cracks me up. The media is trying to reckon with the rise of Hassan Piker. The media is trying to reckon with the exposure of the anti-Semitism on the left. And exposure has always been there. It's always been there. But now it's out there. I don't understand. I'll never understand what makes one group of people more special than another. The Palestinian people suddenly became the left's pets. Like, oh, they're the most special. And they can do no wrong. They can slaughter 1,200 people. No big deal. No big shake. Whatever. But it's just exposed the vein, the river of anti-Semitism on the left. And the Attorney General of the state of Michigan is a woman named Dana Nessel. She is, I believe she's a lesbian, and I believe she is, well, I know she is Jewish. And I know that she's gone to a convention in the recent past in Michigan and was yelled at and screamed at for the sin of being Jewish by these leftists. And so she's announced that she's not going to the next thing. And she was on the shows, and she was asked about this. Cut 11, go ahead.
6: You recently made the decision to skip the Michigan Democratic nominating convention. It'll happen this month. You said so due to safety concerns and anti-Semitic harassment. What specifically have you experienced, and what concern did you have about attending the Democratic Party nomination contest?
7: Well, look, myself and other Jewish electeds are subjected to a barrage of anti-Semitic threats. And that's been happening literally since my first day in office in 2019, long before October 7th. But in addition to that, you know, what we've seen in the Democratic Party as of late in here in Michigan is that we're not seeing the same kind of civil discourse that we used to be able to have, and the ability to have a diversity of ideas and opinions that are, you know, respected.
6: Is your party doing enough to address those concerns, Madam Attorney General?
7: Yeah, I would say absolutely they're not. And I would just point to the example that we have five members of the Democratic Party who have been charged with anti-Semitic acts of violence, of vandalism and harassment and threats to other Democratic officials, some of whom are Jewish, and including an attack on the Jewish Federation of Detroit. So those people are still permitted to come to the convention. And it's just baffling to me that while these charges are pending, they're going to be allowed to be there despite, these credible charges against them. So I think that there's a lot that we could do. We could enforce a code of conduct that says that, again, you can't chase people around the convention yelling at them. You know, it's not appropriate to boo people off the stage, even if it's a candidate whose ideas you don't support. You know, we should all have the opportunity to be heard, if we are members of the party.
3: They don't like you because you're Jewish. You're not going to be able to negotiate that away. You're not going to be able to tisk-tisk that away. Your party, the Democratic Party, has for far too long indulged this anti-Semitism because the people who are marinated in it are useful. There's where the energy is. What does it matter? They knew their place. They kept quiet. They showed up at the marches. They've all got their No King's Lawn signs and everything, and they're ready to go at a moment's notice and stand on an overpass yelling at passing cars like, well, homeless people do, honestly. But they're willing to do it. They're ready to do it, and they'll show up to vote. And so the party said, well, we'll just keep it quiet. We don't care. We'll let it go. They literally have been attacking people. She was yelled at and screamed at. She was booed off the stage the last time she went.
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20: You're listening to the best of the Derek Hunter Show. She, Mallory McMorrow, I played it on Friday. The state senator is married to a Jewish guy. Said that her husband and her five-year-old daughter were yelled at with anti-Semitic slurs by fellow Democrats. Now, I don't, just like when the people were going nuts with the Teslas. Remember, like, oh my God, Elon Musk is a monster, and they were, people were keying them, people were hitting them, people were destroying, damaging them, setting them on fire. And then all these liberals started putting bumper stickers on their cars. And you still see them driving on the Beltway today. So I bought this before Elon went crazy. I bought this before Elon went crazy. In an attempt to appeal to the leftist mob, going, please don't destroy my car. Don't slash my tires. I bought this before Elon went crazy. Would you be a part of a political movement that would attack you for some for any reason whatsoever, and you have to like guard against? I got to put a bumper sticker on my car so that somebody I agree with politically, one of my fellow traveling comrades, doesn't destroy my vehicle, doesn't attack me walking out to my vehicle. Whatever the case, would you be a part of that? A sane person would have nothing to do with that. And yet Democrats say, no, give me the bumper sticker. I'll put the bumper sticker on the car because I got to protect my car from people I vote the same as, I think the same as. Wonder how many people, it'd be great if we could study that, although I don't know if we could do it, but it'd be hilarious to find out how many people who drove Teslas with a bumper sticker, don't talk to me, I bought this before Elon went crazy, with those bumper stickers on their car actually vandalized other Teslas without that bumper sticker on their car. I know the number is more than zero. I just know the number has to be more than zero because these people are crazy. These people are nuts, but I would not want to have anything to do with a political movement that I needed to protect myself from. That she could still be a Democrat as a Jewish woman and go, yeah, well, I don't want to go to the thing because people will yell at me and maybe attack me because I'm Jewish. It is a lesson in intersectionality because they have the hierarchy, the food chart, the food pyramid of victimhood on the left, and it's always shifting. It's hard to tell which one is at the top of the pyramid. Depends on the individual day. But Nessel as a lesbian ranks fairly high to the top. She's white, so it knocks her down a couple of notches because they really get down to the minutiae of the intersectionality. But her being Jewish negates everything. It negates everything. The left always says, well, it harms trans women, particularly trans women of color. They might be the star on top of the Christmas tree up there in the left-wing victimhood flowchart. But if they were trans women of color who happened to be Jewish, I imagine they'd be right down at the bottom with everybody else. Democrats have their priorities. None of them are you. And none of them, a lot of them, are not even them anymore. There's something really broken over there.
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0: You're listening to the best of the Derek Hunter Show. All right, welcome back. Let's get into some of the other crazy stuff that the nut job leftist. It's you can tell that these people live in a bubble. The co-chair of the Democratic Socialists of America is a woman named Megan Romer. Literally, if you told me that she was an RNC plant, a dare gone wrong or something, somebody just put out there to see how crazy things could get before the rest of the left said, whoa, whoa, whoa, whoa, whoa. And they haven't found it yet. I would have believed you. I mean, it's at least plausible. You just sit there and you go, this person is nuts. This person really is genuine. This person is saying things that are so stupid. It can't be real. This has to be a prank. This has to be a dare. And then, no, the organization puts it out in writing. We want to abolish the Senate. We want to abolish the Supreme Court. We want to abolish the presidency. We support our democracy. We want to do this, that. And like, what in the hell? If these people didn't exist, we would make them up and nobody would believe us because they're crazy. She was on with David Remnick, the editor-in-chief of the New Yorker. And in cut one here, he asked her about, she wants to tax the hell out of the rich. I've never seen anybody so fervently believe something they have very little ability to explain before. But that seems to be literally every issue that comes up with these morons. Cut one. Go ahead.
1: Taxing the hell out of millionaires. Yeah, absolutely.
2: Well, what does taxing the hell out of them mean?
1: Yeah, you know, I don't have like a solid,
2: but shouldn't you? I mean, if you're the co-chair, if you're the co-chair of the DSA, shouldn't you be more specific than just taxing the hell out of something? What exactly do you mean?
1: So, again, it's democracy, right? And we have to look at what we need to spend and what we need. We don't want to depend on the existence of millionaires because that means people are still getting exploited. So, mm-hmm. So yeah, we need to look at what we need to pay for in the interim, what sort of tax base we need for that to happen, and then and build from there.
0: She has no idea what the hell she's talking about. She's a bumper sticker. And it's a bumper sticker. Let me tell you about my grandchildren. And so you pull up the light and roll down your window. Tell me about your grandchildren. Like, what? Huh? Why? Huh? You're caught off guard by it. Nobody ever wanted to ask me about my grandchildren. Nobody ever questioned me about just tax the hell out of the rich. It was written across AOC's butt at the Met Gala, and that's all you really need to know. That's it. Tax the rich. Now, in cut two here, this is where these people can really get dangerous. She's asked about Ukraine. They do not like Israel. They do not want military aid to Israel. They want Israel wiped off the map. And if Israel is able to defend itself, that won't happen. And so it's like, well, what about Ukraine? If you want to end aid, all foreign aid, all military aid, what about Israel? And she's got a weird, or what about Ukraine? She's got a weird, I can't call it understanding. I don't even know what to call it. She's stupid, like genuinely dumb. She thinks that we just haven't done enough diplomacy with Putin, and we can stop this war today if we just did enough. If we sent enough diplomats, like air raid, send in the diplomats. It's very bizarre and terrifying that these people get anywhere near power. Cut two, go.
2: The invasion of Ukraine, DSA's International Committee released a statement blaming NATO expansion and the United States essentially for the crisis. After the invasion, DSA released a statement condemning the invasion and calling for a ceasefire. And there have been people who have in DSA who have been even more firm about that it was mainly the United States' fault that Russia felt compelled to invade Ukraine. How do you feel about it?
1: We do not believe in pouring U.S. money, military weapons into anything. We don't think it makes it better anywhere. But obviously Russia is this oligarchic dictatorship, which is hyper-capitalist, and Putin is this crazy right-wing oligarch. Of course he is going to make horrific human life ending decisions.
2: Well, this is this precisely why those countries wanted to be in NATO?
1: Yes, but why aren't we doing any amount of actual diplomacy? Why aren't we doing any amount of actual sending actual human beings to talk to human beings and figure out what...
2: I don't understand what kind of... there's been all kinds of diplomacy, however, failed since the beginning of the invasion. We shouldn't send weapons to the Ukrainians.
1: No.
2: So just allow Russia to overrun Ukraine entirely.
1: We should be sending huge teams of diplomats. We should be figuring out how to negotiate, how to get Russia off Ukraine's back. We should, yeah, absolutely.
2: So Russia would get off of Ukraine's back by us sending diplomats.
1: I don't think that there is adequate negotiation. I don't think that there has been anywhere near adequate diplomacy.
0: You notice how she doesn't say why she thinks that? What she does or has seen or whatever to make her think? There's literally nothing. I don't think there is. Because I think you can just talk your way out of this. You can talk your way out of this. You can talk your way out of this. She is an unaccomplished individual who, just a few years ago, she got involved in DSA in 2016, 2017. And now she's at the top of it. You're like, my God. Cream rises to the top, but sometimes post-digested food chunks float too. Lastly, in cut three, she was asked about Daria Lisa Avila Chevalier, the woman who is running for Congress in New York City, who will likely win since it's a gerrymandered district, who the day after the October 7th attacks, the October 8th attack, went to a pro-Hamas rally and an anti-Israel rally in New York City. And Megan Romer says, oh, I'd have been there too, because they hate Jews. Cut three, go.
2: Daria Lisa Avila Chevalier recently won a primary election in New York City, and is almost sure to win the general election. She attended an October 8th pro-Palestinian, pro-Hamas rally, which many people saw as a justification of the October 7th attack. And some of her tweets have been extremely ugly on this score and on others. Do you fully support her in all these activities and what she's had to say?
1: I think Daria Lisa can speak for herself, certainly, and I think she's apologized for some pieces of that and has
2: not,
1: been
2: not for attending that rally, not
1: unapologetic about other pieces of that. And
2: do you support her yourself in that?
1: Yeah, I do.
2: Why?
1: Yeah. Because
2: in other words, you would have gone to that rally had you been able.
1: That's a good question. I probably would have. Yeah. I don't live in New York City, so I wouldn't have.
2: One day after the slaughter of 1,200 people and taking of over 200 hostages, you would have come and rallied behind Hamas.
1: I think that October 7th was largely inevitable. If you put people in an open-air concentration camp and you deprive them of rights, of dignity, of food, of the ability to live in safety, you have to expect that they are going to not take that for that long. And that is not defending any harm of civilians or of non-combatants.
2: Well, sure
1: that
2: it is.
1: Do you think it is?
2: You're saying you're supporting it.
1: I'm saying that I think it was inevitable.
0: I think it was inevitable. Look, you know what Gazans were free to do over the past 20 years since they basically have been self-rule? Well, they elected Hamas and then Hamas never allowed another vote. But you know what they were free to do? Build farms, build an infrastructure, build desalinization machines so they could provide themselves with their own water, build the ability to import their or to grow their own food, to have their own food, create trade routes and trust with the neighbors so that they could trade for their own food, whatever it is they wanted. You know what they did? None of it. They did none of it. Their Hamas masters built extensive, elaborate tunnels under Gaza into Israel so they could more easily kill Jews. They used all that money for that. So much so that when they first did the October 7th attack, what did the pro-terrorist Democrats do? My God, Israel's going to cut off their water. Cut off their water. They're on the water. They never built up any infrastructure to take care of themselves. They built up infrastructure to try to murder Jews. And the DSA and the Democratic Party in general are like, I had no big deal. What are you going to do? Who cares?
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2: Of the DSA supported going to a pro-Hamas rally the day after Hamas gleefully slaughtered more Jews on October 7th than any day the Jews were slaughtered since the Holocaust. Women raped, young children shot in front of their parents, parents shot in front of young children. The DSA co-chair, which means the DSA, supports that. I really don't want to hear from the DSA anymore that they're about economic justice or health care. This would be like going to a pro-Al-Qaeda rally on September 12th, which I'm sure many people in the DSA would say, well, that would be perfectly fine, but let's look at the U.S. policies throughout the years. It is unbelievable.
3: It's totally believable, Joe. Absolutely shocking. In the next clip here, cut five, he goes off about how it is these people refuse to distance themselves from a rabid anti-Semite like Hassan Piker. Cut five, go.
2: But please, I don't need people telling me, oh, you have to just turn a blind eye to people saying that women getting raped on October 7th didn't matter in the grand scheme of things. No, Americans aren't going to support that. This is not about me. This is about the Democrats once again fumbling the football on the 2-yard line when they have a chance to make great gains, but being so woke, I don't know if you want to call it woke one, woke two, or woke three, but being too woke to call out the obvious. I swear to God, it's crazy that we're even having this conversation. If somebody says a woman being raped doesn't matter in the grand scheme of things, it's okay to call that person out and demand that candidates distance themselves from those people. If you want to rule over a party and win elections. If somebody says going to a rally the day after Hamas slaughters more Jews than any time since the Holocaust, it's okay for Chuck Schumer. It's okay for Hakeem Jeffries to call that despicable and demand that people distance themselves from that. That's okay. So why are we bringing this up now? We're bringing this up now because it seems an awful lot like what was happening in 2024 when Democrats couldn't get out of their own way to win an election they should have won.
3: I don't think he's happy. I do love the Freudian slip he almost made. If you want to rule, if you want to rule a party, no, they want to rule over everybody. That's who they are. In cut six here, this is from NBC in Los Angeles. This is Francis Gill, the DSA National Political Committee member, asked a very simple question about a simple scenario involving crime, and she doesn't want to answer it. Cut six, go.
4: So if my daughter is assaulted and raped, is there any agency that would seek to find her assailant and bring him to justice?
5: Of course. Yeah, of course.
4: What would it be if not police, and where would he be if not a jail?
5: So I guess I really want to avoid getting kind of caught into these hypotheticals and talk more about the reality that we're actually facing right now, which is that we're spending absolutely outrageous amounts of money on police and policing, and we're not spending money on things that actually make people safe.
3: I would argue that putting criminals in prison does keep people safe, but to the Democratic Socialist

0: of America, that's not how it works. You must keep, in order to keep people safe, you must keep criminals on the streets. If you can square that circle, you're better than I am. It's just insane. There'll be things to do. I don't want to talk about how we're going to make sure that the violent sexual predators out there will do that. But don't worry. As long as they're able to vote from prison, we don't really care. It would be funny if these people weren't serious, and it would be funnier if these people weren't actually on the verge of taking over the Democratic Party. And most of the media and most of the Democrats who do not agree with these nut jobs are sitting there silently going, I hope nobody notices and we can just all get along, or we can work with these people. We can work with these people. No, these are the radicals. These are the people who seal the chamber and drop the gas pellets if they get the chance.
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8: Is officially a hurricane, which means its sustained winds are at least 75 miles per hour. All eyes are on the Big Island, which is set to see the first and the strongest impacts from Lala. In parts of the state, we could see more than 2 feet of rain. We could see mudslides, flooding, and waves reaching 20 feet as well. People spent most of yesterday getting ready. You could see long lines at gas stations and stores as families stocked up ahead of the possible power outages we could be seeing across Honolulu. Businesses are putting sandbags in place, bracing for flooding. Hawaii Governor Josh Green has declared a state of emergency here. There's at least 180 service members with the Hawaii National Guard standing by to deploy if needed.
9: In Indiana, at least 5 deaths are now blamed on days of heavy rain and the flooding that it's caused. More than 90 people and their pets were rescued today as floodwaters rose along the White River. In Indianapolis, the city's mayor has been urging residents along the river to evacuate. Governor Mike Braun warning people to stay away from floodwaters and to allow first responders to do their jobs. It's called the Power to the People Act. A state senator from Tennessee says it'll give local governments more say over where data centers will be built. Democrat Heidi Campbell tells Fox News why the bill is needed now.
10: Data centers are coming no matter what. We know that. But there's a right way to build them and there's a wrong way to build them. And so the question is, who gets to decide how they're built?
9: Police have arrested a 19-year-old in connection with a mass shooting at Virginia State University early today. It left 5 people wounded. One is in critical condition. 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
13: Hormuz Strait, a territory of the United States.
14: You can probably bet that he's talking figuratively rather than literally, meaning he believes that that U.S. naval blockade can remain in place pretty much indefinitely. The Iranian deputy foreign minister writing on X, quote, the Strait of Hormuz cannot be seized by tweet, nor by aircraft carrier, nor by issuing an order, nor by an election speech. The memorandum of understanding signed between Iran and the U.S. back in June had a 60-day ceasefire written into it. That ceasefire runs out on Monday.
9: That's Fox's Jonathan Hunt in Tel Aviv. Police in Washington, D.C. say they've arrested a suspect accused of vandalizing the National World War II Memorial in D.C. Fox's Madeline Rivera has more from Washington.
15: Authorities say they got a call on Thursday about a person spray painting the World War II Memorial. Part of the wall had been spray painted with the words clean hands, dirty dollar sign. A ranger also saw foam in the fountain area of the pavilion. Investigators say 41-year-old Melissa Ferris ran away after seeing the ranger, but she allegedly had a digital footprint. A complaint states Ferris had recorded multiple videos of herself on August 13th, including one of her admitting to vandalizing the memorial. She says someone has to make the choices that are different, and I am accountable for my actions. The court documents say Ferris had also been arrested on August 10th for unlawfully camping on federal property.
9: President Trump responding on Truth Social, he calls the vandalism an insult to Americans who served and died in World War II. I'm Daria Aldinger. This is Fox News.
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0: number.
1: 877-381-3811. Let's cut the brass tacks right away. We have elections coming up, and I want to start focusing a little bit more on that as well. Harry Enten, the data analyst over at the Constipated News Network. Let's just take a listen, and then we'll comment. Go ahead.
2: But one thing that has stood out to me as we've been watching these numbers and who's winning these primaries is just the turnout period from Democrats.
3: It's been absolutely bonkers huge. So I went ahead and I tried to tally up all of the turnout so far in the primaries. If you thought the Michigan Senate poll was bad for Democrats, the turnout numbers in the primaries are very good news for Democrats. What are we talking about? This year across all the primaries, it's 25 plus million so far. You go back to 2018, which was a bonkers year for Democrats. For the entire primary season, it was just 23 million. So Democrats are already running ahead of where they were in 2018, which was a year in which they did extremely well in the House races, not nearly as well in the Senate races, but that map was tilted against them in a way that this year's, simply put, is not.
2: So the president quotes you a lot. I mean, if you're the White House or Trump's political operation and you're looking at those numbers, what are you seeing so far?
3: I'm running scared. You know, look, the numbers don't lie. I tell it like it is. Whatever the numbers say, that's where I go. You see that turnout high so far on the Democratic side? That, to me, is emblematic of a president of the United States who is deeply underwater. And it matters, because if you look over history, right, you go back to past midterm cycles. You go back over the last 20 years. Which side had the higher turnout? Every single time since 2006, that side went on to win the U.S. House of Representatives. These numbers matter.
1: Look, I'm not going to candy coat this. He's probably right. The numbers do matter. We don't have a lot of time, but I do think we can push back. I think a lot that can't really be determined by polls, and we know how inaccurate they are, but let's not bet on that, okay? Are the type of candidates we have the type of candidates they have? This is a big issue. These national polls, they don't really tell us what's going on in individual states, obviously, and certainly not in individual congressional districts. And so they have perhaps some utility, but they're not the end-all and the be-all. Would I rather it be the other way around? Of course. But you know what, ladies and gentlemen? Getting elected is about doing things that need to be done. We needed to make sure the Iranian Nazi regime didn't get nuclear weapons and didn't shoot intercontinental ballistic missiles with nuclear warheads on them at us. And that's very important. And this president's the only one that's had the guts to do it in half a century. He deserves credit a lot. And more than from history, he deserves credit today. But we have a problem when we have the pseudo-conservative, woke-right, neo-fascist isolationists who are out there condemning what the president is doing without condemning him personally, but some do as well, that undermines support for the president. We now have this push by so-called national conservatives. It's not new. Paleo-conservatives, the Buchananites used to do this, but others, urging and urging and urging over again the abandonment of core conservative, traditional Reaganite principles. And they insist on government intervention. Now, let me tell you something. It was announced in the last 48 hours that we are now close to a $50 trillion debt. You know how we were talking about 40 trillion, 39 trillion? Now it's close to 50 trillion. It is literally unimaginable. Now, numbers typically go, you know, over one's head or through one ear and out the other. Okay, great. What's for dinner? But understand what I'm saying here. Because great empires, great republics, they will fall when it comes to this kind of debt. And remember what I've always told you and what I've written about. That's on budget debt. They do not acknowledge, our government does not acknowledge the off-budget debt. Like what we owe Social Security recipients, what we owe Medicare recipients, what we owe in federal pension payments, and so forth and so on. The only entity even close to having this kind of information on the books is the post office. And people mock the post office. They laugh at the post office. I don't know why. The truth is that they are required, the post office, to keep their total debt on their books. So the pension payments that they have to make and have to make in the future are on their books. Just as they are with every single private company. Every single public company has to acknowledge its obligations, whether they are today or tomorrow or 10 years from now, because it impacts the public's knowledge in a capitalist free system of how healthy that company is, whether you want to invest in it or not. It's on the stock exchange and so forth. Some are, some aren't, but you get the point. Well, the federal government doesn't do that. The federal government doesn't do that. And so the $50 trillion is the tip of the iceberg. It's literally 3.5 times bigger than that. It's more like $300, $350 trillion. Well, our economy only creates, give or take, $20 trillion a year. And now we have these pseudo-conservatives, I call them socialist light, woke right, who are out there pushing this agenda. And I have to say that it's appalling. It's appalling. They're playing right into the Democrats' hands during the election, right into the Democrats' hands. Because if I'm a Democrat, I turn around and what do I say? The Republicans say we need more government. Well, they're in charge. Where's more government? Where's the intervention to help younger people, to help the middle class, the working people? When you surrender your principles, what are you? Your principles are needed more now than ever. They're needed more when you're fighting these dark forces, whether it's economic or national security or what have you, than when things are going so perfectly well. Now, what would they say to the president today? What would they say to the president today? Trump urges Americans to accept higher gas prices as he escalates Iran rhetoric, quote-unquote, AOL. They would be attacking him, trashing him. I would think the vice president, who's at complete odds with a statement like this, based on what he said the other day. How do we square these things? Well, the president's right. The president's right. The socialist light, pseudo-conservative, woke right types are wrong. You create growth. You create wealth. And you urge and find ways for your children and grandchildren. Or you find ways as a government by changing your regulatory policies, by encouraging more freedom, more competition. That's a way the government can intervene. But you don't create more programs. And what are these programs? I've asked repeatedly. Here, I've asked repeatedly. Online, give us your program. Lay out your plan. What is it? What is it that's going to make life better? Maybe we can agree on some of these things. Maybe they're more market-oriented. Maybe they're more economically rational. It's okay. But they don't. They don't. I'll be right back.
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1: Now remember what I said. I said some of this has to do with the selection of candidates, right? Well, Michigan, the Democrats, by the barest majority, selected a America-hating Marxist Islamist who hates dogs and cats, who hates you, Mr. and Mrs. America, who hates Jews and the State of Israel, despite his effort to retreat, who's a very contemptible and evil person, in my humble opinion. He's their nominee. Mike Rogers, a right-of-center Republican, who served in the military, who served in the FBI, who served on the Intel Committee, I think he was chairman for a period of time, but a very decent person who would make a very good senator for Michigan. How are those two going head-to-head in the election? Cut 20, go.
3: In Senate, Rogers versus Elside. Look at this, a new Fox News poll. Rogers is actually up by 4 points. He's up by 4 points. It's close, but a Republican is ahead in Michigan. And why? Why? What is going on? Look among independents. Rogers actually leads by five. This is extremely unusual because across the political map, as I was looking at these different Fox News polls, I couldn't find another example where the Republican was actually leading among independents. And it turns out that candidate quality may in fact matter, at least in terms of how voters see it, because in this same poll, the Democratic candidate for governor was ahead. So this is unique to the Senate race, and it is quite a troubling result for Democrats and quite a heartening one for Republicans.
15: So do you have a sense then, Harry, of what it is that is contributing to this, the struggles, right, that Abdul El-Sayed is? Is it that Rogers is a stronger candidate, or is it that El-Sayed has more issues for voters to deal with?
3: It is all about Abdul El-Sayed. He is a weak candidate, at least by the metrics that we normally look at. And you can just take a look here. Okay, the net favorability rating of the Dem Senate candidates across these northern battlegrounds. You'll notice there's only one candidate, Wren, one who has an unfavorable rating higher than his favorable rating, and it is significantly higher. Look how far underwater Abdul El-Sayed is. He is 13 points underwater under there in Lake Michigan. My goodness gracious. Troy Jackson in Maine, he's at plus one. You got Sherrod Brown at plus four in Ohio, and Josh Turek in Iowa way above there at plus 18 points. This is extremely unusual. Again, across the map, Democrats have done such a good job recruiting candidates who are well-liked by the voters. Again, I looked at all the Fox News polls. All the Democrats were above water except for Abdul El-Sayed, and he is 13 points underwater. This is all about Abdul El-Sayed being a weak candidate, at least in the minds of the voters.
15: And so then just putting that in perspective, too, in the state of Michigan, this is, I mean, you touched on this, right? But this is especially important when you look at things in the state of Michigan.
3: Yeah, okay. So, you look at this first slide, right? You see that Mike Rogers is ahead, right, by 4 points. Well, I was interested because I couldn't think of another example where you actually had a Democratic candidate who was down at least 4 points. 4 points in a Senate poll in Michigan. And it turns out for this entire century, Abdul El-Sayed is the only one in a poll that meets CNN standards for publication. This is extremely, extremely, extremely unusual. Abdul El-Sayed breaking records in the ways that you don't want to. In fact, he is the first Democrat down by this much, as I said, in a century since 1994.
1: Okay, but you know what? You got to always fight in politics like you're behind, just like you do in military operations. You can't get cocky because your opponent, the enemy, they're constantly scheming. They're constantly strategizing. And that's how presumed winners can lose. That's how. You've got this Governor Andy Beshear, Democrat, Kentucky. You know, they keep trying to build this guy up like he's some kind of moderate. He's no moderate. He's a leftist. Again, he dresses himself up from time to time as a moderate, but he always shows ankle. It's like Josh Shapiro in Pennsylvania. He always shows ankle, too. I don't know of any real moderate as a Democrat governor. I know one moderate as a Democrat senator, and that's Fetterman. Obviously, we don't always agree with some of his domestic positions, but so what? He's a Democrat, and he's a very decent man. He's a very moral man. But here's Governor Andy Beshear of Kentucky, who was on MS Now today. And I want you to listen carefully to this. And he's being questioned by Peter Alexander. I didn't know he worked for MS Now, but then again, I'm not an expert on that network. I thought he used to be a newspaper guy. Cut two, go.
16: Oh, there are concerns within the party about this division between the progressive and more moderate wings. Do you worry that some of those more progressive, those farther left candidates right now will alienate independents in states, including yours?
17: Well, everybody out there has to get out and earn it. You have to win an election. You don't just get it because of the party that you're a part of. And the Democratic Party needs to be a big tent party where people can have disagreements on how to reach a solution. But let me tell you, differences within the Democratic Party are a lot smaller than the differences between the Democratic Party and this current Trump-run Republican Party.
1: Hold on there. Hold on. I barely heard that, but I got it, which is this. The guy says the differences between Democrats and Republicans are much bigger than the differences between Democrats and Democrats, like the Democratic Socialists of America. Let me tell you something. If that's true, that underscores a point. Hi, honey.
18: Hello.
1: Hello. Now I've lost my place, Mr.
18: I'm
1: Producer.
18: Sorry.
1: I'm watching my...
18: You said something about the difference between Democrats.
1: Well, we're going into a commercial. Yeah. I was just pointing out that if this guy Beshear, the governor of Kentucky, really underscores my point. There's not much difference between the communists in the Democrat Party and the Democrats. There's a lot more difference between the patriots in the Republican Party and the communists in the Democrat Party. We'll be right back.
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1: You know, ladies and gentlemen, I did something a day or two ago. And I feel like I need to keep taking a shower. It's so disgusting. Perverse. Is what I read. It's the ethics report, the official Congressional House Ethics Report on Matt Gaetz. I know he has a TV show on some network, I honestly don't know which one. It's very low rated. I'm sure he has some following out there, everybody does. But I read this report. Maybe I'll read it on air at some point, just so you know. He's out there trashing the president's decision to take on Iran. He's out there effectively undermining our troops in the field, on our carriers, on our destroyers, in our jets and our bombers. He's a coward. As you can imagine, he doesn't attack the commander-in-chief who made the decision to go to war. He attacks those of us who support the president's decision, like millions of you. And he spends all day online. He's not some 18-year-old or 16-year-old. No, he's a grown adult. And he's online all day, all night long. And he spends most of his time attacking people. Now, you would think a man with an ethics report like that, about how he paid for sex, how he had sex with a 17-year-old and how that came about, that's the most disgusting thing of all. Allegations of using drugs, and on it goes. It is embarrassing. You know, this is a guy I used to like, guy I used to support, used to think he was really sharp in these congressional committee hearings, a great debater, and then I said, wow, this guy has two personalities. So he resigns from the House of Representatives, hoping, beyond hope, that he can convince enough of his colleagues then not to release the report. That is, to vote not to release the report. The problem is, one of the members of the House, said that Gates had come up to him with pictures of naked girls on the floor of the House, or something to that effect, and was bragging about his accomplishments. It may be the DHS secretary when he was a House member. I don't recall. I mean, I can dig it up, and so can you. The guy has not turned over a new leaf. He's still pathological, in my humble opinion. He's very angry, but he still completely lacks morals and a character. Or should I say, as a character, just the wrong one. So he's out there flopping around on the internet like a flounder, blowing smoke, if you get my drift, waving around shiny objects, calling everybody neocons, everybody who supports the president, what he's doing, calling them Israel firsters. So in addition to everything else, he's effectively supporting the enemy, the Iranian regime, and undermining the commander-in-chief. He sounds like Van Hollen. He sounds like Bernie Sanders. He sounds like the radical leftists, because he's an isolationist. He hates the state of Israel, hates it. And he's part of this Tucker Carlson, Marjorie Traitor Gang Green, that whole crowd. Have you noticed how perverse these people are? Have you noticed how dishonest these people are? How many of you would do what this man did? And then he's an elected official. And he's born into an extremely wealthy family. His father's very wealthy. Born into a wealthy family. It's like Tucker Carlson. He's born into a wealthy family. His father, his father's second marriage is to one of the people who inherited part of the fortune, to the Swanson frozen food family. He went to the finest schools, private schools, and yet he could never really get over 2 point, grade point average, Carlson, by the way. He was born with a silver spoon in his mouth. And now he's got a burr up his ass. Well, I don't know how that works, Mr. Producer. But this guy Gates, I mean, if you ask people about Gates today, they don't even know who he is. He's a blip on the public scene. He actually didn't do a damn thing as a congressman to improve the lives of you, Mr. and Mrs. America, of the middle class. Nothing. Literally nothing. Didn't get any legislation passed. He was busy, you see. It's kind of in between his extracurricular activity, I suppose. He was a House member. I don't know exactly how the timing lines up. It really doesn't matter. But if you don't believe me, that ethics report is online. It's online. You can read it. And you will be shocked. You don't need to read the news stories about it. You certainly don't need to listen to him, because he'll deflect. One of the things he said is, I didn't have due process. He could have made himself available to the ethics committee and they could have deposed him. He didn't, to the best of my knowledge. But this really wasn't about due process. He wasn't being charged with a crime. Congress doesn't charge people with crimes. He says, yeah, well, I wasn't charged with crimes by the DOJ either. That's right. Most of these things are state-related. Statutory rape, that's what he did. The drug use and so forth would be more local and state. But that's all beside the point. He did what he did. That's why he resigned. It was his choice to resign. Or the House members were going to expel him. So he resigned to try and get ahead of it. And then he resigned to try to prevent the release of the report. I only point this out because he's now undermining the commander-in-chief. The commander-in-chief's decision months ago to take out this Iranian nuclear threat. I believe we should be rallying around the president. And these guys are giving aid and comfort to the enemy, to this vile Islamist regime that has killed and maimed thousands of our fellow Americans. And I'm tired of it, whether it's him or any of the others. You see what he's doing, Mr. Producer. You even responded to him once, didn't you? Very, very evil person. Very, very evil person. And now he's trying to sabotage the war effort. Now he's trying to sabotage the president. Now he's trying to sabotage our military. Trash talking in the most vile ways. Individuals who support the president. And in the case of Jews like me, he's claiming that, of course, we're Israel first and all the rest of it. These are the blood libels that you get from Klansmen, neo-Nazis, Islamists, and Marxists, and woke Reich neo-fascists. That's how they conduct themselves. And he does this as a smokescreen and as a diversion from his own perverse, vile conduct. I mean, he was a man when he did these things. He was a public man when he did these things. And when you read that ethics report, ask yourself, would you ever do anything like this? Any of it? And what kind of a person does? And then tries to use his office to prevent the release of the investigative report because he doesn't want his constituents to know. Because he wants to be reelected to the House. And then he resigns. He resigns hoping that they won't release the report publicly. Very sick. Very, very sick. Psycho, in my humble opinion. I didn't mean to spend a lot of time on this, but this guy's bouncing around. He doesn't sleep much. I hope he's okay. I'll be right back.
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3: Hey, I'm Reba McEntire. In life, you'll hear a lot of people tell you that you can do anything you want. 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I never gave up on my dreams. Remember, you can never have a dream come true until you've had a dream. This message is brought to you by the U.S. Air Force.
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1: Welcome back, America. The headlines may change, but that doesn't mean what's going on the ground changes in the Holy Land in Israel. While much of the world has moved on to the next story, the families there continue living with the reality of terrorism, uncertainty, and recovery. 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As Christians and Jews, we are called to stand with God's children in times of need. That's why the International Fellowship of Christians and Jews remains on the ground in the Holy Land each and every day, providing life-saving aid, food for struggling families, emergency assistance, bomb shelters, and critical support for those impacted by war. Even after the cameras leave and the headlines fade, the International Fellowship of Christians and Jews remains committed to Israel's most vulnerable.

0: 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You have higher electricity bills up and down the East Coast in New England. 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I'll be right back.
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7: Hurricane Lala. I'm Deborah Valentine, Fox News. Lala, a Category 1 hurricane, is impacting Hawaii's Big Island. Fox Weather's Katie Byrne reports from Honolulu, Hawaii, about 163 miles from the Big Island.
8: Rain and winds battered Hawaii's Big Island early Saturday morning, the first signs of Hurricane Lala. The storm continues to build up wind speed, reaching hurricane strength as it approaches the state, a rare occurrence for Hawaii. Rainfall could hit the double digits on the Big Island through Monday, with wind speeds expected to reach 75 miles per hour. The National Guard has been deployed across the state while many residents are loading sandbags and stocking up on gas as the storm approaches. Local officials are warning everyone to stay safe. But even as the storm gets closer, some people on the Big Island say the waves are in great condition for a surf.
7: National Hurricane Center Director Dr. Michael Brennan says the Big Island is experiencing Lala's wrath.
9: We're already seeing those, you know, hurricane-force wind gusts occurring in portions of the Big Island. The very heavy rainfall is already happening. We're starting to see some flooding. That's the main message, is the impacts are on us and people need to be in their safe place.
7: The last hurricane to successfully make landfall in Hawaii was a devastating Category 4 Hurricane Iniki in 1992. Deadly flooding in Indiana. At least five people have died due to flooding from heavy rains this week across the state. The National Weather Service says the central, southern, and western part of Indiana is under a flood watch through Sunday morning. Indianapolis Mayor Joe Hogsett says evacuation orders are in place for some areas.
10: The residents in Ravenswood, Rocky Ripple, and other areas impacted by this flooding, please leave your homes now. This is not a time to wait.
7: At least 11 inches of rain has occurred in some areas of the state this past week. 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
7: There's been an arrest in connection with Saturday morning shooting at Virginia State University. Police say a 19-year-old has been taken into custody. Five people were hurt, one critically, after being shot on campus. A motive is unknown. President Trump suggested in a speech Friday that the U.S. could claim the Strait of Hormuz as American territory if Iran is defeated. This as Tehran says it controls the vital waterway. Fox's Jonathan Hunt with the details from Tel Aviv, Israel.
12: President Trump adding an extra comment.
13: Pretty soon I'll be declaring the Hormuz Strait a territory of the United States.
12: You can probably bet that he's talking figuratively rather than literally, meaning he believes that that U.S. naval blockade can remain in place pretty much indefinitely. The Iranian deputy foreign minister writing on X, quote, the Strait of Hormuz cannot be seized by tweet, nor by aircraft carrier, nor by issuing an order, nor by an election speech. The memorandum of understanding signed between Iran and the U.S. back in June had a 60-day ceasefire written into it. That ceasefire runs out on Monday.
7: The U.S.-Iran war continues with both sides holding firm and control of the Strait of Hormuz still in dispute. The Democratic Party is shaking up its presidential nominating primary calendar. New Hampshire's primary and the Iowa caucuses will no longer be first in picking presidential hopefuls. South Carolina will be first, then Nevada, followed by New Hampshire, New Mexico, Michigan, and Virginia. National Committee Chair Ken Martin says the new lineup will put the party back in control.
14: They represent our party and our values. These six states we'll begin our roadmap back to the White House.
7: Martin speaking at the party's summer meeting in Austin, Texas. The primary calendar has long been criticized for starting in largely white rural states. I'm Deborah Valentine. This is Fox News.
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19: We just call it like it is here, America. That's who we are, and that's how we go. Oh, yeah. You know, there is a video that goes back a little less than 8 years, 2018 October. Charlie Kirk with Hassan Piker. And I watched the whole thing. Now, we're only going to play 45 seconds for you, but Charlie really owned this guy, didn't he, Mr. Producer? In fact, Charlie owned most people he debated. I miss him a great deal. I miss Rush a great deal. You know, there are people who work day in and day out with Charlie, and they tell you what he thinks, and they tell you what he thought of this guy and that guy and so forth and so on. But I actually got to know Charlie before most of those people worked for him. And he came to me with his first book. We had a great talk about it. His second book, we had a great talk about it on radio and so forth. I had him on TV a couple of times with his books and other discussions. He was one of us. He was one of us. And he was so easy to talk to. And he did not like internal confrontation, which was understandable. I'm not going to tell you what he would have thought of this issue today or this issue tomorrow, but I'm telling you, he was one of us. He loved this president, but he also, in many ways, was a Reaganite. We would talk about Milton Friedman. We would talk about Hayek and Mises. We would talk about all of them. So when you have the likes of really loathsome, evil people, like a traitor Tucker Carlson, trying to project their incoherence and their hate on top of Charlie, it really is grotesque. When you have somebody like Joe Rogan, who's almost 60 years old, by the way, saying that he's kind of leaning towards Candace Owens and her view of the assassination of Charlie, that's pretty damn sick. That's very damn sick. For those of you who listen to Joe Rogan or watch, I'm certainly not one of them. And I could go on, but it's sad. It's terrible. But these were great fighters for us. Rush, I knew extremely well. We spoke all the time. And then near the end, we texted more often because he was quite ill. He couldn't hear very well. What a dear, dear friend. And I've talked about it with you in the past. He loved Benjamin Netanyahu. He loved the state of Israel, just so you know. He adored President Trump. He adored President Reagan. His brother David, who is one of the finest lawyers I've ever met, one of the finest people I've ever met, my lawyer, along with my wife, but he's been with me, I don't know, 25 years or so. Funny as hell, David. In fact, I ought to bring David on. He's got a lot of good stuff to say. David is an evangelical Christian. He's online, dealing with the dopes, engaging with smart people as well. He's fantastic. One of the highlights of my life is getting to know people like this. Getting to know Mr. Producer, he's fantastic. Loyal as hell, hardworking as hell. You are, Rich. And you've been for a long time. But to get to know some of these people, it's really been an absolute delight. And one of these days, I'll retire from this. Not yet, don't worry. A day of my choosing. I'm under some pressure to do it, to spend more time with the family and so forth, and I certainly do understand that and appreciate that. I just feel right now we're in a very difficult period. Literally fighting for the survivability of this country with the Marxists and the Islamists, and yes, the woke right. people who we thought were friends, who are not. Who are not. They're quite evil. And so in what time I have left behind this microphone, behind the TV camera, I try to sort these things out and give you my opinion. We've been together a very long time. I think that's a good thing. Some of you are here more recently. Welcome. We look forward to having you stay here. Charlie Kirk with Hassan Pucker, October 2018. Hat tip, Fox News, cut three, go.
17: Why don't you give 95% of your money away and go live on a commune?
20: Do you really think that that's how it works? Do you really think
17: Why
20: that's
17: not?
20: How it works?
17: Go live
20: silly.
17: What you preach. Because I, every single
20: this is as
17: you
20: silly.
17: Talked uninterrupted for five
20: this
17: minutes. Hassan, let
20: okay,
17: me
20: Okay, go ahead. Sorry, you're right. You're right.
17: I live
20: you're right.
17: What I practice. I'm a free market
20: tweet.
17: Capitalist.
19: All right, stop right there. He says I'm a free market capitalist. You see? And I could get clip after clip of Charlie saying the same thing because he was a free market capitalist. So am I. So are most of you. There's some exceptions. That's understandable. But as a rule, we're free market capitalists as a principle. Let's start from the top again.
17: Why don't you give 95% of your money away and go live on a commune?
20: Do you really think that that's how it works? Do you really think
17: Why
20: that's
17: not?
20: How it works?
17: Go live
20: silly.
17: What you preach. Because I, every single
20: This is as
17: You
20: silly.
17: Talk uninterrupted for five
20: this
17: minutes. Hassan, let
20: okay,
17: me
20: Okay, go ahead. Sorry, you're
17: I
20: right.
17: I live
20: you're right.
17: What I practice.
20: Like
17: I am a free market
20: tweet,
17: capitalist. I employ people. I took a risk. I have my own startup business. Every single day, I practice what I preach. He wants other people to contribute to what he considers to be a good idea, what he considers will make the world a better place. You
20: okay.
17: have the freedom to go live as a socialist. Go do it, Hassan. What's stopping you?
20: Okay.
21: All right.
20: So here's why this is ridiculous.
21: This is
20: and the last point. The last point I will make is this. Here's why that conversation is absolutely preposterous. If I gave away the measly earnings that I had and gave away 95% of
17: How much
20: that,
17: you make
20: that wouldn't necessarily even push the needle.
19: That's not the point, is it, ladies and gentlemen? First of all, he makes millions. I don't know what he was making back then, but I can assure you he's not giving away 95% of his income. He lives in a multi-million dollar home, and that's fine. Go for it. He has some kind of a very expensive foreign car. That's fine, too. Go for it. I don't care, but he should care. He should care. Yeah. But notice what Charlie says he is. I am a free market capitalist, and that's how I remember him. And that's how I remember what he wrote and what he said all the time. And now, the pseudo-conservative socialist light, woke right, want you to be embarrassed to say that. They want you to be embarrassed to say that. Don't be. If we don't say it, nobody's going to say it. That's why I've been sort of hammering on this all week and all last week. Let's do this. We can do this. You and I. We've done it before. We're going to have to do it again. Professor, University of Chicago, happens to be El Sayed's half-sister. Again, he's the candidate the Democrats nominated to run for the Senate. This is his half-sister. About 2 years ago. And let's listen to what she has to say at the University of Chicago. Hat tip. Lee Yimby on X. Go.
22: Hi, my name is Iman Abdelhadi. I'm a member of the American Sociological Association, and I'm voting yes on the resolution for justice in Palestine. As a Palestinian, these have been some of the hardest months of my life, but I find great solace in the fact that I reside in a discipline that calls for justice, that sees inequality, and I hope that my fellow ASA members apply that same logic to Palestinians. It's time for us to stand up against the genocide and do the bare minimum by calling for a ceasefire.
19: Of Vote course, yes the today. Bare minimum, ceasefire. Who broke the ceasefire? The Palestinians. Hamas is Palestinian. They're also the Muslim Brotherhood of Gaza. They call themselves Hamas, the Muslim Brotherhood of Gaza. Who broke the peace? The Palestinians. And it wasn't just those on October 7th. dressed in black who breached the border. There were Palestinian citizens by the thousands who joined them in breaching that border or receiving them when they came back, who tried to help hide the hostages, many of them who had been befriended by the Jews in these kibbutzim, and by the way, who are very liberal, most of them, gave information to Hamas, those Palestinians, on where the safe rooms were, how many people were in each home, whether they were elderly, whether they were parents, whether they were children, whether they were grandchildren. They gave it all away. They were also seen taking away as the people who befriended them were being butchered and raped and tortured and burned alive, taking away possessions that belonged to those people, tricycles, refrigerators, and so forth and so on. Even the United Nations has now stated emphatically, issued a report, and stated emphatically, there was no genocide in Gaza. Now, can you imagine hearing from us 3 years there's genocide, and now they say no? And also an independent organization before the UN, but not long before, also issued the same a report and issued the same statement. There was no genocide in Gaza. There was no starvation in Gaza. You understand? It is shocking to hear this, isn't it? You've heard me say it, and I was attacked. I was attacked because of my faith. I was attacked because I support the Prime Minister of Israel in Israel. I was attacked. Outrageous. Not a single person who attacked me has apologized. Not one. Not one. And I'm talking about people on the air, people who have podcasts, people on radio, and people on TV. Not one. Not one. But more importantly, forget about me. They haven't apologized to the Israelis. In fact, some of them are still pushing this. Some of them are still pushing this. And they're fairly quiet about the 52,000 Iranian citizens, Persian citizens, who were slaughtered on one weekend by the Islamo-Nazi regime in Tehran. That they didn't protest. No protests at all by those who were claiming genocide in Gaza. You understand? All right. Go ahead, Mr. Producer. Let's go to the next five.
2: I also realize, and I think this is a lesson, this is a painful lesson that a lot of us in the Palestine Solidarity Movement have been learning, is that we don't have power.
19: We're not in the Palestine Solidarity Movement. You don't just support the so-called Palestine Solidarity Movement. You support what they do. What they do. Palestinian is a fake name for Bedouin Arabs. I've told you this before. It was most recently invented. It had been invented before, but most recently invented in 1964-65 by the KGB and by an Egyptian Arab by the name of Yasser Arafat, who had no attachment whatsoever to the land of Israel. Palestinians, they picked that name because it sounds like it's biblical. Palestine, Palestinians. That must be their land. Now there is enormous archaeological evidence that the Jews are the indigenous people of not only that area, by the way, but areas well beyond what is currently the state of Israel. But that apparently is not persuasive.
0: just like the report's now coming out, way too late, but we'll take it better than never, on that there wasn't genocide in Gaza. And so here we have al-Sayed's half-sister. She's a professor at the University of Chicago. Do you ever wonder how these Islamists get these limited number of faculty positions and then they get tenure? If you ever read my book, Plunder and Deceit, there's an entire chapter on it, you would know. In so many of these schools, particularly those on the higher end of the academic scale, arguably, Ivy League and Ivy League types, the faculty has an enormous say in who becomes part of the faculty. They have faculty committees that vet the people, faculty committees that vote on them. And this is what weak administrators do, or administrators of like mind do. And so you literally have Islamists hiring Islamists, Marxists hiring Marxists, which is why you can't get conservatives or people who actually support the state of Israel, actually support our country, the United States, into these positions. I'll be right back.
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19: All right, Professor at University of Chicago. This is Al Sayed's half-sister again. Cut five, go.
2: I also realize, and I think this is a lesson, this is a painful lesson that a lot of us in the Palestine Solidarity Movement have been learning, is that we don't have power. We can shift the moral authority all we want. We've won the moral question. Like, that was the imperative that we've had. Done. Check. Like, put Palestine in the national consciousness. We did it. Make people sympathetic to Palestine. Teach the history. We did it. Like, now you have white boys on the north side of Chicago being like, hey, man, free Palestine. I'm like, okay. Now, did not see it coming. Glad it's here. But what we don't have is power. And I think for me, the question of base building is about, I think the question that
19: power, baby. Power. So my half-brother's running for the Senate. We need power, baby. She never once talks up the United States of America. Not once.
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19: 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Brand new programs. 8 p.m. Eastern Time. I hope you'll set your DVR, whatever recording device you use. Whenever I say DVR, think, look at the boomer talking about DVRs. Mr. Producer, you're not a boomer. Do you use your DVR? You use a recording device, but you don't know the name of it, right? Okay, so use whatever you have. It's okay. And watch it live if you can. And we have two great guests Saturday as well. Peter Schweitzer, who's always great, and former Secretary of State and Director of the CIA, Mike Pompeo. I haven't had him on in years. Fantastic. And Sunday, we have Dr. Zudi Jasser, who really takes it to the Islamists. And the great Army four-star general retired Jack Keane. And we give him time to speak. We love having him on the program, and he loves coming on the programs. So two big-time shows for you. I hope you'll watch. Again, set your DVR or your recording device, whatever it is. Or you might just enjoy watching it live. I'm going to have two monologues, or opening statements, I like to call them, one on Saturday and Sunday, that all brand-new information. I told you, I get up at 6:30, I prepare those opening statements. They take me about 4 hours. Why? Because, first of all, I have to settle on what I want to discuss. So I got to circle the subject. That's how I write a book. And then I dig in. It's that simple. Then I dig in. Let's see. Senator Tim Sheehy on Capitol Hill yesterday regarding the 9/11 families. Cut seven, go.
22: A quick question about Mamdani, because you may have seen there's a petition going around. 9/11 families are advocating for him not to come to the 25th anniversary at Ground Zero. Do you think he should come to the ceremony or not?
30: Well, I think it's pretty clear that
0: he likes Hamas and Muslim terrorists. It's pretty clear that, you know, his opinions on America's place in the world are pretty different than probably most of those families feel. And at the end of the day, you know, those families should have, you know, the say who's going to show up and honor the memory of their own family. So, you know, as far as I'm concerned, you know, he's a disgrace and an embarrassment to the country, but we'll see if he shows up, right?
22: Yeah, they're pushing the organizers to see if they'll disinvite him, basically. Yeah. He is the mayor of New York, but like you said, I mean, there's a lot of his policy positions are not sitting well with the 9/11 families who are victims of terrorism.
0: Yeah, I mean, he's platformed Islamic extremism, and he openly supports Hamas, as does his wife. And Hamas is not just an adjacent organization to all the other Muslim extremists. They're one of the core members of it. So whether it's Qatar, whether it's Muslim Brotherhood, I mean, these guys are funding these organizations globally. And, you know, they want them to come after us here in America. They want us to come after our troops overseas. And for those of us that fought this war for most of our adult lives, you know, we're pretty sick of it.
19: Well, he's good. I hope we can get him on the program again, Mr. Producer. I hope we can get him on my Fox show again. You know, when these guys run for office, they can't wait to come on the program. I'm just being honest with you. And then once they're in, it's tougher. I don't know why. Do we make them nervous, Rich? I don't know. Could be. I mean, I understand I'm pretty hot. I don't mean hot. I mean hot in terms of reputation. No, but I'm just outspoken, honest, truthful, factual, knowledgeable about where we stand, Mr. and Mrs. America. That's all. And politicians don't like it. They don't like it at all. Media people don't like it. They don't like it at all either, but you like it. We're going to have some very exciting news soon for our friends in Baltimore. We're going to have some very exciting news soon for our friends in Las Vegas. I'm not allowed to speak of any of it yet. So I shan't. Is that a word, Rich? I don't know. Comes very close to another word. I think I better be careful. Shan't. This Mangione bastard, he must never breathe free air again. Never. How disgusting. Shoot an innocent man in the back. Poor guy didn't know what hit him. Family suffers without their father, without her husband. This dumb bastard, he has his women swooning all over him. He's a fan club. This is the left. This is how sick these bastards are. And the media, do the media condemn the people who slobber all over this murderer who murdered somebody in cold blood? United Healthcare, he was the CEO or a top executive. Accuse him of murder because some people didn't get this, that, or the other. How about all the people who did? How about all the people who were well served by that insurance company? But that's really beside the point, isn't it? He executed that man who was going to a seminar, dressed for the seminar. Looked like he was carrying his briefcase and shot in the back. I think it was twice. Oh, I can't imagine it. I can't imagine it. It's like the gentleman we had on the air last night in hour three. Arnold Roth, right, Mr. Producer? We're not going to let that go. What happened to his beautiful daughter, 15 years old? He can't even describe what she looked. She was blown to bits, to pieces. At the Sbarro Italian restaurant that is no longer there. Now there's another foodery of sorts. I've been there on a very busy corner in the middle of Jerusalem. at 2 p.m., where there were an especially large number of little kids, mothers, young teenagers, and that was the point. And they blew that restaurant into pieces with a suicide bomber. That would be the same suicide bombers who own a nuclear weapon, the Islamo-Nazi regime in Iran, that perverts like Matt Gaetz, like mentally ill individuals, in my humble opinion anyway, Tucker Carlson tell us is not to worry about. Forever wars, neocons, Israel, just it's the same crap day in and day out. Same. We're not even allowed to protect ourselves anymore, according to these people. No, we're not allowed to protect ourselves. You know, it's amazing to me. Poor Donald Trump. He wants to improve the White House. He wants to build a ballroom for security and to have large, you know, events there so they don't have a tent. I'm sure it'll look absolutely beautiful. He's got great taste. He helped build the New York skyline. He knows what he's doing. Look what he's doing with the monuments all over Washington, cleaning them up, polishing them up. Crime all over Washington is so far down and so forth. He cares about the nation's capital. When's the last time a president even cared about how the nation's capital looks? Seriously. And he's blocked again by another federal judge and appellate judges. So the ballroom's under attack. The Kennedy Center, where he was wanting to raise funds to fix it. My wife and I have been there. It's a mess. Because, again, prior administrations, prior Congresses have let it decline the way it has. It's terrible. He wants to jump in. He wants to fix it. They block him on that. They block him on that, too. Every stupid little thing, they're so petty. And these judges are so out of control. Out of control. It's terrible. Every little thing. And we have so many of these activist federal district judges. Those are lower court judges. It's really awful. Absolutely awful. I don't know how anything gets done in Washington. Well, the point is, nothing does it? Then we have somebody who spray-painted, damaged, graffitied the World War II memorial. I mean, seriously? You do something like that? They found the woman? No doubt a leftist? What's going on in this country? We have these people here on the left who do these things. They hate our country. Now, the funny thing is this. The border's shut down for people who want to come in illegally. It's not shut down for a-holes to leave. You hate our Constitution. You hate our Declaration. You hate our history. You hate our founding. You hate our framers. You hate capitalism. Then leave. Don't destroy our country. Get the hell out. Go enjoy paradise in Gaza. Go enjoy paradise in North Korea or communist China or Cuba. Go ahead. Who's stopping you? Who's stopping you? You like communism, but you live like capitalists. They live like capitalists, and they preach communism. Somebody will steal that line in 2 seconds. But you get the point. In a recent industry survey, and I'm proud to say this, our great sponsor, Pure Talk, my favorite wireless company, was the only wireless company in America to receive 5 stars in every category, including coverage and support and value and data. 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We'll be right back.
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4: Hurricane is impacting Hawaii's Big Island. Fox Weather's Katie Byrne reports from Honolulu, Hawaii, about 163 miles from the Big Island.
5: Rain and winds battered Hawaii's Big Island early Saturday morning, the first signs of Hurricane Lala. The storm continues to build up wind speed, reaching hurricane strength as it approaches the state, a rare occurrence for Hawaii. Rainfall could hit the double digits on the Big Island through Monday, with wind speeds expected to reach 75 miles per hour. The National Guard has been deployed across the state, while many residents are loading sandbags and stocking up on gas as the storm approaches. Local officials are warning everyone to stay safe. But even as the storm gets
6: hurricane force wind gusts occurring in portions of the Big Island, the very heavy rainfall is already happening. We're starting to see some flooding. That's the main message, is the impacts are on us and people need to be in their safe place.
4: The last hurricane to successfully make landfall in Hawaii was a devastating Category 4 Hurricane Ainiki in 1992. Deadly flooding in Indiana. At least 5 people have died due to flooding from heavy rains this week across the state. The National Weather Service says the central, southern, and western part of Indiana is under a flood watch through Sunday morning. Indianapolis Mayor Joe Hogsett says evacuation orders are in place for some areas.
7: The residents in Ravenswood, Rocky Ripple, and other areas impacted by this flooding, please leave your homes now. This is not a time to wait.
4: At least 11 inches of rain has occurred in some areas of the state this past week. 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
4: There's been an arrest in connection with Saturday morning shooting at Virginia State University. Police say a 19-year-old has been taken into custody. Five people were hurt, one critically, after being shot on campus. A motive is unknown. President Trump suggested in a speech Friday that the U.S. could claim the Strait of Hormuz as American territory if Iran is defeated. This as Tehran says it controls the vital waterway. Fox's Jonathan Hunt with the details from Tel Aviv, Israel.
12: President Trump adding an extra comment.
13: Pretty soon I'll be declaring the Hormuz Strait a territory of the United States.
12: You can probably bet that he's talking figuratively rather than literally, meaning he believes that that U.S. naval blockade can remain in place pretty much indefinitely. The Iranian deputy foreign minister writing on X, quote, the Strait of Hormuz cannot be seized by tweet, nor by aircraft carrier, nor by issuing an order, nor by an election speech. The memorandum of understanding signed between Iran and the U.S. back in June had a 60-day ceasefire written into it. That ceasefire runs out on Monday.
4: The U.S.-Iran war continues with both sides holding firm and control of the Strait of Hormuz still in dispute. The Democratic Party is shaking up its presidential nominating primary calendar. New Hampshire's primary and the Iowa caucuses will no longer be first in picking presidential hopefuls. South Carolina will be first, then Nevada, followed by New Hampshire, New Mexico, Michigan, and Virginia. National Committee Chair Ken Martin says the new lineup will put the party back in control.
14: They represent our party and our values. These six states we'll begin our roadmap back to the White House.
4: Martin speaking at the party's summer meeting in Austin, Texas. The primary calendar has long been criticized for starting in largely white rural states. I'm Deborah Valentine. This is Fox News.
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21: Hard to believe we have an hour left in the whole week here. Just goes too darn fast. And we have a great guest coming up, and we're going to have more of these candidates who I think could use, you know, your support out there. Michelle Tafoya, candidate for Minnesota Senate, running against Peggy Flanagan. I think she has a real shot because Tafoya is solid, and Flanagan's a nut. She's the lieutenant governor And here's an example. She was on NBC yesterday. Cut 8, go.
2: You have said that you want to rip ICE apart. Is that effectively calling to abolish ICE? Do you want to abolish ICE?
3: I think what we need is an immigration system, but we need an immigration system that, you know, is grounded in public safety and that is grounded in dignity and making sure that we have a pathway to citizenship. Yeah. We can
21: pathway to citizenship. 20 million illegal aliens coming here under Biden, in addition to the other 18 million. That means the country's done, absolutely done, because we don't have assimilation anymore. That means Islamists who were let in, Marxists who were let in, people who have no allegiance to America were let in. Can you imagine what will happen to our welfare system, to our Social Security, Medicare, Medicaid systems? Can you imagine what will happen to our school systems? I mean, just this massive influx, then we have to have a pathway to citizenship? She's just all these old bromides of the left. Now she's the lieutenant governor. And certainly during a time when the corruption in the state of Minnesota is beyond imagination, and the Democrat Party rewards her with the nomination. Go ahead.
3: Have secure borders. But, you know, what we have witnessed literally in the streets here of Minnesota.
21: Now, what we've witnessed is that you people, you left-wing kooks, you Marxist morons, do not assist ICE and the feds in identifying even your most violent criminals. And so by not giving ICE the information as to where these individuals are when you release them, or allowing ICE to pick them up in your prisons when you're releasing them, you have created this situation for the people of Minnesota. You've endangered their lives and their safety. That's what you have done, Flanagan. Go ahead.
3: ICE has, you know, detained people simply if they are people of color. You know, I'm a member of the...
21: They don't detain people simply if they're people of color. As a matter of fact, I've been through these numbers with you before, America. About a third of ICE is made up of people of color. About half of DHS is made up of people of color. So this has nothing to do with people of color, because people of color are also abused by illegal aliens. People of color are also raped and killed by illegal aliens. The fact is, their jobs are taken by illegal aliens. So we're talking about Americans. Americans. Red-blooded Americans. But Flanagan, who is so white, she's transparent. Listen to her go on. Go ahead.
3: Native American community, and they were detaining Native people who are literally Native
21: they
3: to
21: this
3: country.
21: They were detaining people as they were trying to determine if they were the people they thought they were. You provide them with no assistance whatsoever. None. Go ahead.
3: Simply because of the color of their skin.
21: No, it has nothing to do with the color of their skin. You are sick. You are a racist. You do not want to keep the people of Minnesota safe. You do not want to protect their jobs. You do not want to protect their benefits. Can you imagine this woman as governor? Just another corrupt, sleazy Democrat politician who will close their eyes to all this abuse and waste and fraud? Go ahead. That's it. Well, we will have a woman who I believe would be excellent. Actually, for the Senate is what I meant. Running for the Senate against this Peggy Flanagan. And that's Michelle Tafoya. You've seen her on Fox. Perhaps you've seen her elsewhere. I think she'll be absolutely fantastic. You know, John Fetterman has the guts to call out this Bernie Sanders regularly, by name, to call him out and denounce him. So Bernie Sanders, the Marxist, is on a program with Mehdi Hasan, the Islamist. Mehdi Hasan has said things about quote-unquote white people and Americans and Jews that are so horrid that the fact that any politician shows up with this guy is outrageous. But keep in mind, Mehdi Hassan is close to Hassan Pucker. They're all close to Mamdani. This is a circle jerk of Islamists and Marxists. And there it was on one screen. One screen. Bernie the Red Stalinist Sanders and Mehdi Hassan, the bigoted, Jew-hating, American-hating Islamist. Cut 10, go.
1: John Fetterman is someone who was seen as a progressive.
21: This guy is British. He shouldn't even be in this country. This guy, Mehdi Hassan. But here he is. Should be deporting his ass or denaturalize him if necessary. Go ahead.
1: Him back in the day when he was running for lieutenant governor. I supported him when he was running in the Senate primary.
5: So I wasn't the only one, right?
1: No. A lot of us got him wrong, I think it's fair to say.
21: A lot of us Islamists and Marxists, we got him wrong, you know. Even though he's quite liberal on all these issues, he dares to support the state of Israel, and he's not an anti-Semite. You know, that's our litmus test, Sanders and Hassan. Go ahead.
1: He's now not just awful on a multiple issues, especially Israel, but he's openly attacking you all the time, suggesting
21: he's awful on Israel. He believes that we should continue to support Israel against the Islamo-Nazis in Iran who tried to build nuclear weapons to shoot at us and blow us off the face of the earth, who have killed thousands and maimed thousands of Americans. Does Matt Gaetz know that? Why doesn't Matt Gaetz care about that? Why does Matt Gaetz care about the enemy and more than he cares about Americans? Why is that? Anyway, go ahead.
1: Touch with the party that you're getting things wrong. You endorse the wrong people. What do you make of... He's your fellow colleague in the Senate. Do you have any interactions with him personally?
21: Boring, monotonous... Is this a podcast, Rich? How monotonous. Go ahead.
1: It's just all on TV and Twitter. And B, are you worried he's going to defect to the GOP?
5: I don't know. That is, I guess, a possibility. Look, you want to get on television, you go on Fox TV and you say something bad about Bernie Sanders.
21: You know what, a-hole? You know what, pal? I've tried to get you on my Fox show. I've tried to get you on my radio show. So let's not go there. By the way, Matt Gaetz says, let's have a debate. We'll bring OAN. We'll bring Fox. There's another maybe Newsmax. Yeah, and you and I. Is this guy an imbecile? What are we going to debate? The ethics report says he did all these things. Ladies and gentlemen, I could destroy this a-hole in a debate like I could destroy Tucker Carlson. I refuse to be on a stage with people who trash my faith, who trash my ethnicity. I'm not going to stand there and give them attention and help them sell eyes. I'm not going to do it. I will debate senators, I will debate congressmen, I don't debate Nazis and Klansmen, and I don't debate woke Reich individuals who I despise. You understand what I'm saying? I'll be right back.
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21: It's a pleasure to have on the program Michelle Tafoya. You know, I've watched you, Michelle Tafoya, on TV before, even before Fox. You've been fantastic. You make a lot of sense. You're intelligent. You're articulate. I'm glad you're the Republican nominee for the Senate there in Minnesota. We just played a clip, more than my pleasure. We just played a clip of the Lieutenant Governor. She's a crackpot. She's an absolute left-wing kook. How do you think you're going to handle this?
30: I think it's very simple, actually. Minnesota, and I've talked to people all over the state, we feel like we've been traveling in the wrong direction about 100 miles per hour, and it's all happened, Mark, as you well know, under single-party Democrat rule here in this state. And Peggy Flanagan has been the lieutenant governor under Tim Walz for these two terms, under which all of this crap has happened. And look what they've done to our state. We have become a national embarrassment. And I'll tell you, it breaks my heart. And I know a lot of Minnesotans are sad. They want to leave for a variety of reasons, and we can detail those. But look, I met my husband here. We raised our family here. I grew my career here. And so I'm simply not going to sit by and let this place, this beautiful state, become a laughingstock as businesses continue to just flee to South Dakota, North Dakota, Iowa, Wisconsin, and it's unaffordable for our kids to stay. I'm not going to do it.
21: And she's lieutenant governor, standing right next to the governor through all this, even though she's trying to distance herself somewhat, and massive, massive fraud on their watch.
30: Yeah.
21: I mean, they did almost nothing about it except smile and wave it along. What do you make of that?
30: Well, they were gaslighting us forever. I mean, this to me is the picture of a crisis of leadership, a dearth of leadership. There's been no leadership. and they let this happen under their nose, and they've either said, fraud? What fraud? And then when it became so exposed, okay, it wasn't that bad, and we had nothing to do with it. And now, oh, we're helping to solve the fraud, and we're helping to bring these people to justice. No, you're not. The feds are doing that. The feds have come in and done that. And Nick Shirley helped expose this fraud. You didn't lift a finger for 8 years. So she won't talk about it, and there's a very good reason why. She knows it is plastered to her record, and we're going to continue to expose that.
21: Now, she, like the governor, are radicals in this whole gender issue. What's a woman?
30: Yeah.
21: And I have to be honest with you. I'm old enough. I never thought that the culture would collapse this thoroughly, where we're having to ask ourselves, what's a woman? And that the WNBA, the Women's National Basketball Association, they have a committee meeting. It went on, and they haven't decided what a woman is. What do you make of that?
30: I'll tell you what, Mark, I had the great privilege of being one of the play-by-play voices on the WNBA. It's inaugural season, and a couple seasons after that, I worked with Reggie Miller, whose sister Cheryl Miller was one of the all-time great women's basketball players, Hall of Famer. And we watched this league from its, you know, inception grow and grow based on the talents and athleticism and pure skill and amazing basketball traits of these women. And so all of a sudden now, when someone says, Sophie Cunningham comes out in public and says, you know, look, I love everyone, but I don't think trans women, i.e. biological men, should play in this league. And she gets hammered for it? What is this? What is this? And then the league, these coaches try to say, exclusion is never the answer. Mark, I can't stress this enough, having covered sports my entire career. Exclusion is everything in sports. You don't make a roster if you're not good enough. You don't play on an NFL team if you're not good enough. And guess what? Women can't play in the NBA, which is why there's a WNBA. And if a coach has 12 spots on her roster and she wants to give one of those up so that a biological male can play on her team, now she's excluding a woman. At the expense, you know, this is coming at the expense of a woman so that a trans woman can play. It's absurdity. It's Alice in Wonderland.
21: It really is. And I remember when the women coaches in the WNBA were saying there were not enough women coaches. I remember when they were saying that. And now look what they say.
30: I know. And the coach of the Minnesota Lynx, where I live, she has even said, you know, these men are coming in and taking coaching jobs and making money. And, well, wait a minute. Would she be happier if those men identified as women so that now we're being inclusive of trans women? I mean, it's so nonsensical, and they just don't want to acknowledge how the science of this, the biology of this, the fairness of this, and they've turned this league, sadly, into something that it never should have become.
21: Yeah, and I will tell you, I think a lot of fans are getting turned off by this. They really are.
30: I
21: used to, you know, pop in now and then and watch it. Now I don't even want to watch it because the politics is so stupid that it's just, I don't even want to waste my time, even though there are some really good players.
30: Yeah.
21: I don't think I'm the only one.
30: No, you're not. You're not. It's become sort of, and then you see these fouls called, you know, against Caitlin Clark and Sophie at Cunningham.
21: Terrible.
30: And these fouls are unbelievably harsh and vicious and unnecessary roughness, if you will. And yet, you know, either they don't call them or they call them late or someone gets, you know, thrown out of the game and then tweets white privilege. It's absurd. So I agree with you. There are people now, I think, who just watch almost to see, well, what laughable thing is going to happen tonight in this game. It's very sad.
21: And I thought Sophie Cunningham said something the other day. It's true. We're all women. Shouldn't we be sticking together a little bit here? What's going on? You know, it's funny. In the NBA, you don't see, I mean, you see some tough fouls, but you don't see guys punching each other in the neck.
30: Right.
21: Or,
30: right.
21: or all these other moves that are really intended to hurt the other player. If they are,
30: right,
21: they are thrown out and they are punished big time.
30: Yes, and they're thrown out for more than one game. You know, they're thrown out for, they get a suspension like 3 games, whatever, and a fine. I don't understand this. You're right about this, though. Like, it's the same thing, Mark, where why aren't these other professional female athletes standing up for one another and standing up against the unfairness of allowing men to play? You know, Megan Rapinoe, who is the U.S. soccer star.
4: Yeah.
30: She's, let's include everyone. Really, Megan, now that you're retired, you think that's a good idea? It's I don't understand it, and I hope that Sophie Cunningham is encouraging more people to stand up. But part of me fears that the retribution against her is going to, make people feel like, I don't want to do that. I don't want to risk
4: She's
30: that.
4: Thinking about retiring now.
30: Oh.
4: By the way, we're going to take a little break. I'd love you to stay. I want to get into a little bit, like, what are your top two or three issues in Minnesota? I mean, replacing these nut jobs, that's a very top priority, I would think, if I'm from Minnesota and so forth. But, you know, as I watch Minnesota statewide, people have a very independent mindset there. You've had all kinds of politicians elected statewide and so forth. I just think you'd be an unbelievable senator. If people want to help you, where do they go, Michelle?
30: MichelleTafoya.com.
4: Michelle Tafoya, TAFOYA.com. We will have it on all my social sites. We'll be right back.
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4: 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Right now it's pulled back, and many in Wall Street analysts are telling clients this is the window before gold pushes back towards new highs. 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
4: Welcome back, folks. We have the Republican candidate for Senator in Minnesota, Michelle Tafoya. Now, I got to know, and it's okay, you won't offend me. If I endorse you, does that help you or hurt you there?
30: Yeah, I have no idea. That's a great question.
4: Well, I don't know. Well, I will put it to you this way. I think you'd be a great senator. Can I say that?
30: You can say that a million times.
4: All right. I think you'd be a great senator. All right, ladies and gentlemen, tell me, what are the top issues you see for Minnesota, for the country? Why are you running?
30: Well, I'm running because I love this place. And as I told you earlier, I don't want to see it fall any further than it already has. And it really did. The fraud, I think, pushed a lot of people over the edge. Look, we saw that we had a leadership crisis back during the George Floyd riots, and our governor, Tim Walz, and our lieutenant governor, Peggy Flanagan, we didn't hear from them for 3 days while these riots and fires were burning in downtown Minneapolis. They were just MIA. And later we find out that Tim Walz's wife was loving the smell of the burning tires during the riots. So that tells you where they are. Peggy Flanagan is right. I think she's further left than that even. So to know that she could be our next senator, we've got to prevent that. We don't have right now grown-ups in charge, and the career politicians are not coming to save us. So, you know, they're either cowards or they're crazy. And if the normal people in this state want to clean up our state and save the country, and this also goes to your question about the country, this lurch towards socialism and Marxism and all the rest, I take it very seriously. So we have to stand up and do this ourselves. And so fraud is a massive issue that makes Minnesota a little unique right now, Mark, because so many other states have affordability as their top issue. Here in Minnesota, it's fraud. And quite frankly, it goes hand in hand with affordability when you know your money's being stolen.
4: What is this Flanagan's background? Do you know?
30: Well, in terms of her, you know, we know the last 8 years she's been the lieutenant governor. She's been in politics her whole life and really not very effective. That's why you don't know a lot about her background. We don't know about any other gainful employment that she has had. So it's a mystery, but we're going to expose every part of her political career because it shows, that she hasn't really led on anything, that her ideas are way out of step with the average Minnesotan and the average American. And her whole fundraising is about the fact that she wants to be a Native American in the Senate. That's really it. For her, it's about identity politics.
4: Wait, she's a Native American?
30: Apparently.
4: Her name's Flanagan. That's her married name, anyway.
30: Yeah, well, you know what? I'm not going to quibble with her on identity politics, because that to me is the least interesting thing about anybody. It's what you do and what your character is. And she really has shown that she has none. She's now completely thrown her old boss, Tim Walz, under the bus. So she's trying to distance herself from all the mistakes that that administration made, but she can't, because she was right there by his side the entire time.
4: 8 years she ran as his running mate. It's a long time.
30: 8 years. Yes, it is.
4: All right. All right. Well, listen, it's been a pleasure. Again, remind us. We'll also post it on our social sites. Where do people go if they want to help?
30: Yeah, MichelleTafoya.com. You know what? This no longer feels like red versus blue, Mark. This feels like common sense versus crazy. Mm-hmm. And I think there's just a strong yearning for common sense in this country, and particularly in Minnesota. So why we would give this woman a promotion is beyond me. We're not going to let it happen.
4: No, you're right. And you'll be a great senator, and we hope to have you back before the election. You take care of yourself.
30: You do the same. Thank you so much, Mark.
4: All right. God bless you. Michelle Tafoya. Wow. Don't you think she'd be a great senator, Mr. Producer? Just terrific. Can you imagine Minnesota sending her to the Senate as opposed to what Minnesota has now? I just think it would be so important. All right. Here we go. Our friends at IFCJ. The headlines may change. The threats facing Israel remain. They're surrounded. Absolutely surrounded. While much of the world has moved on to the next story, Israeli families continue living with the reality of terrorism and uncertainty in recovery. Communities remain on alert tonight. Parents still think twice before sending their children to school. Families continue rebuilding their lives, knowing the next siren could come with a warning. Excuse me. As Christians and Jews were called out to stand with God's children in times of need. 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L-E-V-I-N for the fellowship.org. Amen. All right, I want to circle back, because we've had to do and have done a lot during the program, and I love it. I love it. I love it. Jamie McDonald is the U.S. Attorney for the Southern District of New York at a press conference in New York City today. And the Luigi Maggioni pled guilty to killing Brian Thompson. Now, you're hearing a lot of complaints from the DA there, a leftist, that they should have gone first, the state should have gone first. My theory is, you know where the feds went first, Mr. Producer? They wanted to get this guilty plea in place. They didn't want the local to screw it up. That's my guess. Cut 11, go.
0: At 6:45 on a December morning, Luigi Maggioni stalked and murdered Brian Thompson in cold blood on a public sidewalk in Midtown Manhattan. Just a few moments ago, Maggioni pled guilty to his heinous act. This was not a spontaneous act of violence. It was deliberate, calculated, and premeditated. In the days leading up to the murder, the defendant very carefully prepared for the attack. He tracked Mr. Thompson's whereabouts, conducted surveillance along the route he knew Mr. Thompson would take, and positioned himself to carry out the plan. Then, on a sidewalk on West 54th Street, the defendant murdered Mr. Thompson, shooting him from behind with a 9mm handgun equipped with a silencer. He shot Thompson twice at close range. The second shot came as Mr. Thompson turned and faced the defendant. The defendant did this as everyday New Yorkers walked nearby, and while the rest of the city woke up to start their day. Mangione then ran away, leaving Mr. Thompson to die. The defendant committed this murder in an attempt to draw public attention to his dislike of certain businesses. But we live in a civilized society governed by the rule of law. We debate, we disagree, we protest. We do not commit murder. No grievance, political belief, or ideological cause can ever justify murder. There can be no celebrity in assassination. Any person who celebrates, encourages, or excuses actions like these is fundamentally wrong. Mangione attempted to send a public message through violence, but the message that emerges today is very different. Violence is not a legitimate instrument to promote any political or social message. And those who resort to violence in an effort to advance their beliefs will be prosecuted, convicted, and put in jail.
4: Good. Good. I just wish these cold-blooded murderers, honestly, would be put to death. I really do. I don't think that's harsh. You snuffed out somebody's life. They're gone. They're not going to live another minute. Not another second. The family is going to suffer for the rest of their lives. The wife, the kids. Then they have to put up with the sickos on the left who celebrate the man. They have to read about this stuff in the newspaper. They have to go to court to deal with it. They probably have additional security, to be perfectly honest with you. Something like that. Something like that. It's horrendous. So we're not going to get to any calls, Mr. Producer, is that right? Or we'll be able to sneak some in after the break? Maybe one? Should we take a break now then? Yeah. We'll take the break now. We'll try and get to one or two callers. We'll be right back.
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4: 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The weekend's the best time to get this done. How much time do I have there, Mr. Producer? Let's see if we can slip somebody in here. Hold on. Shoot, I got to get to the call screen. I'm working on it, folks. The person who I pick up, you'll have about a minute. That's it, but we're going to try. Come on. Here we go. Got it. All right. Let us go to Caroline, Ocala, Florida, the great WSKY. Go right ahead.
24: Hi, Mark. I'm going to keep this kind of quick. So I'm in property management, and we're talking about illegal immigration. So we had folks that came through the Texas border illegally. They were detained and documented in Texas. We received them through the Miami, so they got to Florida. About a year ago, they left my community here in Ocala. They're a married couple. They split. But the thing that concerned me the most is,

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0: I will be on Hannity tonight, America. Hannity, 9 p.m. Eastern, right after this program, as a matter of fact. I will be on Hannity. Mr. Producer, will you post that, please? Don't forget this weekend, Life, Liberty, and Levin, 8 p.m. Saturday, tomorrow night. 8 p.m. Eastern, Sunday night. Sunday night. Set your DVR or whatever recorder you use, or I hope I can see you live. You're going to love these shows, I promise. The week is officially over. The weekend begins right now. We salute our armed forces, police officers, firefighters, emergency personnel, ICE, our truckers, the men and women in Ukraine, the men and women in Israel, the men and women in Persia, that's right, and you, the American people. Thank God for you. Good night, Spritey and Griffey and Pepsi and Smokey and Zelda and Indy and Patton and Rory. Good night, Gigi and Marty and Barney. We miss you all very, very much. Good night, Dad and Mom. We're doing all we can to push back against evil. That's right. Good night, Leo. Good night, Joe. Good night, Bernard. Good night, Teddy. And good night, Eric. And good night, Tony.
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7: At least five people have died due to flooding from heavy rains across Indiana. More than 90 people and their pets were rescued on Saturday along the White River in Indianapolis. Jacob Spence is the director of Marion County Emergency Management.
8: Make preparations, make a plan, family, friends, whatever you can do to leave now so that we don't put first responders at harm.
7: The National Weather Service says the central, southern, and western parts of the state are under a flood watch through Sunday morning. A stretch of severe storms over the past week has dumped at least 11 inches of rain there. The FBI reporting its biggest year-over-year drop in violent crime, and the situation in the Middle East remains tense as President Trump claims he could declare the Strait of Hormuz a U.S. territory. Fox's Alex Hogan reports from the White House.
9: President Trump praised law enforcement enforcement and celebrated some of these numbers that were released by the FBI. Some of these new numbers show the difference between 2024 and 2025. Homicides dropped by 18%. Rape decreased by more than 7%. Cases of robbery decreased by roughly 18%. Property crime dropped by 12%. And aggravated assault decreased by roughly 7%. At the event, Trump also turned to the conflict in Iran, saying that the U.S. has total control over the Strait of Hormuz.
10: Pretty soon I'll be declaring the Hormuz Strait a territory of the United States.
9: Iran's deputy foreign minister writing the Strait of Hormuz cannot be seized with a tweet, an aircraft carrier, an executive order, or an election speech.
7: The UAE blames Iran for an attack on Friday on a vessel affiliated with the Abu Dhabi National Oil Company in the Strait of Hormuz. The death toll from Indonesia's 7.7 magnitude earthquake has climbed to 47. I'm Deborah Valentine. This is Fox News.
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13: Now, it's Red Eye Radio. Gary McNamara and Eric Harley talk about everything from politics to social issues and news of the day. Whether you're up late or you're just starting your day, welcome to the show. From the Relief Factor Studios, this is Red Eye Radio.
14: All across America, we are Red Eye Radio. He is Eric Harley and I'm Gary McNamara. Welcome and good morning. Thank you so much for being here this morning.
15: Thank you.
14: You know, one other thing I wanted to mention, because we were talking about Chris Matthews saying that he rejects the DSA and their radicalism and open borders and everything else. And, mm-hmm. you know, we can't accept it. We're like, what are you talking about? Mm-hmm. This all came from the mainstream of the Democratic Party. The only reason the DSA exists is because you opened the door to them with the insanity of the Democratic Party over the last 10 years.
15: Mm-hmm.
14: Open border. Well, oh, this open border thing. They don't want ICE. They don't want open borders. It's like, what? Like James Carville going, we got to stop with this voter ID thing. We have to be for voter ID. They've held these positions for over a decade now. It's the moderates, the people they're calling the moderates, are the ones that created it. And I don't want to forget this because I was seeing the Peggy Flanagan yesterday. She was asked the question, should gender-affirming care have a minimum age? She said, people need health care. Should there be an age limit? Gender-affirming care is health care. So if a 10-year-old wanted it, it would be okay. That should be between a family and blah, blah, blah, blah, blah, blah, blah.
15: Yeah.
14: You know, and, you know, it's like, okay, this is a socialist candidate here. That was mainstream in the Democratic Party before anybody was talking DSA or Mandani.
15: Yeah.
14: Yes. Or Hong.
15: Yeah.
14: Or Syed or any of them.
15: Right.
14: That was mainstream of the Democratic Party. The children should be able to cut off their body parts. So please spare us this. We can't believe the DSA has infiltrated the Democratic Party. No, you opened the door and you said, come on in.
15: Well, that's it. It was the goal. You know, it's like Governor Hochul saying, well, we got to do something about this because electricity rates are necessarily skyrocketing. She didn't phrase it that way, but Obama did.
14: Well, but you know what?
15: And they came back, you know, Democrats basically responded to her saying, no, that's the goal.
14: Right. Well, I found that interesting because there was a I guess, a couple of stories out yesterday about Hochul, that she's only up by 10 points. And they're like, this is striking range for a Republican. And what's her name? The Attorney General. Letitia James is polling higher.
15: Yeah.
14: And they're making the case a Republican might have a chance. Well, why do Democrats dislike her? Because she's losing in Republicans don't like her. But why would Democrats? I don't know whether they'll vote for the Republican in this particular case. But one of the reasons they don't like her is because they want electricity prices raised. And she said, this may not be economically feasible. This will hurt us. And it will hurt me if electricity prices keep going up and I can't do anything to lower it. And the Democrats in the legislature said, no, we created these laws to skyrocket electricity prices. We want higher electricity prices. That's always been the goal.
15: Yeah.
14: It's like,
15: huh? Right. Huh? What?
14: Yeah.
15: What?
14: Yeah. So I just, since we were talking the whole electricity and climate change, Bjorn Lundberg has written a column.
15: Oh, all right.
14: Bjorn Lundberg, by the way, the climatologist.
15: Mm.
14: Who he is president of the Copenhagen Consensus, visiting fellow at Stanford University's Hoover Institution, and author of False Alarm, Best Things First. If you don't know Bjorn Lundberg, we've been talking about him for years.
15: Mm-hmm. Mm-hmm.
14: He is somebody who believes that man does have an effect on the climate. He doesn't know exactly what it would be.
15: Right.
14: He thinks the left way over exaggerates it. And he believes almost everything that the left is doing to stop it is completely and totally wrong.
15: Right, right.
14: That's where he stands. Now,
15: right.
14: The whole thing with the Canadian wildfires, again, the left has taken that. Climate change, climate change, climate change.
15: Uh-huh.
14: He wrote an op-ed piece in the Wall Street Journal. And they're always, it's always worth it because, you know, he does not get criticized like normal Republicans do for some reason. I'm not saying he doesn't get criticized at all. But right. he is not the target as Republicans are in the United States. But he says, as smoke from the Canadian wildfires poured into American cities last month, the headlines poured out equally fast. Most blamed climate change. Canada's public broadcaster informed readers that smoky skies had only one true fix. Stop burning fossil fuels. But the headlines seem to have missed the most remarkable fact about the wildfires. Canada is having a below-average fire year. In fact, the world is on track to a record low in areas burned around the world. Ottawa's own tally, by the way, for people that don't know, they say Ottawa like we would say Washington, because Ottawa is the capital of Canada, except for Alberta.
15: Hmm.
14: Ottawa's own tally released on, no, they are the capital of Alberta too. Because Alberta is still part of Canada. Ottawa's own tally released.
15: For the moment.
14: If I have to explain my own joke, I've lost the complete impact on it. Ottawa's own tally, released July 9th showed 1.4 million, acres burned, less than one third of the 4.6 million burned, by the same date last year. Tucked into the quick facts of the government press release, beneath quotes, government quotes about climate change driving ever more severe disasters, was the quiet admission that wildfire activity remains below the five-year average. That's understating it. Satellite data, weekly updated by the European Union, confirms Canada's total burned area in 2026 by August 5th was below the 2012 to 2025 average the EU uses as a baseline. And the statistical news keeps, good news keeps coming. The U.S. this year has remained below its 2012 to 2015 average, with its most recent measurement 20% below average as of August 5th. North America and South America are at record low burn since 2012. Every continent on the globe is burning less, some much less than usual. As of August 5th, Oceania has burned 14% less in its 2012-25 average, and Europe has burned 35% less. Asia has a near record low of burned area since 2012, clocking in at 41% below average. Africa is at a record low with current burn rate 44% below average. Globally, we're on trend for the lowest burn since the collection of that satellite data began in 2001 and likely the lowest since 1900. In the early 1900s, nearly 4% of global land burned annually, nearly double today's rate. American annual burn area in the 1930s was about five times as large as its modern annual burn area. The deadliest aspect of fires has declined too: smoke deaths. Air pollution from fires kills roughly 20,000 times as many people as fires themselves. As fires have declined, the rate of annual deaths from landscape fire air pollution has fallen substantially since 2000, according to the 2024 research. Given the current global population, that means fire pollution kills about 1.6 million 400,000 fewer than would have been the case had the 2000 death rate remained. You wouldn't know this from any single media report out there. Too much coverage cherry picks smaller areas that happen to have a lot of fires, ignoring everything else. With Canada this summer, scary pictures won out over compelling statistics. In Europe, wildfires in France and Spain repeatedly make headlines. That the continent's fires are significantly below average does not. Because one of the most, one of the worst examples of this narrow reporting was the coverage of the Black Summer fires in Australia in 2019 and 2020. The headlines were doomsday. But while the fires did come near heavily populated areas, such as Melbourne and Sydney, where many media outlets are based, the total national burn was well below average, according to the government's annual environmental overview. This sort of media coverage leaves the public with the impression that the planet is ablaze, when evidence shows the complete opposite is happening. There you go.
15: Well, of course, you're not going to get accurate reporting. Of course, they can't put that out because the media is part of, well, the activism. That's why we call them the liberal activist media. Your intent is to scare, not to reassure.
14: Mm-hmm.
15: Whether it's climate change or anything else, and Lundberg has been again. This is well, Lundberg is in the same place as Thunberg. Greta, you know why? Remember at the end where, you know, she was, I mean, she's still alive, but she's less relevant. She was saying Democrats aren't doing anything. You're not actually doing anything about it. Your policies don't work. So, you know, she kind of agrees with Lundberg, but they're not on the same page.
14: She doesn't cover the climate anymore. She's
15: She's on to
14: anti-Semitism.
15: Exactly. Yeah, she's on to.
14: She's a Jew hater now.
15: Yes, exactly.
14: Somebody wrote that the other day. They said, David Hogg, well, was losing his relevance. Become an anti-Semite.
15: Yep.
14: Greta Thunberg.
15: Yeah.
14: Nobody's paying attention to me anymore.
15: Uh-huh.
14: Become an anti-Semite. Tucker Carlson.
15: Yep.
14: Nobody's paying attention to me anymore.
15: Yep.
14: Let's become an anti-Semite.
15: Yep.
14: What's her name? The other one. Candace Owen.
15: Yeah.
14: I think I'm losing my relevance. Okay, become an anti-Semite. It's
15: right.
14: Like, it's almost as if they do that because they know they'll get the clicks, and that means money.
15: Yeah. No, that's it. That actually is it. But, you know, you look at this, and the media is the biggest part of it. The world is ending. It's getting worse. You know, every time there is a notable wildfire or set of wildfires, you know, we saw this in the, we're seeing this play out in the Northwest, in Washington. And it is, that's exactly the play is to, oh, this is climate change or, oh, this is, you know, it, by the way, some of those fires are man-made and they're called arsonists.
14: Yeah.
15: We saw that with The California fires.
14: Yeah, but how do you know that they weren't upset about climate change?
15: Yeah, exactly.
14: And wanted to do like the Southern Poverty Law Center, and because they're against racism, create more racism in order to stop racism.
15: Right. Yes, you set the house on fire, and then you go around the front and grab the water hose to be the hero.
14: Right.
15: This is, you know, this is.
14: And then focus the attention on why are these house fires happening?
15: Right.
14: Because you're burning them down.
15: Yeah, because you started the fire.
14: Wow. We are Red Eye Radio.
15: Brought to you by FPPF, Fuel Power Max.
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15: At least five people have died due to flooding from heavy rains across Indiana. More than 90 people and their pets were rescued on Saturday along the White River in Indianapolis. Jacob Spence is the director of Marion County Emergency Management.
16: Make preparations, make a plan, family, friends, whatever you can do to leave now so that we don't put first responders at harm.
15: The National Weather Service says the central, southern, and western part of the state is under a flood watch through this morning. A stretch of severe storms over the past week has dumped at least 11 inches of rain in some areas of Indiana. Voters cast more primary election ballots this week. Fox's Jared Halpern has more from Washington.
17: Tuesday's primary election in Florida will narrow a crowded field of gubernatorial candidates looking to succeed term-limited Republican Ron DeSantis. Republican Congressman Byron Donalds is favored to win the Republican nomination. David Jolly, a former Republican congressman, is vying for the Democratic nomination. Voters in Alaska are also electing a new governor. Republican Mike Dunleavy is term-limited. The state has a closely watched Senate race as well. Republican Senator Dan Sullivan is expected to win his party's nomination to run against Democratic challenger and former Congresswoman Mary Peltola. In Washington, Jared Halpern, Fox News.
15: A passenger bus traveling on a highway in Hungary early this morning went off the roadway and into a ditch where it overturned, killing at least 12 people and injuring others, according to police. The bus, which carried Polish license plates, overturned around 140 kilometers, 87 miles east of Hungary's capital of Budapest. In a statement, police said it was likely that the driver fell asleep, causing the accident. He's in custody. I'm Deborah Valentine. This is Fox News.
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8: 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Are you working on the Hill or at a think tank, or are you a young professional desiring a career in American politics?

0: Click right here to learn more about Hillsdale College's part-time MA in government degree and incredibly generous scholarships.
1: Well, do you have a durable power of attorney, medical director for all of those, right? These are things that are, these are questions that you need to ask yourself before you get into retirement.
2: There's a long list of questions, and I know we're just barely scratching the surface, but sure. I kind of want to deep dive in on the, have I saved enough? Because that is, you know, someone who's nearing retirement or even already in retirement, that's their biggest fear, is that they're going to run out of money. So I imagine that that question, have I saved enough, is probably one of the first ones that people have. How do you help them find the answer to that, Mamadou?
1: Yeah, great question, Nikki. And then I hope that that question, have I saved enough, that's before they retire. And then, Nikki, you'd be surprised. So many people retire and then start thinking about that question, right? So hopefully we can catch them before they retire. And then how can we solve that for them? Because that's when planning comes into play. See, because a lot of times we should be able to do a planning for them to be able to show them, hey, when they retire at this particular point in time, are they going to run out of money or not? I think that a plan, we have the tools, we have the resources to be able to do those for them so that at least we can give you a probability of success that you're going to be able to retire. That way you don't make that decision in vacuum, right? Because that is not important. That's not good for your retirement. Let's do that plan for you so that you can get some, at least some clarity going into your retirement.
2: Now, how many sources of income do people typically have in retirement?
1: Yeah, Nick, another fantastic thing. I think, you know, if you listen to the show, you all will hear me saying that people don't retire on asset, you retire on income. Okay. And then for our federal government employees, when we think about retirement income source, it's going to be their pension. It's going to be Social Security if you're in a newer system, and it's also going to be their TSP. Those are the three sources of income. But it's beyond that, Nikki. You want to make sure that your retirement living expenses could be covered with what I call a protected lifetime income. Income that you know that is not, you're not going to be able to outlive that money. Imagine if your Social Security, your pension, and another protected income covers all of your basic retirement living expenses, pay off all everything, your food, electricity, you name everything.
2: Yeah.
1: The rest of the asset that you have, Nikki, you don't worry that much, because even the stock market goes up, you know, it goes down, you don't worry that much because you have enough money coming in to cover all your expenses.
2: What a relief that must be. I can imagine, Nikki, people's faces. Yeah, no, go ahead.
1: Sorry, I was going to say this. You know, when we do this thing for our clients, I've yet to have like a client that came to me and say, Mamadou, I got too much money coming in, right? No, they don't do that.
2: Yeah. That's not going to be a problem.
1: Yeah, exactly. They'll find a way to spend it, right? So.
2: Right. 100%. And I know that so many people, you know, you work with a lot of federal government employees, and having that pension is such a, you know, it's an amazing asset to have. And I know that it's not your entire, you know, paycheck that you're getting, right, Mamadou? I mean, how do you walk people through that?
1: Yeah, Nikki, we're at a time whereby we have more people retiring in this country than ever before in the cumulative history of our nation. And yet, at the same time, we have fewer pensions that are actually happening in this country. Because you, right now,
2: it's true.
1: You get pension when you work for the federal government, maybe for the local government. That's it. Corporations don't do pensions anymore now, right? So that's why working with us to make sure that we can create some sort of like an income for you. And there are several tools we can use to be able to do that for you, right? I don't want to go into details and all of that, because that would probably be another show, right? And that's because what we do is sit down with you and then try to figure out, what's retirement going to look like for you? What are you trying to envision? How often do you want to travel? What is that going to look like? Are you going to travel overseas, right? So many, many things, so that we can look at all of that and be able to design a plan for you that can inject some money, protected lifetime income into your plan. That way you can have that, comfort level to be able to go and enjoy that retirement.
2: And if you are trying to create a plan on your own, you think, I can do this myself. Let me just say, it may be a good idea for

0: you to reach out to the team at Axiom Value and maybe ask some questions and have another set of eyes on that plan. The number to get in touch with them is 1-800-998-5355. Another question for you, Mamadou. What are some ways that you can help them figure out a retirement date? Because I would imagine people come in and they, you're like, okay, I'm done. I've worked all my life and I'm exhausted and I'm tired. I'm ready to retire. But maybe, you know, their finances aren't ready to retire. How do you have that conversation with folks?
1: Nikki, it's a great question. So to our federal government employees, well, first of all, when we think about retirement, we have to make sure that you are eligible to retire. Because a federal employee, you have to meet two things, the age requirement and the service requirement, right? So if you are 57 years old and you work for the federal government for 30 years, you have the 30 years mm-hmm. of credible service, then you are eligible to retire. Now, eligible to retire doesn't mean that you need to retire. Because you could be eligible to retire, but you have not done the right savings to be able to retire now. So when we meet with clients, the first thing that we look at your eligibility, and then we take from there to say, okay, well, what are you going to do in retirement? And then we're going to look at it to say, do you have enough money to be able to do all of that for you? And in doing that, we factor in what your pension is going to look like, what Social Security will look like at a particular age. And then you have TSP balance if you start taking money out. So we were able to run all of that for you to be able to give you some confirmation that, yes, you can retire now. Or if we see signs that you cannot, we owe it from a fiduciary point of view to be able to let you know that this time frame that you're thinking about retirement could be problematic for you. And then this is how. And then we'll be able to help you to solve for it.
0: 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We're going to take a quick break. But when we come back, oh, you're not going to want to miss this. More of your retirement questions answered. That's coming up. We'll be right back.
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13: Hurricane Lala. I'm Deborah Valentine, Fox News. Lala is now a Category 1 hurricane as it bears down on Hawaii's Big Island. National Hurricane Director Dr. Michael Brennan on the impacts of Lala.
14: The heavy rainfall we've been talking about, especially on the Big Island, the windward side, isolated rainfall totals in excess of 25 inches, and on the eastern side of Maui, 8 to 12 inches. And then across the rest of the Hawaiian Islands, 4 to 6 inches, isolated totals as high as 8 inches. That type of rainfall, particularly on the Big Island of Maui, could lead to life-threatening flash flooding and landslides.
13: Honolulu is also bracing for Lala's impact. Mayor Rich Blangiardi.
15: Do not take this storm lightly. So it's moving. It's moving at a good clip. We expect probably 2 to 4 inches of rain in some places, 4 to 6 inches in others, and probably in the mountainous areas, 8+. That's a lot of water. It's nowhere near what we went through at the Kona lows, but it is enough under circumstances to cause flash floods.
13: 75-mile-per-hour winds and flash flooding are forecast. A mass shooting during a concert in Kentucky. One person is dead, 4 others wounded. A suspect is not in custody. Lexington Police Chief Lawrence Weathers is asking the public for cooperation in locating the person or persons responsible.
16: We need the whole community to come together, because this is not just one issue, one problem. This affects everybody and affects a lot of people.
13: The shooting occurred at Charles Young Park. Police say 2 children are among the victims. In Virginia, police have arrested 19-year-old Cameron Harris of Henrico, Virginia, in

0: connection with Saturday's shooting at Virginia State University. Police say he was found hiding in a dorm closet. Five people were hurt, one critically. A motive is unclear. 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
0: At least five people have died due to flooding from heavy rains across Indiana. More than 90 people and their pets were rescued on Saturday along the White River in Indianapolis. Jacob Spence is the director of Marion County Emergency Management.
3: Make preparations, make a plan, family, friends, whatever you can do to leave now so that we don't put first responders at harm.
0: The National Weather Service says the central, southern, and western parts of the state are under a flood watch through Sunday morning. A stretch of severe storms over the past week has dumped at least 11 inches of rain there. The FBI reporting its biggest year-over-year drop in violent crime, and the situation in the Middle East remains tense as President Trump claims he could declare the Strait of Hormuz a U.S. territory. Fox's Alex Hogan reports from the White House.
4: President Trump praised law enforcement and celebrated some of these numbers that were released by the FBI. Some of these new numbers show the difference between 2024 and 2025. Homicides dropped by 18%. Rape decreased by more than 7%. Cases of robbery decreased by roughly 18%. Property crime dropped by 12%. And aggravated assault decreased by roughly 7%. At the event, Trump also turned to the conflict in Iran, saying that the U.S. has total control over the Strait of Hormuz.
5: Pretty soon I'll be declaring the Hormuz Strait a territory of the United States.
4: Iran's deputy foreign minister writing the Strait of Hormuz cannot be seized with a tweet, an aircraft carrier, an executive order, or an election speech.
0: The UAE blames Iran for an attack on Friday on a vessel affiliated with the Abu Dhabi National Oil Company in the Strait of Hormuz. The death toll from Indonesia's 7.7 magnitude earthquake has climbed to 47. I'm Deborah Valentine. This is Fox News.
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11: Making sense of the news. Welcome to DMV Spotlight here in the nation's capital, where we shine a light on the issues impacting D.C., Maryland, and Virginia. And today it is Virginia, and it's, of course, none other than the Special Olympics Virginia Plane Pull 2026. My guest today, of course, Assistant Vice President of Development for Virginia Special Olympics, Ellen Head. Ellen, thank you so much for joining me today on DMV Spotlight.
12: Well, thank you so much for having me. I can't tell you how much I appreciate that.
11: Well, I am so excited, and I know you always make this such an amazing event, being the honorary plane princess. Some of us never forget these things. but we know there's also some, let's start with the basics for folks who may not know what the plane pull is, what it looks like out at Dulles. It's so exciting, and folks really only have to go to your website to get a little taste of what I'm looking at it right now. It's so much fun, and there are some different things happening, but let's start with the basics of when it is and what it is, and then we can get into the why it's so important.
12: All right, of course. So this year, the Dulles Plane Pull will be a little bit earlier than it typically is. It will be Saturday, August 22nd. It's a little bit earlier than it normally is because there's so many things going on at Dulles Airport. Lots of construction, opening up a new terminal. So they just wanted to make sure that they could still fit this event in for us before things got a little crazy there. So, and the event, we're going to be opening up early this year, and the gates will open at 8 a.m. So folks can that are planning on attending can come on out earlier. And so what the event is, it actually is pretty much what it sounds like. It is teams that are coming together to see which one can pull either a FedEx cargo plane or a United passenger plane the fastest. And so we typically have upwards to about 80 teams that come out to the cargo area of Dulles Airport, and there's about 25 people on each of those teams, and they're playing tug-of-war with the plane. Shockingly, it actually only takes a few seconds for the planes to be pulled because people are working together, and they're really showing some great teamwork. And we like doing this because it's pushing our fans and friends towards discomfort and having them walk in our shoes for our, like our athletes, who are 12 feet, because that's how far you pull the plane, because our athletes every day, they wake up with their intellectual disability, but they still live in a non-neurodiverse world, and they go to school, and they go to their jobs, and they succeed, and they can do it. So right now, we're going to push our fans and friends to do something hard and still succeed, just like our athletes. So it's a really fun way to teach everybody about inclusion.
11: That is such a great, great plan. And you do get these teams. How do these teams come together, Ellen?
12: Sure. So most of the teams that participate are already part of a natural group. So we'll have, most of the teams are corporate groups. They're using this as a different sort of team building than maybe a ropes course or, you know, a happy hour. Because so many companies have, want to do something for a nonprofit, and we're here for that. Other groups are civic groups like Knights of Columbus, teams from law enforcement agencies, a group from like a gym. So they may not all know each other, but they all go to the same gym. So they come together and they register for the event as a team, and then that entity will, you know, try to recruit more people. And we know sometimes it's hard to get 25 people together, and that's fine. We have a bunch of our athletes that are out there that day. They're the coaches for the day. They're there greeting everybody, cheering them on. So if you need more people on the ropes, they're there to slot in and lend some muscle to the day.
11: That is amazing. It is incredible that you can pull an aircraft with 25 people. How much do these planes weigh?
12: We like to say the day is over 62 tons of fun between the two planes. So they are very heavy. We don't know the exact weights because of how much fuel happens to be in it, but they are quite heavy.
11: That is just incredible. And obviously, this has to be an important fundraiser for Special Olympics in Virginia. And so talk to us about why that is so important for the fundraising. Sure. And where that money ends up and how it helps.
12: Sure. So this is actually, while it may be the heaviest fundraiser in the Commonwealth of Virginia, it actually is the second largest that we have for our athletes in the state. We typically raise over $600,000. This year, our goal is to raise $620,000 from this event. So far, we've raised over half that going into the event. And we're keeping our fingers crossed that we'll reach our sky-high numbers. But, you know, we need all the help that we can get, and people can support it at our website, plainpool.com. But while this event is nice and it's fun, it's actually important. Obviously, there's the teaching aspect of it and the meeting our athletes and having a genuine interaction with a person with an intellectual disability when you come to the event. So you know that, you know, people with disabilities are just the same as everybody else. We have an athlete that works in our office, and he explains it so well. He's like, I'm an Android, you're an Apple. We just process things differently. But this is important because 100% of the money goes to help. Right now we have 23,000 active athletes in the state of Virginia. And being an athlete in Special Olympics, what does that mean? So it means you have access to free athletic programming in Olympic-style sports throughout the year, which is great. It gives our athletes an opportunity to meet friends and be healthy and active. But more importantly, we have some sports that are for people with and without disabilities. So they're called our unified sports. So that's a way for people with and without disabilities to make friends with each other. But we are also the number one healthcare provider for persons with intellectual disabilities in the Commonwealth of Virginia. And so by being an athlete, when you come to our state games that we have every June at the University of Richmond, you have the ability to go through something that we call our Healthy Athletes Clinic. So if you need glasses, you get them. If you need hearing aids, you get them. If you need a root canal, you're going to get that too. It may not sound like fun, but with Medicare being good and improving, excuse me, Medicaid, but not great, you know, there we fill in the gaps, because if you want to play well, you need to feel well. If you can't see the finish line because your eyesight is poor, then you're never going to come in first. So we are really trying to fill in all the gaps for our athletes, make them as healthy as possible, and make them as included in society as possible. And the funds from this event goes 100% to doing just that.
11: I'm speaking today with Ellen Head. She is the Assistant Vice President of Development for Special Olympics Virginia, and of course the annual plane pull at Dulles Airport that is coming up on August 22nd. Ellen, I need to ask you, because you have been doing this for some sure. time, and have you seen any shift in the way that are people truly more inclusive with one another when it comes to people with intellectual disabilities? Have you seen any sort of progress in that arena?
12: I have. I've been with Special Olympics, the Special Olympics movement, since 2010. So for a hot second now. And obviously there is still a stigma out there. Our athletes are still, you know, treated differently in many spaces, but I'm definitely starting to see a shift because once upon a time, people would want, you know, an athlete to come and speak to their company, and it was really easy to find someone to go, but now it's hard because they're working, which is great because we're starting to create what we call the first unified generation. We've been having programming in schools for over 10 years now. So now those former students are coming into the workforce. So now they're starting to hire athletes. And now with some persons with disabilities in jobs, people are interacting with them more. I mean, case in point, an athlete in our program has a job at my children's school. So my children, you know, set aside from their mother working for the Special Olympics movement, they go to school and they have instructional assistants in their classrooms that happen to have intellectual disabilities. So to them, it is not an odd thing to see a person with Down syndrome being a teacher at a school. So we're getting there. We are definitely getting there, and I love it. I honestly can't wait till the day that I'm laid off because there is no need for the Special Olympics movement anymore.
11: And that has been a long, a very long fight, and there's certainly a long way to go.
12: Yeah.
11: Where would you specifically, I mean, because you do see so much, specifically, where would you like to see more improvement, and how does the average person become a part of that?
12: So I would love to see more improvement in a couple of spaces. Obviously, in the healthcare space, there's a lot of medical needs that come with a lot of intellectual disabilities, and access to healthcare sometimes is difficult for our athletes. So improvement of health care for persons with disabilities is so important. But also in the job sector. Obviously, it's something I just referenced. It's something that's improving. But it's spending time with persons that are neurodiverse is fascinating, because just because they have an intellectual disability doesn't mean that they're not brilliant people. And they can't be a good writer, or they can't be a good speaker. And they're gonna have talents just like everybody else. And just having people realize that, so those talents can be celebrated, so they can be meaningful parts of the community. Because there's a great want by the ID community. So they want to work. And a lot of our athletes, they're fabulous workers because they really appreciate their job, no matter what it is. They don't look down on whatever their task may be. They're just excited to be valued and to have a job and to be given that opportunity. So just more inclusion in the job space, that's something I can't wait to see.
11: That is so exciting. Do you think it's still fear and unknown that keeps us on our various sides?
12: Oh, 100%. 100%. I mean, you know, I've, you know, heard stories from athletes that have been at like the checkout counter of a grocery store, and someone who is, you know, not educated around intellectual disabilities thinks that someone can catch Down syndrome or autism or, you know, things like that. So I think just more education around that, more genuine interaction, you know, it helps that stigma go away, because people are afraid. You know, people are afraid. They're like, they get nervous. What if my child is born that way? They're not going to have a meaningful life. But the athletes that I know, they've got some pretty amazing lives. One of our athlete coaches that actually just spoke with one of our teams recently, she was, you know, wowing them, because she's telling them, you know, she was late to the call because she works at a preschool, and that, you know, and then she was telling them about how she was invited to the White House at, you know, maybe 5 or so years ago. So our athletes have a lot of fulfilling things in their lives. So I love when they... Yeah,
11: and one of them, of course, is the plane pole, which is coming right up. So just share that website one last time as we wrap up our time today.
12: Yes, the website is planepole.com. You can go there to find out information about the event and to donate to the event, or maybe even still create a team.
11: Fantastic. I've been speaking today with Ellen Head. She is the Assistant Vice President of Development for Special Olympics Virginia. And I just want to thank you so much for joining me today on DMV Spotlight. And join us again next week at this same time for DMV Spotlight. I'm Barbara Britt.
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16: You know how bad America's election security is? We are like the laughingstock of the planet when it comes to election integrity. I was talking to a friend of mine yesterday. You might know him, John Lott, who's covered all of this great. He's covered all the data. He's a data guy. He just looks at the data. And he assessed what it's like to be in the United States of America versus anywhere else on the planet when it comes to election integrity. And he said he actually wrote a great New York Post piece on this subject earlier this year. The whole world laughs at Democrats' lame voter ID claims. And he writes that democracies all over the globe, both in the wealthy West and in the developing world, enforce similar rules to the ones that are found inside of the Save America Act. So we'll give you some examples. You ready? And the way the left talks about this all the time, they say things like, oh, well, black voters and Hispanic voters won't be able to vote if the Save America Act passes. Oh, it's interesting you say that. So let's look at a continent where most of the people are black. How about Africa? Every country in Africa requires government-issued identification to vote. I'm sorry, did you say every country in Africa? And 51 out of all 54 African nations demand that when you register to vote, you prove you are a citizen. 51 of 54. An entire continent of black people can all handle the paperwork of what it means to register to vote and subsequently cast their ballots.
17: They know where the DMV is?
16: Or whatever they've got in these African nations. Yes, the African DMV in each African country, they can handle all of this. Mexico and all 12 South American countries mandate government-issued photo IDs to vote. Isn't that wild? You know what that takes? Isn't it? It's shocking. They all require government-issued IDs to vote. And they verify their citizenship of every registered voter. Did you hear what I said? Mexico and all 12 South American countries. Mexico's rules, similar to those proposed in the SAVE Act, require voters to prove their citizenship with an original birth certificate issued by a civil registry, a naturalization certificate, or Mexican passport. Our southern neighbor, Mexico, even requires a thumb stain when casting a ballot to prevent double voting. Now, how's Europe doing? What are they up to? Well, all 47 European countries require government-issued photo identification at the polls. All 47 of them require government-issued photo identification at the polls. Virtually all of them check voters' citizenship against national databases, though France requires them to submit documentation as well. And the United Kingdom, Cyprus, and Ireland reserve the right to demand documents when citizenship is in doubt. Why the tight security? To combat widespread vote fraud. Mexico, for instance, they enacted their reforms in 1991 after election fraud became endemic there. The government required biometric photo voter IDs, banned absentee ballots, and mandated in-person registration. And then what happened after the rules got tighter? You ready for this, Jim? The rules got tighter in Mexico. Elections became more secure and turnout went up. Turnout rose. In the next three presidential elections, average participation reached 68% of eligible voters, up from 59% in the prior three. As confidence in the system increased, so did participation. You know, this would happen in the United States, too. This would definitely happen. Let me take you back in time for a minute. I'm not pretending we need to be like Europe in every capacity or Africa or South America. No, we're the United States of America. In fact, especially when it comes to Europe, we should keep our borders secure. We see what happens when your borders are wide open. We don't want a massive invasion. We're done with that massive invasion stuff. We're deporting people. We're securing our borders. But I'll tell you what is a good idea. Election integrity. That's a very good idea. And I will take that from wherever we can get. Now, here in the United States, we've got this New Jersey story that transpired over the last, well, it has been transpiring for years, but the pieces of it have transpired over the last week. Mikey Sherrill, the governor of the state, just came out and said, hey, we've got 6,600 non-citizens on the voting rolls here, but don't worry, we got rid of them. Oh, and by the way, 400 of them accidentally voted in our elections. What? Accidentally voted? Accidentally registered? Accidentally voted? What are you talking about? Nobody accidentally votes. All 400 of the people who voted did so illegally. And spare me this, oh, they didn't know it would be illegal nonsense. If they're that stupid, they should not have been in the country to begin with. Non-citizens. Now, Mikey Sherrill told us that these non-citizens told the computer system they were non-citizens when they were registered to vote. We're non-citizens, they said, when they were at the DMV, and they were registered to vote anyway. What about the guys, and I said this to you yesterday, but I want to reiterate the point because we've got bigger numbers here to talk about. What about the people who lied about their citizenship? What about the people who straight up said, yeah, I'm a citizen, and they're not, and then they were registered to vote? How many people fit that category? Mikey Sherrill didn't bother to tell us that yesterday, this week, rather. She never bothered to give us that data. To what extent are they auditing it, looking into it? Any answers on that? Well, it turns out we have a number. The Department of Homeland Security has a number. And it amounts to tens of thousands of non-citizens who are registered to vote in the Garden State. Tens of thousands. 6,600? That's nothing. We'll tell you the latest about what we know in just a moment when it comes to how in peril our elections are right now and why there's so much urgency to fix them. We're ahead on The Vince Show.
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20: 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I'm your host, Rick Hughes, and for the next few minutes, please stick around. It won't be long, just about 30 minutes of motivation, some inspiration, a whole lot of education, and no manipulation, because we don't con you. We're not trying to raise money. We're not trying to sell you anything. We're not trying to ask you to join anything. We just want to ask you to listen up. Listen as I try to verify and identify the plan of God for your life. So good morning and welcome to another episode of The Flatline. We have a lot of new stations that are joining us this morning. Miami, Washington, D.C., Chicago, Ann Arbor, Michigan, Detroit, Pensacola. Welcome to all of you that may be hearing us in those locations. Last week I talked to you about why your prayers might not be answered. And several people requested copies of that message. So I want you to know that we do have a large bookmark that lists all of the reasons prayers may go unanswered. If you'd like to have one of those bookmarks, it's free. Just simply write to me at P.O. Box 100 in the city of Cropwell, Alabama, 35054, or call 800-831-0718, and we'll send you your copy of why your prayers perhaps might go unanswered. So I'm sure, like me, you're witnessing the cultural erosion taking a place in our great nation. You can see this through societal influence as well as moral degeneracy being accepted and even ignored by special interest groups. Progressive ideology will endorse such current trends as long as it serves their need for political power. But in the decline of a nation, the spiritual life is always compromised and ignored in search of a more inclusive society. In 2 Timothy chapter 3, the Apostle Paul prophesied the increase in the depravity of men that would accelerate in the last days. Notice the term last days. I'll discuss that in a minute, but right now I want to focus on the term Paul used to describe those last days. He called them perilous times, perilous times. The Greek word, as it was originally written in the New Testament, was kapelos kairos, and that stands for a descriptive adjective. It means times that are hard to bear, literal meaning, or times that are full of danger. So in the latter days, there will be a lot of danger, there will be a lot to bear. And Paul is warning his young protege, Timothy, that type of behavior will continue to get worse as the end times approach. That was written around 67 AD. 67 A.D., and now it's 2026 A.D. The question I have to ask you is, are we in the end times yet? Well, I don't know. Neither does anybody else know. But you can count on this. They're coming. And we can count on seeing end-time depravity as the return of Christ gets closer. And I'm not speaking only of our country, but I'm talking about every nation in the entire world. Because this prophetic phrase that Paul mentioned to Timothy did not apply just to him. The Apostle Paul wrote about cultural erosion coming in the days ahead that Timothy would face during his ministry in Ephesus as pastor. But that same warning should be heeded by pastors today. So let's take a look at what he told Timothy about the cultural erosion that was coming in the last days. I'm reading from 2 Timothy chapter 3, verses 1 through 5. Here's what it says. Know this, understand this, know this, that in the last days perilous times shall come. Perilous times, I already told you what it means. It means times that are hard to bear, times that will be full of danger. So he goes on to say in verse 2, for men shall be lovers of their own selves, covetous, boasters, proud, blasphemers, disobedient to parents, unthankful, unholy, without natural affection, truce breakers, false accusers, incontinent, fierce, despisers of those that are good, traitors, heady, high-minded, lovers of pleasure more than lovers of God, having a form of godliness but denying the power thereof, from such turn away. Wow, that's quite a list. We're going to look at each one of those words this morning and see if we can identify what they mean. The question to be asked is, first of all, is what's he referring to when he says the last days? The best we can figure out or speculate what Paul was referring to is a warning given to Timothy, and it dealt with what he would be facing in the days ahead of his ministry. But these last days that we're talking about are characterized by cultural erosion, including moral and personal degeneracy, depravity, even debauchery. So we can assume that as satanic propaganda infiltrates the world's population, this pattern will be a worldwide pattern. And if we look at our current client nation, the United States of America, we are the client nation, meaning we are God's representative to this world at this time, then we can see the unfolding of these personal flaws taking hold, not only in private life, but politically as well. So let's break these down and take a look at them individually and see what they mean. First, the fundamental flaw that surfaces in the end times is complete self-absorption. Complete self-absorption, what does that mean? Well, self-centered individuals will stop at nothing to satisfy their lust for attention or their lust for power. So this is obviously a lover of self. Paul called them lovers of self. In the last days, the lovers of self will show up. Well, okay, lovers of self, what about that? It's obviously the individual who's intent on his own selfish interests. This degenerate thinking can be expressed by the individual who follows his sin nature patterns, his sin nature trends, or his lust patterns, we call it. It might be sex lust. It could be power lust. It could be approbation lust, lust for attention. It could be alcohol lust. It could be many other lust pattern, but whatever it is, in the latter days, this type individual is out to please himself regardless of what other people may think about him. He has unrealistic self-image. It's formed in the arrogant thinking of his own mentality. That unrealistic self-image leads to unrealistic expectations from other people. And when this type individual fails to achieve the desired goal that he or she wants, they become frustrated and full of self-pity. So it's going to increase as times get short towards the end, meaning when Christ returns, lovers of self will increase. Self-centered individuals, degenerate thinking, following their own lust patterns, not caring what happens. The second trend Paul describes, not only does he talk about lovers of self, but he talks about covetous. C-O-V-E-T-O-U-S, covetous. The Greek word for that means money-loving people are lovers of money. And obviously, it's apparent to all of us that self-lovers need money to finance their dream and their desires. So they're covet about money, people's money. They'll do anything they can to get your money, to take your money, so they can fulfill their own selfish needs. So this will increase in latter days. More and more, you'll see more and more of it. Very covetous people. The trait of these individuals is in the frantic search for happiness. And you know, it's amazing how many people think money is the key to happiness. Isn't it amazing? Greed is a trend that lovers of money possess. For example, an individual might justify cheating on their taxes because they think the government is taxing him unfairly. I could give you countless examples of individuals who made large sums of money, and yet they were still unhappy people. Someone once asked Elvis, after he made all the money, if he was happy. He made a fantastic fortune in music. A very kind person, giving a lot of money away. But his reply was this, "No, I am very lonely." In the final days before Jesus Christ our Lord returns, many people will steal and many will kill for money and for power. This lust pattern has destroyed many individuals, much to the delight of Satan, the father of lies. I've seen it happen where these people have stolen from friends, stolen from organizations, set up Ponzi schemes, and things like that. And today, the scam artists are hard at work trying to steal your money if they can. The third trait that he mentions, he said, in the last days, there will be what? Lovers of their own self, covetous boasters. Boasters. The Greek word actually means to be a pretender or an imposter, or a wandering vagabond. I was amazed at what this word actually means and where it came from. The word was actually used to describe a stock character in a Greek comedy, such as a person that was a clown or a fraud, who had an inflated sense of self-worth. This person often engaged in self-deception. Most of the times, it would be an actor who was portrayed in the medical profession. And these types of individuals will increase in the last days. Boasters. There's hardly a day that goes by that you and I are not warned about some new scam being pulled on unsuspecting individuals, especially with the internet and the emails that bombard your account every day. You got to be very careful about that. Most of those scammers are con artists, and they're charming, but beware. Desperate times will bring desperate individuals who will think nothing of stealing every nickel you have. The most despicable of these is the religious con artist who promotes prosperity and health if you will give them some seed money. So look out for the boasters, the pretenders. The next personality trait that Paul talked about was proud. Proud people. Proud people means arrogant or disdainful as opposed to humble people. The word is used for an individual who shows himself to be more important than other people. This type of person is puffed up with a high opinion of himself, and he regards other people with contempt. The word is usually translated pride, pride, as in Mark chapter 7, where Jesus said these words about a person like this. As a matter of fact, Jesus is going to list a lot of the sin nature trends like Paul did. Jesus said, this comes out of your sin nature pattern, your sin nature trends, what comes out of a man that defiles a man? It's what comes out of the man that defiles the man. Verse 21, Mark 7. For from within, out of the heart, that's your mentality, that's your thinking part of your soul. Out of the heart of men proceeds evil thoughts. There it is, what I just said, thinking. Evil thoughts, adultery, fornication, murder, theft, covetousness, that's our word we talked about, wickedness, deceit, lewdness, an evil eye, blasphemy, pride. There's your word, pride. Same word used in my passage that we're reading from. Foolishness. All these evil things come from within. That's your sin nature. and defile a man. All of these things that the Lord Jesus Christ mentioned and things that Paul are talking about are fruits of an unrestrained sinful nature. So in the last days, there will be unrestrained pride, unrestrained arrogance. And even today, we see it increasing, especially with these self-deceived people are given a platform. If you give a person a platform who's self-deceived and arrogant and give him power, it's amazing what they'll do once they get into politics. And there's more of this coming, I assure you. The next personality trait that Paul warns Timothy to be on the lookout for is the blasphemer. The blasphemer, who is that? Well, the Greek word blasphemos means this. As we move further and further along towards the end of time, this particular sin, the blasphemy, is displayed in greater amounts. Mounts's New Testament dictionary says this sin is a willful, deliberate, and conscious effort to slap God in the face. In the first century, blasphemy in the Jewish world was still a capital offense and punishable by death. This is exactly why the Jewish leaders demanded that Jesus Christ be put to death. They accused him of blasphemy when he forgave the sins of individuals, because by doing so, he was claiming authority that they regarded as belonging only to God. Of course, Jesus Christ was God. They didn't see that. But in Mark 2:7, here's what they said. Why does this fellow talk like that? He's blaspheming. Who can forgive sins but God alone? So today we understand blasphemy to be the willful, conscious, and intentional rejection of the gift of salvation. And that's blasphemy against the Holy Spirit. And it's the only sin, listen carefully, it is the only sin that cannot be forgiven. When the Holy Spirit convicts someone of their need to be saved, if they reject that, if they walk away from that, if they ignore that, then they cannot be saved because they won't ever come to the Lord Jesus Christ. You know, here's what you don't understand. You don't just wake up one day and decide yourself you want to be saved. It's no accident that you're listening to this radio program. It's no accident that what you heard in church last week. And that may be God speaking to you, trying to get you to accept Christ. When you walk away from that, when you say no to that, when you say, I'm not willing to give up this lifestyle. And by the way, you don't have to give up a lifestyle to get saved. All you have to do is to believe in the Lord Jesus Christ and receive him as your Savior. So you have to understand this. When someone intentionally rejects the gospel, let's say in the old days of the big giant crusades that Billy Graham would hold in many cities and the big people coming forward, there were always people there that should have went forward and wouldn't go forward, saying, no, I'm not going to do it, not at this time. I'll wait and do it later. You don't make that decision. When the Holy Spirit convicts you and convinces you, that's the day to do it. So if he's speaking to you today and you put it off, he may never speak to you again. And so that's called blaspheming the Holy Spirit. That's rejecting the convicting power of the Holy Spirit. As we near the end of times, which culminate with 7 years of tribulation and the imminent return of the Lord Jesus Christ, there will be millions and millions of people who will knowingly and willfully reject the message of salvation. Already today, I see influencers making content for their YouTube channel, for their Facebook account, or their Instagram account, and they go on college campuses and they ask kids this question. I see it all the time. Who is Jesus Christ? And in return, those they ask, most of them, 99% of them, have no idea. Heck, most of the ones who are questioned don't even know who Billy Graham was. But you can bet they all know the name of each one of the Kardashians, that's for sure. So try asking a stranger if he believes that Jesus is the Savior of the world. And you may be shocked at their response of what they tell you. Paul's next prediction, and after blasphemy, is disobedient to parents. Disobedient to parents. This rejection of parental authority is what causes a nation to go into decline. You see, every child that is born with a sinful nature which exhibits anti-authority trends. And one of the problems in the end times will be the children turning against their parents. In Matthew 10:21, now brother will deliver up brother to death, father his child, children will rise up against their parents and cause them to be put to death. There's a quote from the Lord Jesus Christ concerning the end times. So one of the first things that a parent like you and I must teach is respect for authority. If you don't teach your child, your grandchildren, respect for authority, then they grow up rejecting authority and they're uncontrolled, out of discipline. So the second thing you must teach your kids not only is respect for authority, but is to make them aware that God does in fact exist. They may be too young to actually accept Christ as their Savior, but they can learn that God exists. You can bring them into what's called God consciousness. And that's the first step on the road to them becoming believers in the Lord Jesus Christ. Anyone who gets saved has to make two decisions. First of all, at God consciousness, he has to believe there is a God. If he rejects that there's a God, then why give him the gospel? He won't believe that either. But if he does believe there is a God, then he might believe that Christ is the Son of God. And that's why you have to make two decisions. So Paul goes on to describe this type of behavior as disobedient to parents. And then he goes on to talk about unthankful. Not only are they disobedient to parents, but they're unthankful. What does that mean, unthankful? It means ungrateful. It means thankless. It means no gratitude and no appreciation. And you know what that does? That leads an individual to feel undervalued or unappreciated. This type of attitude is totally self-centered, and these types will feel no mercy for anyone who assists them. Think about the workforce and think about the workers who are used and discarded. You know, you see it before. Here's your watch. Thank you for 45 years of faithfully working. Now you need to retire and move out of the way so we can hire a younger person that'll work in your place for less money, and they'll be using what you discovered and put into place. Some people experience what I call the toxic boss syndrome, which makes their job a walking nightmare, waking nightmare. So for the believer, there is a problem-solving device that we have in the flat line of our soul that helps us handle this ungrateful type individual. And that's the impersonal love that we get as a result of being Christians. Impersonal love is part of the virtue package of love. We have personal love for God the Father, and we have impersonal love for others. Maybe you've never heard that term described before. But it's possible when the Bible says to love your neighbor as you love yourself. What if your neighbor's a jerk? What if your neighbor's a weirdo? Does that mean you're supposed to go over there and hug their neck and cry and say, I love you, brother? No, that's not what it means. Impersonal love means you treat people the same way God treated you. For God so loved the world. Well, at that point of your life, you were a jerk too. You had not accepted Christ. You were a sinful individual, and God still loved you. And you can use that same type of love in your life to love your neighbor, your friends that don't know Christ. Don't take it personal. Don't get mad at them. You just love them, forgive them, keep a relaxed mental attitude, and let them see the Lord Jesus Christ shining through you. That's a tremendous problem-solving device. But you can't even have it if you don't have personal love for God the Father to start with. Because the Bible says we love him because he first loved us. So personal love for God the Father is the key to having impersonal love for other individuals. It's all part of the flat line on your soul, those 10 unique problem-solving devices that make up the flat line in the Christian's life. That's what this show is about, teaching you those problem-solving devices. I'm not mentioning all 10 of them yet, but I hope you'll learn them. If you don't know what they are, if you'll write to me at Rick Hughes Ministries, P.O. Box 100, in the city of Cropwell, Alabama, 35054, I will send you the book Christian Problem Solving, and it will list all 10 of these problem-solving devices that we call the flat line to your soul. And by the way, my pastor is where this information came from. I didn't come up with it. He taught it years ago to me, and I have his word to go ahead and teach it to you. So I'm teaching the things that he taught me, reteaching them to teach them to you. The flat line. Faith rest is another main resistant force on the flat line of your soul. Standing on the promises of God is what Faith Res is about. There are thousands of promises in the Bible, and as you learn them and live by them, you can do away with fear. You know, problems knocked, faith answered, fear left. Fear knocked, faith answered, and fear left. You don't have to be afraid of anything. As Moses told the people of Egypt, the Jews of Egypt that came out of Egypt, when they stood in front of the Red Sea and they thought they were going to die, he said, be still, wait on the Lord. Watch what God

0: The preceding program was paid for by its sponsors, who are solely responsible for its content. 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
2: Not expected to exceed Category 1 status. Ukraine launching a massive drone attack across Russia today, Sunday, with at least six people reported dead. Russia's defense ministry saying its forces destroyed more than 800 Ukrainian drones overnight. Hundreds of drones targeting the Moscow area, where officials say an 83-year-old man died after a drone hit his home. Another attack sparked a large warehouse fire near the capital. Five more people killed in Russia's Rostov region as those drones hit several towns and targets. What's next for Luigi Mangione following his stunning admission in court?
3: More court appearances await the 28-year-old. After pleading guilty to two federal stalking charges last Friday, Mangione is set to face sentencing on December 18th. Federal prosecutor Jamie McDonald said that he'll be seeking life imprisonment. Following his guilty pleas, Mangione admitted to fatally shooting UnitedHealthcare CEO Brian Thompson on December 4, 2024. The University of Pennsylvania grad is scheduled to appear in court on September 8th as he's facing state charges, including second-degree murder. His defense filed a motion to dismiss the charges due to New York's double jeopardy statute. Laura Cantor, Fox News.
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4: A deadly bus crash in Hungary killing at least 12 people, leaving at least 10 others seriously hurt. Police say the bus was carrying Polish tourists home from a pilgrimage in Bosnia when it veered off the M3 motorway and overturned in a ditch around 1 a.m. this morning around 87 miles east of Budapest. Nearly 60 people were on board. Several passengers became trapped beneath the bus. Investigators think the driver may have fallen asleep and caused the crash. Police have taken the driver into custody. Hungary's prime minister offering condolences to the victims' families, thanking rescue crews for their work. The injured taken to hospitals for treatment. Authorities are continuing their investigation. At least 5 people have died due to flooding from heavy rain across Indiana. More than 90 people and their pets were rescued yesterday, Saturday, along with the White River in Indianapolis. Jacob Spence is the director of emergency management for Marion County.
5: Make preparations, make a plan. Family, friends, whatever you can do, so to leave now so that we don't put first responders at harm.
4: The National Weather Service saying the central and southern and western parts of the state are under a flood watch through later on this morning. A stretch of severe storms over the past week has dumped at least 11 inches of rain across some parts of Indiana. A 19-year-old under arrest after a shooting at Virginia State University left 5 people wounded early Saturday. Police say Cameron Harris of Henrico, Virginia, was found inside a dorm closet more than 14 hours after the gunfire. He is not a university student. The victims ranging in age from 17 to 23. One person still in critical shape. Only one of those hurt is a student, and he has since left a local hospital. I'm Paul Stevens, and this is Fox News.
6: On the Beltway in Springfield and the Express Lane's inner loop, those remain blocked between the Springfield Interchange and Braddock Road, so follow police direction there. It looks like the main lanes are now open. Also, there is a report of a disabled vehicle on the inner loop after Georgia Avenue, so watch out for a possible lane closure there. In Fredericksburg, there is still accident activity affecting 95 South after Plank Road, where the local lanes remain blocked. Traffic is getting by in the Express Lanes. And also in Prince George's County, there is a closure now due to an accident on Maryland 193, both east and westbound between Aerospace Road and Good Luck Road. Also in Sterling, watch out for a crash on eastbound 7 at City Center Boulevard. Now from GarageRepair.com, here's a WMAL Weather Channel forecast.
7: The storms that develop from this morning through the afternoon may produce gusty winds and heavy downpours with a high of 84. More rain tonight down to 73, and then dry and warmer tomorrow with a clearing trend and an afternoon high headed to 90 degrees. I'm meteorologist Jeff Marr from the Weather Channel on WMAL.
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10: You're listening to the best of the Derek Hunter Show. I'm Derek Hunter. This is the Derek Hunter Show. Before we move on, let's get some phone calls. People have been very, very, very patient. We start line two, Alan in Gambrills. Hey, Alan, how are you?
11: Well, one of the, and I am in Anne Arundel County, Maryland, and enjoying the rains down in not quite Africa, but it's the wind blew and the stuff flew is currently. But I, you know what, one of the things that is interesting that I am concerned about is as we move forward, I'm curious if the broader discussion will be that the, the discussion will be that some of the, gender dysphoria things and so forth that are pushed by the left is recognized as a mental deficiency or maybe a diagnostic thing that would open them to be supported by, I hate to say it, but disability and subsidies by the government. And I'm curious, because you have a tremendous background in the medical side of the house, but it seems that everything that is happening is setting up that, okay, so gender dysphoria and some of the other things or whatever should be subsidized and supported by taxpayer dollars as
10: well,
11: a disability.
10: There's a problem with that, Alan. I like the way you're thinking, because you always try and find another way to see what's really going on. But for that to be the case, and I'm not saying you're wrong, but for that to be the case, the left would then have to admit that it's not real, that it is, in fact, a mental health issue. And they can't right now. They can't. They're insisting that it's not, boy, these people have mental instability and we need to indulge them. They're saying, no, trans women are women. Period, end of story. There's no ambiguity, there's no middle ground in there, there's no wiggle room. And so they're saying that you are people are in the wrong body. Period. So to then say it's a disability because it's a mental issue would require them to change their tune completely. I don't know where they're ultimately going to end up, but if they did that, that would be a dramatic change from where they are now.
11: No, I understand that, but my point is, this is where you insert the thought process. Okay, fine.
10: Right, but if you want to make it, it is a mental disability. It is a mental issue that for which there was treatment until 20 minutes ago, and then you're not allowed to do that anymore. If Democrats wanted to switch back to that, then they would, I'd assume, you craft it in such a way that you can, as long as you're getting treatment, you can get disability payments. But the treatment leads to, in most cases, as was the case when it was being treated before, people getting over it, people getting through it, whatever you want to define it. And so that would be temporary. See, and the people who would just want the disability because I have mental problems, if you say I need subsidy, I need rent subsidies because I'm a heroin addict and can't work, well, I'll give you the rent subsidies if you quit the heroin. If you don't quit the heroin, you don't get the rent subsidies, because all I'm giving you is a place out of the rain to do heroin. If you're saying that gender dysphoria is a mental health issue again, and you're not willing to get treatment for it, then you don't get any help. That's the carrot and the stick. And the carrot is you get the treatment. And if you don't do it, you get the stick, you get the shaft or whatever. So I get it, but I think that the Democrats are so afraid, they're so pot committed to this, Alan, that they're afraid what their base would do. I want to, since you're talking about subsidies, look at cut eight here. This is the Seattle City Council, I believe last week. They, this is one of the members there, and they passed a $300,000 taxpayer funded grant to quote unquote support gender refugees from other states in this country now that reality is setting in. Cut eight. Go ahead.
12: Colleagues, this amendment would reallocate $300,000 in one-time funding to the Human Services Department to grant funding to community-based organizations supporting LGBTQIA individuals with essential needs, including, most namely, support with emergency shelter, housing, food access, employment support, and more. As was discussed earlier, related to fund source, grateful that there is an opportunity for one-time funding here. I want to personally state my commitment to make sure we're delivering on the Northgate Commons project. And thank you, Executive Director Brandon, for being here today. Appreciate your partnership. During last year's supplemental budget process, I supported a one-time allocation of $300,000 to the Office of Immigrant and Refugee Affairs to support urgent and emerging issues facing our immigrant and refugee community. And today's amendment was drafted in a similar spirit. This amendment responds to the ongoing crisis and displacement of queer, transgender, and gender nonconforming people that are seeking refuge from hostile jurisdictions from across the country. Now, as you may recall, Council was briefed on this matter most recently during the June Select Committee on Federal Administration and Policy Changes, where we heard directly from community about urgent needs related to housing, employment, food, and healthcare support. But this has been a continuation of a discussion that began last year when we had Lavender Rights Project, Queer Power Alliance, and Pro-Choice Washington also at the committee table discussing access to affirming care in our state. So as my office has engaged with trans-led organizations and mutual aid groups, we've only heard the need for additional support grow as more people are coming to the Seattle area. Internal displacement of trans people is happening across the country due to anti-trans legislation sweeping state legislatures. In 2026, today, I checked the numbers, 813 bills are under consideration across the country that would negatively impact trans and gender nonconforming people. 62 pieces of legislation have passed.
10: Yeah, refugees, gender refugees in Seattle are getting subsidized for things, including their sex change surgeries, Alan. So maybe the Democratic politicians are the ones who have the mental disability when all is said and done. Appreciate the phone call.
11: I completely agree, but it's interesting that we are setting our social support infrastructure up to support things that are just nuts. I mean, I'm sorry.
10: Well, they're buying votes, which is nothing new in politics. But they aren't enough people to buy the votes from for this issue directly impacted that they've had to make it a bigger social justice issue so that if you're just a liberal with no reason, no meaning in your life, you find meaning externally and you go, oh, I'm trying to help the trans community change their body. Like, it's quite a racket. It is a house of cards of crazy, and somebody's going to sneeze all over it and knock the whole damn thing down. Alan, appreciate the phone call. Let's, is Danny in D.C. still there? Danny, how you doing? Denny. All right, there we go. Got him. All right, I want to get to more audio, to the real crazy, the new version of crazy. Let's go to cut 11, because this one cracks me up. The media is trying to reckon with the rise of Hassan Piker. The media is trying to reckon with the exposure of the anti-Semitism on the left. And exposure, it's always been there. It's always been there. But now it's out there. I don't understand. I'll never understand what makes one group of people more special than another. The Palestinian people suddenly became the left's pets. Like, oh, they're the most special. And they can do no wrong. They can slaughter 1,200 people. No big deal. No big shake. Whatever. But it's just exposed the vein, the river of anti-Semitism on the left. And the Attorney General of the state of Michigan is a woman named Dana Nessel. She is, I believe she's a lesbian, and I believe she is, well, she, I know she is Jewish. And I know that she's gone to a convention in the recent past in Michigan and was yelled at and screamed at for the sin of being Jewish by these leftists. And so she's announced that she's not going to the next thing. And she was on the shows and she was asked about this. Cut 11, go ahead.
13: You recently made the decision to skip the Michigan Democratic nominating convention. It'll happen this month. You said so due to safety concerns and anti-Semitic harassment. What specifically have you experienced, and what concern did you have about attending the Democratic Party nomination contest?
14: Well, look, myself and other Jewish electeds are subjected to a barrage of anti-Semitic threats. And that's been happening literally since my first day in office in 2019, long before October 7th. But in addition to that, you know, what we've seen in the Democratic Party as of late and here in Michigan is that we're not seeing the same kind of civil discourse that we used to be able to have, and the ability to have a diversity of ideas and opinions that are, you know, respected.
13: Is your party doing enough to address those concerns, Madam Attorney General?
14: Yeah, I would say absolutely they're not. And I would just point to the example that we have five members of the Democratic Party who have been charged with anti-Semitic acts of violence, of vandalism and harassment and threats to other Democratic officials, some of whom are Jewish, and including an attack on the Jewish Federation of Detroit. So those people are still permitted to come to the convention. And it's just baffling to me that while these charges are pending, they're going to be allowed to be there despite, these credible charges against them. So I think that there's a lot that we could do. We could enforce a code of conduct that says that, again, you can't chase people around the convention yelling at them. You know, it's not appropriate to boo people off the stage, even if it's a candidate
13: right.
14: whose ideas you don't support. You know, we should all have the opportunity to be heard, if we are members of the party.
10: They don't like you because you're Jewish. You're not going to be able to negotiate that away. You're not going to be able to tisk-tisk that away. Your party, the Democratic Party, has for far too long indulged this anti-Semitism because the people who are marinated in it are useful. There's where the energy is. What does it matter? They knew their place. They kept quiet. They showed up at the marches. They've all got their No King's Lawn signs and everything, and they're ready to go at a moment's notice and stand on an overpass yelling at passing cars like, well, homeless people do, honestly. But they're willing to do it. They're ready to do it, and they'll show up to vote. And so the party said, well, we'll just keep it quiet. We don't care. We'll let it go. They literally have been attacking people. She was yelled at and screamed at. She was booed off the stage the last time she went.
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27: 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Mallory McMorrow, I played it on Friday. The state senator is married to a Jewish guy. Said that her husband and her five-year-old daughter were yelled at with anti-Semitic slurs by fellow Democrats. Now, I don't... Just like when the people were going nuts with the Teslas. Remember, like, oh my God, Elon Musk is a monster, and they were, people were keying them, people were hitting them, people were destroying, damaging them, setting them on fire. And then all these liberals started putting bumper stickers on their cars. And you still see them driving on the Beltway today. So I bought this before Elon went crazy. I bought this before Elon went crazy. In an attempt to appeal to the leftist mob, when please don't destroy my car, don't slash my tires. I bought this before Elon went crazy. Would you be a part of a political movement that would attack you for any reason whatsoever, and you have to like guard against? I got to put a bumper sticker on my car so that somebody I agree with politically, one of my fellow traveling comrades, doesn't destroy my vehicle, doesn't attack me walking out to my vehicle. Whatever the case, would you be a part of that? A sane person would have nothing to do with that. And yet Democrats are, no, give me the bumper sticker. I'll put the bumper sticker on the car because I got to protect my car from people I vote the same as, I think the same as. Wonder how many people, it'd be great if we could study that, although I don't know if we could do it, but it'd be hilarious to find out how many people who drove Teslas with a bumper sticker, don't talk to me, I bought this before Elon went crazy, with those bumper stickers on their car, actually vandalized other Teslas without that bumper sticker on their car. I know the number is more than zero. I just know the number has to be more than zero because these people are crazy. These people are nuts, but I would not want to have anything to do with a political movement that I needed to protect myself from. That she could still be a Democrat as a Jewish woman and go, yeah, well, I don't want to go to the thing because people will yell at me and maybe attack me because I'm Jewish. It is a lesson in intersectionality because they have the hierarchy, the food chart, the food pyramid of victimhood on the left, and it's always shifting. It's hard to tell which one is at the top of the pyramid. It depends on the individual day. But Nessel as a lesbian ranks fairly high to the top. She's white, so it knocks her down a couple of notches because they really get down to the minutiae of the intersectionality. But her being Jewish negates everything. It negates everything. The left always says, well, it harms trans women, particularly trans women of color. They might be the star on top of the Christmas tree up there in the left-wing victimhood flowchart. But if they were trans women of color who happen to be Jewish, I imagine they'd be right down at the bottom with everybody else. Democrats have their priorities. None of them are you. And a lot of them are not even them anymore. There's something really broken over there.
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0: On the Beltway in Springfield, on the inner loop between the Springfield Interchange and Braddock Road, the express lanes remain closed due to crash activity. Should be cleared shortly, but right now everything is still closed, so you'll need to follow the police detours there. And also, you will still find accident activity right now on 95 southbound in Fredericksburg after Plank Road, where the local lanes remain blocked. Traffic is getting by the express lanes, but follow direction there as well. And in Sterling, there is still crash activity on eastbound 7 at City Center Boulevard, so watch out for lane closures there. Now from GarageDoorRepair.com, here's a WMAL Weather Channel forecast.
1: The storms that develop from this morning through the afternoon may produce gusty winds and heavy downpours with a high of 84. More rain tonight down to 73, and then dry and warmer tomorrow with a clearing trend and an afternoon high headed to 90 degrees. I'm meteorologist Jeff Marr from the Weather Channel on WMAL.
2: A better life with Dr. Sanjay Gupta.
3: They say consistency is key, but sometimes you just got to switch it up. A new study out of Harvard School of Public Health found that varying your exercise routine could add years to your life. What exercise someone did didn't matter much. What did matter was that all the exercises together worked all the muscle groups in their body. Now, an added benefit to changing things up is it can help you push through the plateau effect. That's when your body gets so efficient at doing something that you actually stop getting better at it. And we know from previous research that specializing in any one sport at a young age can make someone actually more prone to injury. And as experts we talk to point out, even elite athletes switch up things with their workouts, making sure to target strength, cardio, flexibility, balance, and doing that every single week. I'm Dr. Sanjay Gupta, helping you live a better life.
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1: All right, welcome back. Let's get into some of the other crazy stuff that the nut job leftist. It's, you can tell that these people live in a bubble. The co-chair of the Democratic Socialists of America is a woman named Megan Romer. Literally, if you told me that she was an RNC plant, a dare gone wrong or something, somebody just put out there to see how crazy things could get before the rest of the left said, whoa, whoa, whoa, whoa, whoa. And they haven't found it yet. I would have believed you. I mean, it's at least plausible. You just sit there and you go, this person is nuts. This person really is genuine. This person is saying things that are so stupid. It can't be real. This has to be a prank. This has to be a dare. And then, no, the organization puts it out in writing. We want to abolish the Senate. We want to abolish the Supreme Court. We want to abolish the presidency. We support our democracy. We want to do this, that. And like, what in the hell? If these people didn't exist, we would make them up and nobody would believe us because they're crazy. She was on with David Remnick, the editor-in-chief of the New Yorker. And in cut one here, he asked her about tax. She wants to tax the hell out of the rich. I've never seen anybody so fervently believe something they have very little ability to explain before. But that seems to be literally every issue that comes up with these morons. Cut one. Go ahead.
28: Taxing the hell out of millionaires. Yeah, absolutely.
29: Well, what does taxing the hell out of them mean?
28: Yeah, you know, I don't have like a solid,
29: but shouldn't you? I mean, if you're the co-chair, of the DSA, shouldn't you be more specific than just taxing the hell out of something? What exactly do you mean?
28: So again, it's democracy, right? And we have to look at what we need to spend and what we need. We don't want to depend on the existence of millionaires because that means people are still getting exploited. So, mm-hmm. so yeah, we need to look at what we need to pay for in the interim, what sort of tax base we need for that to happen, and then and build from there.
1: She has no idea what the hell she's talking about. She's a bumper sticker. And it's a bumper sticker. Let me tell you about my grandchildren. And so you pull up the light and roll down your window. Tell me about your grandchildren. Like, what? Huh? Why? You're caught off guard by it. Nobody ever wanted to ask me about my grandchildren. Nobody ever questioned me about just tax the hell out of the rich. It was written across AOC's butt at the Met Gala, and that's all you really need to know. That's it. Tax the rich. Now, in cut two here, this is where these people can really get dangerous. She's asked about Ukraine. They do not like Israel. They do not want military aid to Israel. They want Israel wiped off the map. And if Israel is able to defend itself, that won't happen. And so it's like, well, what about Ukraine? If you want to end aid, all foreign aid, all military aid, what about Israel? And she's got a weird, or what about Ukraine? She's got a weird, I can't call it understanding. I don't even know what to call it. She's stupid, like genuinely dumb. She thinks that we just haven't done enough diplomacy with Putin, and we can stop this war today if we just did enough. If we sent enough diplomats, like
2: air raid, send in the diplomats. It's very bizarre and terrifying that these people get anywhere near power. Cut two, go.
29: The invasion of Ukraine, DSA's International Committee released a statement blaming NATO expansion and the United States, essentially, for the crisis. After the invasion, DSA released a statement condemning the invasion and calling for a ceasefire. And there have been people who have in DSA who have been even more firm about that it was mainly the United States' fault that Russia felt compelled to invade Ukraine. How do you feel about it?
28: We do not believe in pouring U.S. money, military weapons into anything. We don't think it makes it better anywhere. But obviously Russia is this oligarchic dictatorship, which is hyper-capitalist, and Putin is this crazy right-wing oligarch. Of course he is going to make horrific human life-ending decisions.
29: Well, this is this precisely why those countries wanted to be in NATO?
28: Yes, but why aren't we doing any amount of actual diplomacy? Why aren't we doing any amount of actual sending actual human beings to talk to human beings and figure out what...
29: I don't understand what kind of... there's been all kinds of diplomacy, however, failed since the beginning of the invasion. We shouldn't send weapons to the Ukrainians.
28: No.
29: So just allow Russia to overrun Ukraine entirely.
28: We should be sending huge teams of diplomats. We should be figuring out how to negotiate, how to get Russia off Ukraine's back. We should, yeah, absolutely.
29: So Russia would get off of Ukraine's back by us sending diplomats.
28: I don't think that there is adequate negotiation. I don't think that there has been anywhere near adequate diplomacy.
2: You notice how she doesn't say why she thinks that? What she does or has seen or whatever to make her think? There's literally nothing. I don't think there is. Because I think you can just talk your way out of this. You can talk your way out of this. You can talk your way out of this. She is an unaccomplished individual who, just a few years ago, she got involved in DSA in 2016, 2017. And now she's at the top of it. You're like, my God. Cream rises to the top, but sometimes post-digested food chunks float too. Lastly, in cut three, she was asked about Daria Lisa Avila Chevalier, the woman who's running for Congress in New York City, who will likely win since it's a gerrymandered district, who the day after the October 7th attacks, the October 8th attack, went to a pro-Hamas rally and an anti-Israel rally in New York City. And Megan Romer says, oh, I'd have been there too, because they hate Jews. Cut three, go.
29: Daria Lisa Avila Chevalier recently won a primary election in New York City, and is almost sure to win the general election. She attended an October 8th pro-Palestinian, pro-Hamas rally, mm-hmm. which many people saw as a justification of the October 7th attack. And some of her tweets have been extremely ugly on this score and on others. Do you fully support her in all these activities and what she's had to say?
28: I think Daria Lisa can speak for herself, certainly, and I think she's apologized for some pieces of that and has
29: not,
28: been
29: not for attending that rally. Not
28: unapologetic about other pieces of that. And
29: do you support her yourself in that?
28: Yeah, I do.
29: Why?
28: Yeah. Because
29: in other words, you would have gone to that rally had you been able.
28: That's a good question. I probably would have. Yeah. I don't live in New York City, so I wouldn't have.
29: One day after the slaughter of 1,200 people and taking of over 200 hostages, you would have come and rallied behind Hamas.
28: I think that October 7th was largely inevitable. If you put people in an open-air concentration camp and you deprive them of rights, of dignity, of food, of the ability to live in safety, you have to expect that they are going to not take that for that long. And that is not defending any harm of civilians or of non-combatants.
29: Well, sure
28: that
29: it is.
28: Do you think it is?
29: You're saying you're supporting it.
28: I'm saying that I think it was inevitable.
2: I think it was inevitable. Look, you know what Gazans, were free to do over the past 20 years since they basically have been self-rule. Well, they elected Hamas, and then Hamas never allowed another vote. But you know what they were free to do? Build farms, build an infrastructure, build desalinization machines so they could provide themselves with their own water, build the ability to import their or to grow their own food, to have their own food, create trade routes and trust with the neighbors so that they could trade for their own food, whatever it is they wanted. You know what they did? None of it. They did none of it. Their Hamas masters built extensive, elaborate tunnels under Gaza into Israel so they could more easily kill Jews. They used all that money for that. So much so that when they first did the October 7th attack, what did the pro-terrorist Democrats do? My God, Israel's going to cut off their water. Cut off their water. They're on the water. They never built up any infrastructure to take care of themselves. They built up infrastructure to try to murder Jews. And the DSA and the Democratic Party in general are like, I had no big deal. What are you going to do? Who cares?
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1: They're all palling around with Hassan Piker, every DSA candidate. In cut five here, or in cut four here, that clip you just heard, Morning Joe, they didn't like it. They're afraid that these people are going to end up costing Democrats the election. And so Joe Scarborough went off on a rant here in cut four. Go ahead. Tapping his pen angrily.
2: Wow.
3: The co-chair of the DSA supported going to a pro-Hamas rally the day after Hamas gleefully slaughtered more Jews on October 7th than any day the Jews were slaughtered since the Holocaust. Women raped, young children shot in front of their parents, parents shot in front of young children. The DSA co-chair, which means the DSA, supports that. I really don't want to hear from the DSA anymore that they're about economic justice or health care. This would be like going to a pro-Al-Qaeda rally on September 12th, which I'm sure many people in the DSA would say, well, that would be perfectly fine, but let's look at the U.S. policies throughout the years. It is unbelievable.
1: It's totally believable, Joe. Absolutely shocking. In the next clip here, cut five, he goes off about how it is these people refuse to distance themselves from a rabid anti-Semite like Hassan Piker. Cut five, go.
3: But please, I don't need people telling me, oh, you have to just turn a blind eye to people saying that women getting raped on October 7th didn't matter in the grand scheme of things. Americans aren't going to support that. This is not about me. This is about the Democrats once again fumbling the football on the 2-yard line when they have a chance to make great gains, but being so woke, I don't know if you want to call it woke one, woke two, or woke three, but being too woke to call out the obvious. I swear to God, it's crazy that we're even having this conversation. If somebody says a woman being raped doesn't matter in the grand scheme of things, it's okay to call that person out and demand that candidates distance themselves from those people. If you want to rule over a party and win elections. If somebody says going to a rally the day after Hamas slaughters more Jews than any time since the Holocaust, it's okay for Chuck Schumer. It's okay for Hakeem Jeffries to call that despicable and demand that people distance themselves from that. That's okay. So why are we bringing this up now? We're bringing this up now because it seems an awful lot like what was happening in 2024 when Democrats couldn't get out of their own way to win an election they should have won.
1: I don't think he's happy. I do love the Freudian slip he almost made. If you want to rule, if you want to rule a party, they want to rule over everybody. That's who they are. In cut six here, this is from NBC in Los Angeles. This is Francis Gill, the DSA National Political Committee member, asked a very simple question about a simple scenario involving crime, and she doesn't want to answer it. Cut six, go.
4: So if my daughter is assaulted and raped, is there any agency that would seek to find her assailant and bring him to justice?
5: Of course, yeah, of course.
4: What would it be if not police, and where would he be if not a jail?
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1: I would argue that putting criminals in prison does keep people safe, but to the Democratic Socialists of America, that's not how it works. You must keep, in order to keep people safe, you must keep criminals on the streets. If you can square that circle, you're better than I am. It's just insane. There'll be things to do. I don't want to talk about how we're going to make sure that the violent sexual predators out there will do that. But don't worry. As long as they're able to vote from prison, we don't really care. It would be funny if these people weren't serious, and it would be funnier if these people weren't actually on the verge of taking over the Democratic Party. And most of the media and most of the Democrats who do not agree with these nut jobs are sitting there silently going, I hope nobody notices and we can just all get along, or we can work with these people. We can work with these people. No, these are the radicals. These are the people who seal the chamber and drop the gas pellets if they get the chance.
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8: Hurricane Lala is pounding Hawaii with torrential rain and dangerous winds. I'm Ann Carrick, Fox News. The storm is far from finished despite narrowly missing direct landfall. Experts predict the worst yet to come, with some areas continuing to face power outages. Fox weather meteorologist Katie Byrne in Honolulu.
9: Hawaii Governor Josh Green is confirming that one person has died in a storm-related car accident over in the South Point area of the Big Island. One spot right outside of Hilo on the Big Island has already picked up more than 3 feet of rain, and lots of the hotels around here are preparing for the possibility of outages. They have flashlights ready for guests just in case, but we know already more than 100,000 customers have lost power in Hawaii. Most of those outages, of course, are over on the Big Island, where roughly 70% of customers who live there are without power and going into the overnight in the dark completely.
8: Those destructive hurricane force winds responsible for that 70% power outage on the Big Island. At least 5 people died as severe storms, heavy rain, and flooding hit Indiana. First responders rushing to rescue people from rising waters. Indianapolis Mayor Joe Hogsett.
10: I could not have imagined that we would ever see this flooding at a 30-year level, let alone beyond.
8: Hogsett is urging residents along the White River to evacuate. At least 95 people and 45 pets were rescued Saturday as floodwaters rose along the river in Indianapolis. A 19-year-old is under arrest after a shooting at Virginia State University early Saturday. 5 people were wounded. Officers found Cameron Harris of Henrico, Virginia, hiding inside a dorm room closet. Police say Harris is not a student at the university. 5 people ages 17 to 23 suffered gunshot wounds, one critically injured. The shooting happened outside campus dorms just after 1:30 Saturday morning. 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
1: One person is dead, four other wounded during a shooting at an outdoor concert in Lexington, Kentucky, Saturday evening. Police responding to Charles Young Park about 6:48 p.m., reporting no known suspects. Lexington Police Chief Lawrence Weathers asking the public to cooperate with investigators as they search for the person or people responsible.
2: We need a whole community to come together because this is not just one issue, one problem. This affects everybody and affects a lot of people.
1: Two of the four people wounded are children ages 4 and 14. Police say the surviving victims have non-life-threatening injuries. Luigi Mangione pleaded guilty Friday to federal stalking charges in the 2024 killing of UnitedHealthcare CEO Brian Thompson outside a Manhattan hotel. Questions remain regarding New York State murder charges. Fox's C.B. Cotton in New York City.
3: He confessed in federal court to targeting UnitedHealthcare CEO Brian Thompson. He said after years of back pain, he tracked down the location of the insurer's conference by pretending to be an investor. He told the federal judge in part, quote, "Before traveling to New York, I used a 3D printer to make part of a gun. On the morning of December 4th, 2024, I shot Mr. Thompson in Manhattan and he died. I knew what I was doing was illegal." Mangione's defense team now argues that this admission and Mangione's guilty plea on federal charges of stalking resulting in death would make another trial a violation of New York's double jeopardy laws.
1: Federal sentencing is scheduled for December 18th. The Manhattan DA's office says it remains committed to pursuing its case against Mangione, with prosecutors seeking life in prison. Nearly 2,500 measles cases are reported this year across the U.S. Utah and South Carolina together account for nearly half of those cases. On a per capita basis, Utah now is the nation's hotspot for measles outbreaks. I'm Ann Carrick, and this is Fox News.
4: On the Beltway in Springfield, on the inner loop between the Springfield Interchange and Braddock Road, the express lanes remain blocked with the crash activity, so follow police direction there. Also, there is still crash activity in Fredericksburg affecting the southbound lanes of 95 after Plank Road, that is exit 130. Local lanes are still blocked. Traffic is getting by in the express lanes. Allow extra travel time there. And in Fairfax, there's an accident on the northbound Fairfax County Parkway at Braddock Road. That currently blocks the left lane. Earlier accidents on 270 southbound after Father Hurley Boulevard now cleared. Now from GarageJoyPair.com, here's a WMAL Weather Channel forecast.
5: An approaching front will lead to showers and storms developing from this morning through the afternoon. There may be some gusty winds and heavy downpours at times, the high of 84. More rain tonight down to 73, then a sunny and warmer start to the week tomorrow with a high near 90. I'm meteorologist Jeff Maher from the Weather Channel on WMAL.
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9: Hope you're enjoying your day. Glad to have you spending some of it here with Abe Abish, founder of Abish Financial Services. I'm Heather Branch here with Abe on the radio every week, working to unpack some of the headlines you have read, some of the information you've received from a friendly neighbor or coworker about how you can better prepare for your financial future. Well, we're going to ask Abe, an actual financial advisor and retirement planner, to unpack some of the things that we all hear, because we are surrounded by information in a way that the world, that the generations before us never have been, Abe. And
10: yes, I mean, we are.
9: It's a good thing in many ways, but it could just really complicate a lot of things.
10: It could be overwhelming, too.
9: A little bit.
10: Oh, yeah.
9: Just before you get out of bed and you feel like you're already sipping from the fire hydrant. Today, specifically, focusing a little bit further in on our investments and how we need to adjust our approach, our mindset, how we figure out how to adjust our approach and our mindset for our retirement. Because for so many of us in our working years, we spent our whole life saving to a 401k, watching all the market runs that we've seen over the last several decades really give us some great benefits, but we got to adjust that as we get into retirement. So The how-tos of it, unfortunately, it's more complicated. It becomes more and more complicated. And Wall Street is not being very nice to us. I'm going to tattletale on Wall Street. They're calling us names, and I don't like it because we are smart men and women here. But Wall Street has a nickname for us everyday investors, and it's their words, not ours. The dumb money, apparently, is what we are referred to.
10: Wow.
9: So this assumption is that regular people tend to panic, chase trends. We make emotional decisions. While the professionals, they stay disciplined. Because, you know, on Wall Street, all those professionals up there on Wall Street, they're just, they know exactly what they're doing and stay disciplined all the time, right?
10: Not all the time.
9: If only.
10: Not all the time.
9: Some analysts do say that individual investors, this is where the story gets interesting. Listen to us, lean in closer to your radio speaker. Some analysts say individual investors have been surprisingly resilient during recent market sell-offs. Robinhood's Steve Quirk was telling CNBC that they, us, the dumb money, have stepped in to buy when others were selling.
11: They're actually very savvy. They bailed out the market during COVID, and they bailed it out again during the tariffs. Like, they were aggressive buyers.
9: That's right, we were, because we are not dumb investors. We are not the dumb money. We're the smart money, Abe. But we have spoken before on this program about the emotions that so quickly come in when we do see market downturns. So when we see a tumble, is buying the dip a smart move, or is it a costly mistake, or is there somewhere in between? How, especially in this next phase in our retirement, how should we approach?
10: Yeah, you know, we have seen so many successful do-it-yourself investors come in. You know, so many resilient investors that have stayed prudent, that have stayed disciplined, that haven't chased the trends, that have bought the dip, and when the, you know, the opportunities, they have bought more when the markets are down, and also have just have continued to pour more money into the markets and into their financial plan, you know, whether the markets are up or down. And, you know, usually when we see people, Heather, they're at the point of retirement, they're in their late 50s, early to mid 60s, they typically have several million saved on average. And that's because of being prudent and disciplined for 30 plus years.
9: Yep.
10: So, you know, we see a lot of people who have done really well, but, you know, we compare retirement planning to climbing up and down a mountain. And for me, it's quite simple when I think about this, right? When you're climbing up a mountain, you're going up the ascent, right? And it's pedal to the metal, head to the ground, saving as much as possible, maxing out your 401ks and TSPs, taking on risk because you're in your 20s, 30s, 40s, and you have a lot of time before you get to your 60s and can retire. But then the closer and closer you start getting to retirement, you wake up one day and you say, man, I just hit my first million. I got my second million or third million. It's like, you know what? I feel like I've hit my number, or I'm getting close to my number. Maybe I should start reducing the risk a little bit because now I'm 55, 58. I'm getting closer to retirement. Not going to go back to work. I don't want to go back to work. I want to retire and enjoy my money, right? So we get to the top of our retirement mountain, and we need to and want to descend down safely. So we go from pure growth to growth and income, where we should be going from pure growth to growth and income, so that now we can replace our paychecks and enjoy the fruits of our labor over the last 30 to 40 years. So we have certainly seen disciplined, prudent, resilient investors come in, and it's just nice to see. And it's proof that if you stick to your own plan for a long time, it can typically work out, right? So what are retail investors doing? According to Citadel Securities, this dip buying activity reached its highest level on record over the last 6 months. On the days when the S&P 500 fell, retail investors bought stocks at 3.5 times their normal pace. I think that's because when you've been in the stock market for a long time, you know it's going to go up and down. And you know that when there's dips, eventually, probably, it's going to rebound, right? And come back around. And so that could be an opportunity. Confidence during sell-offs. Many investors see falling prices as an opportunity rather than a reason to panic. And again, retail trading activity hit records in May and June, suggesting more investors are willing to put money to work during periods of uncertainty. And so that's that can be great. Now, where it can be a challenge is if that happens at the point of retirement, your portfolio is down 10 to 20%. You don't have anything safe built in there that you can access that hasn't gone down when the markets have. That can be trouble if you don't have those safe buckets of money to go to that you can depend on. And so it's been a different approach than Wall Street. While Wall Street often assumes individual investors act emotionally, many have been buying during market pullbacks rather than selling. And that steady dip buying has become and can become a meaningful force in the market. We just recently worked with a couple in their late 60s. They're retiring in about 2 to 3 years. He's going to retire by 70, so he's 67. I think she's 68. Okay. They live here and in Texas. And the main problem with what they had done is that they were do-it-yourself investors until the point of retirement. They had gotten to $4 million. Great savers, just didn't know how to protect it, preserve it, and distribute it. Right? They wanted to know, how can I enjoy it?
9: Mm-hmm.
10: We've gotten here to the point of retirement, Abe, and we've got TSPs, 401ks, and IRAs, and we feel like we've done a really good job. And that doesn't even include, you know, cash in the bank and real estate properties. But now, you know, we're in our mid to late 60s. We want to enjoy it. We don't want to run out of it. We also want to protect it and make sure it goes to our kids and grandkids, because they have a bunch of them. So we put together a portfolio x-ray so they could understand what they were invested in, what they have, right? The pros and cons of the investments and all those accounts that they put together. And we showed them how they could start shifting from pure growth, pure pedal to the metal, pure return focused, to growth and income focus. We built in a distribution plan to help them protect and preserve that $4 million, to continue to grow it, but also to produce income and to reduce taxes, all in one plan. So you don't have to go to this guy for that, you know, service, this guy or gal for that other service, this guy or gal for that other service. You really should be able to put everything you have together into one comprehensive, cohesive, consolidated retirement plan. We did that all through the portfolio x-ray and analysis that we talk about on the radio show week in and week out. 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
9: 571-570-3559. 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That's 571-570-3559. Abe, real quick, before we get into our next subject, I wanted to make mentions because you brought up the retirement mountain analogy, and we haven't talked about it in a little while. Your book that you published last year, The Retirement Mountain, The 7 Steps to a Long-Lasting Retirement, is a great place for pre-retirees or even early retirees if you are realizing that you've gone into retirement but you don't have a true plan, a great resource to begin getting some ideas, collecting your thoughts, helping to walk you through some of those initial thoughts. It's only about, gosh, it's about 100 pages long. I think it'll take you a Saturday afternoon to read. And sure, we do have complimentary copies for those who come into the office for an appointment. Also, options right for you to download a digital copy up on the website, theretirementkey.com. Click on the media tab, choose book. You'll see links there. And just speak to a little bit about what somebody can expect to, what your goal is for some, a reader to get from this book.
10: Yeah, so my goal in writing the book was for anyone reading the book to understand what they need to know at the point of retirement and building together what we believe is a comprehensive retirement plan at the point of retirement, right? It's much more than just your money. It's your money and everything that you want the
9: it's
10: money
9: your life
10: to do for your for yourself and your family, right?
9: Yeah. Yeah.
10: But Heather, as you know, there's so many decisions you have at the point of retirement. So how do I make the right Social Security decision? And then, oh, okay, I've got $3 million. How do I reduce taxes as much as possible? And by the way, Abe and Heather, I want to pass on money to my family. How could I do that?
9: Mm-hmm.
10: And also, Abe and Heather, like, my mom is in her early 90s and still living and kicking and doing well. And, you know, I plan on living long as well. And how can I protect against a healthcare event? And so all of these things that we talk about in the book, we believe can be put together in a comprehensive retirement plan that could end up being successful for somebody if they do that.
9: Well,
10: so that's what we wanted the readers to know is how do you put together this plan that should be different from the plan that you had in your 30s, 40s, and 50s?
9: Because it's a different phase of life, different goals, different objectives.
10: Correct.
9: And you, of course, just working to put the information into people's hands, into their minds. That's the goal of Abe writing this book. He just wants you to have a resource, a place to begin to empower yourself. So again, The Retirement Mountain, The 7 Steps to a Long-Lasting Retirement. A complimentary copy for those who come in for an appointment. You can also buy it on Amazon, or you can download the digital version for free. Just go to the website, theretirementkey.com. 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You'll see more information. We've got everything up there posted for you to download and consume. We were starting off talking about our market risk and how to better adjust in retirement. That's just one area of a plan, Abe. And when it comes to different formulas to apply to our plan, mm-hmm. There's always new ones coming up, or old ones become new again. And what we like to do here on the radio is to put those rules, those ideas under the microscope a bit, get your opinion on them. So one of the rules is the rule of thirds. You listen to the radio, you may have heard that before. The idea is you divide your savings evenly into three buckets: guaranteed income, fixed income investments, and equities. What are your thoughts on this rule of thirds?
10: I really like it. Okay. You know, we talk about with our clients often, you know, money's in terms of buckets, right? We believe you need a bucket of money for emergency funds. We believe you need a bucket of money for growth. You need to get the money to last you into your 90s if you live that long. Mm-hmm. We believe you need a bucket of money for income that you can tap into for reliable, dependable income, especially when the markets are down. We believe you need a bucket of money for long-term care and healthcare, right? And then what about passing money on to your loved ones too, if that's important? So yeah, I like it, right? If you can think about your monies that way, and hey, I've got a couple $1 million, I've got a million, I've got 10 million, whatever it is, think about separating your monies for you to serve different purposes. Every single dollar you saved and invested should not be set aside for the same purpose, right? Again, you might have X amount of money saved, maybe it's $3 million, and you say, you know what? This million of the three, I want to spend down until the last check bounces. I do not care if one penny goes to my kids or grandkids. It's for me and my wife. It's for me and my husband. It's for me and my partner. We're going to enjoy it. We're going to spend every penny down. But the other $2 million, part of that I want to know it's going to be there for me in my 90s. Part of that I want to pass on to my kids and my grandkids, or I want to donate or tithe, whatever it is. Mm-hmm. And so I think it's really smart to be thinking about your investment portfolio and life savings in terms of buckets and how it can help you accomplish a bunch of different things. And some more for the article, I think that really can help develop income confidence. You know, the rule of thirds is aimed to create steadier retirement income. It can also reduce the need to sell investments during market downturns to cover expenses if you have money set aside, right, that are safe, maybe principal protected. A response to changing times. Some retirees are questioning traditional guidelines like the 4% rule. The rule of thirds is gaining attention as an alternative for today's environment of inflation, longer lifespans, and higher costs. And it trades flexibility for stability. One caution is that converting a portion of savings into guaranteed income can limit liquidity if you decide to do that. And once money is committed, it may not easily be accessed for unexpected expenses, making this approach less flexible than an all investment strategy. Well, you got to weigh your pros and cons of all of these different rules and find out what's best for you, right? And everyone has different needs and goals and objectives in retirement. And that's why we build customized plans that are specific to that individual or family.
9: Yeah.
10: We just recently worked with a family out of Northern Virginia, $3 million with us and a few million dollars that they're self-managing as well.
9: Wow.
10: Right here in Northern Virginia, pretty close to our office. And, you know, the main problem when they came to us is that all their monies were scattered, multiple accounts. The husband's actually retired now, but the wife is still working. Mm-hmm. And, you know, he wanted a firm to be able to manage his dollars so that if he passed first, everything could be handled for the wife and the kids.
9: Okay.
10: And that is a big reason why husbands and wives come in and say, you know, they want to make sure each spouse is taken care of, the surviving spouse is taken care of, and the family's taken care of. Because oftentimes just one spouse is the main one really leading with the financial decisions, you know, leading with the investment choices and all those things. Mm-hmm. We put together a retirement roadmap for this gentleman and his family, really showed him how to split up the investments to accomplish different objectives that he had, how to generate income, how to reduce taxes, how to pass on money to his wife and his kids most efficiently. That was all done through a retirement roadmap. You need a comprehensive plan. You deserve a comprehensive plan that you can follow, track, measure, know how you're doing as you're heading into retirement. Even if you're 10, 15, 20 years into retirement, how do you know how you're doing without a compass check, without something to follow and track, just like GPS in a car? That retirement roadmap, it's a comprehensive plan. 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We want to offer you your own customized retirement roadmap. 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To the next five callers and others, complimentary.
9: Abe, we constantly talk about the review process here and getting your own retirement roadmap done. What can somebody expect to learn through that process? What is reviewed and revealed through a retirement roadmap?
10: Yeah, great question. Well, a retirement roadmap is just that. It's a comprehensive plan that pulls everyone's resources together, right? All of their resources, their, you know, where their income's going to come from, their investments, their healthcare, their estate plan, their tax plan, all of it into one plan, because especially if we're married, we've got accounts everywhere, right, between husband and wife. And even if we're single, we typically have 5 to 7 accounts out there that we need to pull together.
9: People change jobs very frequently nowadays. Yeah.
10: Yeah. So in that retirement roadmap, the first thing we look at, Heather, is someone's income in retirement. Where is all that income going to come from? Your Social Security, stocks, annuities, pensions, whatever it is. Then we're also going to look at taxes. Well, you have all this money coming in. You've saved all this money. What do taxes look like for you? Mm-hmm. We're going to look at health care. Are you on Medicare? Are you on your own private health care? Do you need long-term care? That estate plan is also very important. And of course, the investment plan is going to be inside that roadmap as well. What type of investments should you have for what we call phase two? So it's a comprehensive plan that most retirees need in retirement.
9: And if you are in need of this roadmap for yourself, one that's customized to you and your goals, at Abish Financial, here to create that retirement roadmap customized to you, give us a call, 571-570-3559. Start the conversation about your retirement roadmap, 571-570-3559. So as I was saying, we're focusing a lot on our market, risk, investments, style, allocation, this half hour of the program, Abe, and when it comes to our market opportunity, I mean, you can't deny the certain companies that have been dominating the headlines.
10: Sure.
9: As if Apple and Meta and Microsoft are not sexy enough. Here comes Elon with SpaceX. And I think we got a couple more big IPOs happening before the end of the year.
10: Mm-hmm.
9: Just to name a few.
10: Sure.
9: But MarketGuard CIO Brad Jenkins, he is saying all that attention can actually leave investors with more exposure to just a handful of stocks, more exposure than they even realize. This is Brad Jenkins.
12: A lot of your listeners will probably know the term the Mag 7, right? The Magnificent 7 or the Big 10. These are a few stocks, think of it, 7 or 10 companies that have absolutely, in my opinion, manipulated the S&P 500, which is quote unquote the market, when so many of us pull up our iPhones or we turn on the TV or the nightly news says the S&P closed at this and the Dow Jones and the NASDAQ. Well, here's the challenge. When you have 7 to 10 companies that can completely distort the performance of the other 493 companies, and we look at the S&P and we go, look at how great the market's doing. No. Look what's happening by these companies distorting what's taking place. So there's got to be a way to dig into it deeper. There has to be a way to filter through that. And that is what MarketGuard helps to bring to the table.
9: And that is what you are here to also help clarify for us, Abe. The idea of the concentration that many investors might have and not even realize, it creates risk. It's built up in their portfolios, unbeknownst to them. They don't realize it until the market then does take a turn. So how can we stress test our portfolio for risk like that? How do you help guard against those kinds of things?
10: You do just that. Okay. You stress test it.
9: Yeah, yeah.
10: And we talk about that week in and week out. We call it a portfolio x-ray, but we'll run everybody's investments and 401ks and IRAs, TSPs, all of those things through software called Morningstar and, mm-hmm. and other software we use as well, but we'll use Morningstar. It'll give us all the pros and cons of an investment, right? All the ups, downs, highs, lows, cost, and everything you need to know about a particular stock or even a fund or ETF. And so just like you get your car checked, you know, once a year or twice a year, just like you get your teeth checked once or twice a year and your health checked, so should you do the same thing with your investments and your life savings. And this is one way to do it, through a portfolio x-ray. And, you know, Brad Jenkins, MarketGuard is right. You know, the risk is sometimes bigger than it looks. Heading into this year, as an example, the Mag 7 made up roughly a third of the S&P 500's total market cap. In 2025 alone, approximately 42% of the index's entire return came from just those 7 stocks. Mm-hmm. The other 493 companies combined accounted for less than 60% of the gains of that index. So don't be fooled by the index. When a handful of stocks are driving most of the gains, a portfolio can look healthy while carrying more risk than an investor realizes. We see that all the time because people want to be part of those hot companies. You just mm-hmm. named a bunch of them earlier, Heather, and mm-hmm. we have FOMO, and we feel like we're going to miss out if we don't get invested on the latest IPO or the latest company or the latest fund. But you want to focus on the whole plan. Focus on the forest, not the trees, right? And so we'll see people just get wrapped up in a company or companies. And so we just recently met with somebody that's also from Northern Virginia, $10 million.
9: Wow.
10: She's in her 60s. And all of that $10 million was in less than 10 stocks.
9: Yep.
10: very concentrated in tech, not diversified at all in our opinions. This lady was scared, concerned, fearful. Here's a lady with $10 million, but the $10 million was in less than 10 stocks, and just fearful and not knowing how to generate income from her plan because she didn't have a plan.
9: Mm-hmm.
10: $10 million in tech stocks. Okay, that's fantastic. That's a wonderful job of saving. Mm-hmm. How can we turn this into money you can actually enjoy mm-hmm. instead of just being focused on the latest, you know, tech stock that's out there or the return that could be through the roof? How can we return this wonderful job of savings into enjoyable income? So we put together a portfolio x-ray for her, which showed her what she owned, the pros and cons of those stocks, the pros and cons of having all eggs in one tech basket, the ups, the downs, the costs, the risks. We recommended, of course, to diversify and to put together a plan to grow and produce income, which is exactly what she wanted. Really came in to figure out, how can I enjoy money now, right? I'm at the point where I feel like I've got a good nest egg. I don't have forever to enjoy this. 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
9: Yeah.
10: That was all done through a portfolio x-ray. 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
9: 571-570-3559 is the number you're dialing right now. 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It's 571-570-3559. You can take a minute right now to make that call. Then we're going to go back to some basic finance and retirement 101, talking about the fundamentals of giving yourself spending confidence, how to avoid DIY retirement planning mistakes, and the retirement rules that used to apply but may not anymore. That's all coming up in the next half hour right here on The Retirement Key. We'll be right back.
4: There is still accident activity right now on the inner loop of the Beltway at the Springfield Interchange, where the express lanes remain closed at this time, but the main lanes are open. And the accident on the inner loop right at Braddock Road has been cleared to the shoulder. Earlier accident in Fredericksburg on 95 South after Plank Road has been moved to the right shoulder, and the accident before Dale Boulevard also moved to the shoulder. And there is still crash activity in Fairfax northbound on the Fairfax County Parkway at Braddock Road, where the left lane is closed. In Montgomery County, reported accident now northbound on University Boulevard at the Beltway. Use caution there. Now, from GarageDoorRepair.com, here's a WMAL Weather Channel forecast.
5: An approaching front will lead to showers and storms developing from this morning through the afternoon. There may be some gusty winds and heavy downpours at times, with a high of 84. More rain tonight down to 73, then a sunny and warmer start to the week tomorrow with a high near 90. I'm meteorologist Jeff Marr from the Weather Channel on WMAL.
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9: 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So as always, while you're listening, if you want to reach out to set a time to start the conversation, you can do so by dialing the number 571-570-3559 or find us at theretirementkey.com. It's interesting because it's that time of year where you're starting to see the back-to-school TV commercials. And so for this half hour of the program, I actually wanted to do some resetting, some finance. We're going to do some basic finance retirement 101 for the next half hour, Abe. And you actually, before you and I came on the air, we were talking about the work that we're doing here on the radio each week, the information you work to share in a conversation you were having specifically with somebody in the office about that.
10: Yeah, basically retirement fundamentals. And, you know, I was talking to one of our clients, you know, a newer client here in the last couple years. And he's like, you know, one thing I've realized about you, Abe, is that you just continue to talk about the same things over and over on your radio show. And what he was meaning was retirement fundamentals. And I said, you know, and then he went into specifics. I said, you know, sometimes I feel like I sound like a broken record. However, I think people need to continue to hear the fundamentals and not chase the, you know, shiny objects out there when it comes to retirement investments and focusing on individual companies and funds and things like that, but looking at the big picture, right? Looking at the forest, not the trees, focusing on the plan. And so when it comes to retirement fundamentals, I mean, you know, starting with the basics is key. First off, you know, I think you want to develop a retirement vision. When do you want to retire if you haven't retired?
9: Yep.
10: Where do you want to retire? What kind of lifestyle do you want? Where do you want to live? How much income do you think you'll need? Is legacy important to you? Do you want to pass any money on or do you just want to spend it all down? If you're still working, obviously saving as much as you possibly can, taking advantage of tax deferral, compound interest, obviously building a diversified investment portfolio, especially the closer and closer you get to retirement and into retirement. You want a retirement portfolio built for income, built to last, right? With protection and preservation in mind. And that should be a good mix of investments, diversified. Then you want to manage the risk of your diversified portfolio, right? Mm-hmm. Because we don't want to lose 20, 30, 40% in a year and fall behind and then try to make it up. We want to watch out for market volatility, inflation, longevity, outliving your assets, healthcare, long-term care, sequence of returns. I mean, we do talk about these topics every single week, but they're so important. Then taxes, right? So now we got our income figured out. We're retired. We got our investment portfolio. It's diversified. We're managing the risk. Now, what are some other things that can catch us off guard or maybe eat into our life savings and net worth? Taxes, the possibility of taxes going up, or the possibility of you just having more income in retirement than your working career with fewer deductions. Yes, ladies and gentlemen, we see that oftentimes. And you want to build reliable income. You want to have a withdrawal strategy for that reliable income. And then if legacy is important, you want to build that in. Finally, you want to review the plan regularly, right? You want to, don't want to just put it off for a couple of years. Things can change quick. I mean, look at everything happening here in calendar year 2026 internationally. And so you want to make sure that everything going on in the markets and in the economy, that your plan is keeping up with those things. So those are the pillars, and we need to pay attention to them, and we need to focus on them. I would call them five pillars right there. Income, investments, taxes, healthcare, and estate planning.
9: Got it.
10: And if you're building a plan around those five pillars, I mean, there's not a lot out there that you're not going to plan for when you have those things in mind. So back to the basics. Look, major leaguers do it. You know, football professionals do it as well. They go back to camp, you know, like a summer camp before the season starts, and they just get out there and they start catching balls and they start running routes again, just like they did when they were 5 years old, if they were playing, you know, in
9: Little League.
10: Yeah, yeah, right. So I think we should as well as we prepare for retirement.
9: Something else that I think that you're constantly stressing as well, again, going back to fundamentals and just revisiting those principles over and over again, is the argument that you point out to so many people, that chasing the sexy investment, chasing the fancy and fast. Mm-hmm. For the people that you're talking with every single day at the offices of Abish Financial Services, you're constantly saying, you've won the game. You've made it to retirement. You've got $1 million, right. $2 million, $5 million saved. Why would you be chasing fancy and fast and risking that when you can live the life you want to live? Why risk messing that up?
10: I think because of the focus, I think people do that because the focus was on the investments and on the dollar and on the rate of return for so long, right?
9: For
10: 30 to 40 years. And then they get to the point of retirement or early retirement, and they, you know, a lot of people still have that focus when they're really losing focus of the big picture plan by doing that, right? And then they're scared to spend their money, right? If you're focusing on stocks or just funds and the returns, they're in, you know, maybe the latest fancy investment or whatever company that just IPO'd, and that company goes down, now you don't want to sell it, right? Now you don't want it. So
9: I think that, but also I would say, you know, the work that we do here, you're hammering these fundamentals in. Maybe you and I we're doing a bad job not doing the sexy headlines. Like a lot of financial news and radio and TV that you see, it is about, ooh, the fast, fancy thing, the flashy thing. You and I are over here going, everybody, take your money, create reliable income streams, have a boring financial retirement plan so that you can have a fun retirement.
10: I think boring is actually something to strive for in retirement when it comes to your retirement plan, meaning you don't want a lot of volatility. Yeah. You want stability. You want a dependable plan, a predictable plan, right? And so that's not going to come by chasing the next headline.
9: If you believe boring is better, reach out. Abe and his team here to help you build that kind of plan. 571-570-3559. Also online anytime, theretirementkey.com. Let's continue on the point you just made about people that are afraid to spend their money. Even when they've done everything right, they've saved enough. Because an interesting twist of this idea is that the very people who have built significant wealth might be the least likely to ever feel comfortable using it, Abe. This is financial author Adam Grossman recently on Morningstar.
17: You know, I see the thinking, which is that people shouldn't unnecessarily deprive themselves in retirement after saving their whole lives. You know, they shouldn't have to live on ramen noodles if the numbers say that they really don't have to. But I think that there's a little bit of a conundrum there, which is that people who are frugal by nature are people who will tend to accumulate significant portfolios. And so they're the people who can afford to spend more in retirement, but it's just not in their DNA. So it is harder for those people to spend. You know, someone's naturally frugal, and you tell them, don't buy the Honda, go buy the Mercedes, they may not want to do that.
9: It's natural frugalness that has been embedded in these strong, smart savers, Abe. So how do you help somebody flip the switch when they've spent a lifetime being careful and now they're being told it's okay to actually enjoy it?
10: I think number one, having a plan that allows them to do so, right? So turning that accumulation plan and that savings, those dollars into enjoyable income, and showing our clients how we can do that, showing them that that income is going to be dependable, that they can depend on that income come from different sources. And then finally, encouraging them to spend. We are a distribution planning firm. That means we help our clients get money out of their accounts so they can enjoy their life savings during retirement. This is why you save that money. A lot of firms don't want you taking money out of those accounts for various reasons. That's because the focus is usually rate of return and growing. Our clients have reached retirement, about to retire. They want to turn the nest egg into enjoyable income. And I've had those conversations with clients, Heather, where I'm like, you know what? Don't be afraid to upgrade those seats to Europe when you go to Italy to first class or to business class. You have the money. You've got millions of dollars here. Mm-hmm. What else are you going to do with it?
9: Right.
10: Don't be afraid to upgrade and, you know, stay in a nicer hotel or whatever it is. And they'll look at me like I'm crazy. Like, you're a financial planner. Why are you telling me to do that? I'm like, well, if you don't, you're going to be 80 to 85, maybe wishing that you did. Mm-hmm. And no one wants to be in that position.
9: Right, right.
10: So we just recently worked with a couple out of Leesburg, Virginia, about $1.5 million saved and accumulated in IRAs predominantly. Late 60s, about a 7 risk on our risk scale of 1 to 10. That's a 70-30 allocation where 70% is set out for growth and 30% is set out for income and safer vehicles, mm-hmm. protection in the plan. Mm-hmm. Problem with them is that they wanted to turn their savings into income. So they had saved $1.5 million looking for an income and distribution plan. Like, we have this money saved. Now we want to retire. How do we turn it into enjoyable income? By putting together a plan, by looking at how we're going to do this, by putting together a withdrawal strategy, by sticking with the fundamentals, just like professional sports players do. They go back to spring training and their sports headquarters every single year before the season, and they get back to the basics. We're going to do that with a retirement plan. So we put together a retirement income plan for them to show them how to do just that. We show them how to take their savings and turn it into enjoyable income. It's a permission to spend. We talk about this on the show here in the DC metro area. You know, oftentimes that permission to spend comes from having a plan that you can trust, working with a firm that you can trust, believing in the plan, right? If you're going to a restaurant or a new venue or a new location in the area that you haven't been to for the first time, you're more than likely going to put it into GPS. Mm-hmm. And oftentimes I'll put a location into GPS when I've been to that location 100 times, just in case there's an accident. Right?
9: Yeah.
10: And it says, you know what, you should take a detour and then take another road. I don't want to really be thinking about it, especially if I'm on the phone.
9: Especially
10: right?
9: So put it into GPS. In this part of the state, the traffic that can accumulate, forget about it.
10: You never know. I'll tell you what. Just living in the DC metro area, my entire life, like 40 something years, you're bound to expect something, whether it's construction, whether it's a car accident, or just simply rush hour traffic in the morning or after work. But, you know, just like you would put GPS in your car to get you safely to a destination, you want the same thing with retirement. You want GPS for your retirement. You want a plan that's really going to help you to navigate all the ins and outs of it. And for this couple, income was one of the most important things. So we put together a simple but powerful retirement income plan that showed them where the income could come from, that they could follow and track with us 4 times a year in our reviews with them. So if you're listening to this, you're 55 years old and older, you've saved $500,000 or more for your retirement and in investable assets we can help you to manage. We want to help you to put together your own customized retirement income plan. Turn that accumulation into distribution. Go from the ascent to the descent safely, that retirement mountain we talk about. Put a plan together to enjoy your money. To the next 5 callers and others, complimentary.
9: 571-570-3559. Call right now. Let's set a time on the calendar. Start the conversation about your own retirement income plan. Complimentary. 571-570-3559. That's 571-570-3559. Again, we're constantly talking about praising the people here in the DC metro area, all the hard work they've done, the saving, the sacrificing over the years. So many smart DIY investors. They figured they've done it on their own this far, gotten to this point. What's the big deal with DIYing it in my retirement as well? I mean, it can't be that hard, right? Well, these are the kinds of things we'd like to point out because it's such a different ballgame in this next phase of life. And actually, there was a gentleman, he wrote into a column on MSN.com talking about the story of trying to plan for retirement on his own. And he was pointing out a few major spots that he got wrong himself. He said he had to self-fund his health care for 2 years, which was way more expensive than he had thought. He figured Social Security would be enough to handle his monthly expenses. It was not. And his biggest miss was not factoring in unexpected expenses like a house repair, a car repair, a trip. These were all budget busters that forced him to cut back on his lifestyle, which, of course, none of us want to see happen, Abe. So is this something that you see? What do you do when you're planning to help avoid this kind of problem?
10: Yeah, that is all true. We see that oftentimes as well, Heather. Look, healthcare costs are oftentimes underestimated. Self-funding for health insurance before you can hop on Medicare, far more expensive than a lot of people expect. And planning for that gap is critical to avoid draining savings early in retirement. And it's a conversation we have oftentimes with our clients leading up to Medicare there. Social Security alone hardly ever covers expenses. Many retirees assume their monthly benefit will be enough. But real life costs, housing, food, discretionary spending often exceed those payments. And advisors should stress building supplemental income streams to fill the gap. Obviously, we do that as well. Typically, our clients have saved a few million dollars and we can help them enjoy a pretty good income from that life savings amount that they've worked so hard for. Unexpected expenses continue to happen in retirement. They can also derail budgets if you don't have cash flow set aside or cash set aside for emergency funds. So a robust emergency fund and a flexible spending plan can help absorb those shocks without sacrificing your lifestyle. Finally, that would be a good lesson for anyone listening to put together a plan. A comprehensive retirement plan should include all of these things: healthcare projections, realistic income analysis, a contingency for reserves. These steps reduce surprises and will help keep retirees from having to cut back dramatically. At the end of the day, what do we keep on really pointing out on the show over and over and over again? It's a plan. Going back to the basics, and in that plan, covering all your bases as much as possible. It's not just the money. It's not just the dollars. Yeah, that's extremely important. The dollars are going to help you do what you want to do. We want to protect those dollars from all the risks we possibly can that can really erode your wealth and mess up your wealth. We just recently worked with a couple down in Fredericksburg, Virginia. About $1 million to $2 million saved and accumulated, 6 risk on our scale, that classic 60-40 allocation that they're comfortable with, early to mid-60s. And the problem with their plan and when they came to us is that, the gentleman, the husband, was kind of managing the finances, and he just wanted to get out of his own way and didn't know what he didn't know, right? Yeah. And a lot of people come to our conference room table saying the same thing. Look, I feel like I've got a good amount of money saved here. I don't want to mess this up, right? I want money to go to my wife. I want money to go to my kids, my grandkids. I got to get this money to last me the next 30 years. And, you know, I know a little bit about mutual funds and ETFs and whatever was in my 401k. And, you know, I've got a good idea when I want to turn on Social Security and things like that. But there's so much more to know about a retirement plan. I think a lot of people realize that, acknowledge that, and because of that, hire a retirement planner to help them. And that was the case with this family and this gentleman who's kind of leading the way with the family finances, wanting to get out of his own way, wanting to enjoy retirement and not worry about their plan, not worry about the stock market, their income, and all these things as much. 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
9: 571-570-3559. That's the number to dial right now. Let's set a time on the calendar. 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That's the number you're dialing right now. It's 571-570-3559. Something else that we're constantly have to battle off, Abe, is the ongoing headlines, the ideas that other people project upon us, even the rules of old that have worked in the past that are no longer applicable. For decades, retirement came with a predictable playbook. Save consistently, follow a few simple rules. You're gonna be okay. But that playbook was built for a different time and a different economy. So today's retirees are dealing with things like longer lifespans. We've got higher inflation. We've got more market volatility. Some of the most trusted retirement rules of the past are not holding up anymore. And I wanted to ask you to go through the ones that you're seeing folks come to you with and asking about that just don't hold up anymore, that we need to look past, find the new rules. What are the new rules of retirement?
10: Yeah, yeah, good, Heather. Yeah, here are a few. 4%, yeah. The 4% withdrawal rule, right? It was meant to be a guide, but never designed to be a true income strategy. You want to know what the 4% rule is. What is it? How does it work? Why would that be important to me? And then develop your own customized income and withdrawal strategy. Mm-hmm. Your home is your retirement plan, quote unquote. There was a time when people believed their house would take care of them financially in retirement, but with property taxes going up, insurance costs going up, maintenance expenses are making that strategy far less reliable. Mm-hmm. Many retirees can end up equity rich and cash poor because a home doesn't generate income on its own, right? You got to sell it, you got to refi or whatever to actually use cash in the house if you have it. The market always comes back. Well, over a long period of time, the market wins, right? But what if the markets are down right when you need income in retirement or right when RMDs start or whatever it is? That mindset worked when you were younger and still contributing to the portfolio, but in retirement, you're withdrawing money, taking withdrawals during downturns. Man, that can be a double whammy. We talk about that oftentimes too, sequence risk. I'll add one more.
9: Yeah.
10: And that is when you get to retirement, you're going to have lower taxes in retirement simply because your income is lower.
9: Yeah.
10: And that might be true for some, but for so many people we meet with, Heather, and we talk about this so often on the show, it's simply not true. Yeah. One of the biggest myths I personally believe about retirement planning is that when you get to retirement, you'll be in a lower tax bracket. So you want to know the rules of the game. You want to be educated, and you want to know how all these things will affect you. Mm-hmm. We just recently helped a family out of Vienna, about $8 million accumulated, just wonderful job of saving diligently, prudently, not overspending, obviously, and just being educated, obviously, as well on investing and just retirement. But again, here's a couple with $8 million saved, just kind of getting out of their own way and saying, you know what? I want you guys to take it over. You know why? I want to enjoy my retirement.
9: Yeah.
10: And I don't want to be managing this every single day. And I really, really applaud that. And that's what I would want for myself as well. So I can be traveling, doing whatever I'm going to be doing in retirement personally. And so one of the biggest things for them was, you know, with $8 million, and that's just investable assets. That doesn't even include real estate. You're talking over a $10 million net worth.
9: Wow.
10: One of the biggest things for people with that kind of money saved is looking for ways, every way possible, to lower taxes on those investable assets, on that wealth, to make those dollars most tax efficient for the family. Well, when you've got large gains in a brokerage account and you've got tons of money saved in pre-taxed accounts, if you let all that continue to compound and grow, you can have massive RMDs, sometimes hundreds of thousands of dollars a year that people oftentimes don't need, that just continue to stack. And even if the tax code never changed, that could end up pushing you up into a higher tax bracket. 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
9: 571-570-3559 is the number you're dialing. 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It's 571-570-3559. 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Abe, we talk all the time about inviting folks to come into the office to have a full review, a second opinion done on their savings. When somebody comes into the office at Abish Financial for that first meeting, what does that conversation, that initial first meeting, typically look like? How does that go? What can somebody expect?
10: Right. Yeah. So the first meeting is going to be with someone on our client relations team. It might be 10 to 15 minutes, maybe 10 to 20 minutes.
9: Okay.
10: And it's really helping that prospective client understand exactly what it is they need to get to us. It's going to be their statements, all of their information to be able to put together a complimentary second opinion on their retirement.
9: Okay.
10: Making sure that prospective client is serious enough to get us the information, because we can't waste our time and we don't want to waste someone else's time.
9: That's right.
10: So that first phone call is a pretty brief phone call.
9: So that first initial meeting is a phone conversation. Okay.
10: It is. It is with a non-advisor, just to help make sure the prospective client understands the process.
9: Okay.
10: Gets them to us, to our secure portal, to upload that secure information and so forth.
9: Okay.
10: Then once they get us that information and we put together the complimentary plan for them, then they come in and meet with either myself or someone on our advisory team for the complimentary second opinion. We call it a Where Do I Stand plan, the retirement roadmap. They're getting it all from us for free, complimentary, with no pressure. It's education-based. Hey, here's where you are, Heather. Here's the pros and cons of what you and your husband have done, side by side, how Abish Financial can help you. So you can clearly see the differences. And we educate you on what you have and what you could be implementing with us and how they differ. What are all the pros and cons? What are the conflicts of interest? And then usually by the end of the second meeting, you're able to decide and clearly see the differences between where they stand today and where they could be with us. It's pretty easy. I mean, we're talking about your life savings. So to be able to get all that information in the course of about two meetings, maybe 2 to 3 hours of your time total, is absolutely worth it.
9: And again, if you're ready to begin this review process with Abe and his team, give us a call. 571-570-3559. You can also find us at theretirementkey.com or call us right now. 571-570-3559. All right, wrapping up for our time on the radio today. As always, I'm Heather Branch. On behalf of Abe and his team at Abish Financial Services, thanks for spending some of your weekend here with us on The Retirement Key and WMAL.
10: I'm Abe Abish. 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
4: Brunt. I'm Paul Stevens, Fox News. News that at least one person has been killed so far as Hurricane Lala continues to sweep across Hawaii. Fox Weather's Katie Byrne in Honolulu.
5: We've already seen the damage it's caused over on the Big Island, where the governor says we've already seen a number of homes damaged. More than a dozen roofs have been ripped off. Two homes have been completely swept away because of just heavy rainfall. One spot on the Big Island has picked up more than 3 feet of rain. So mudslides are also possible. That's something that officials are looking out for. Officials here are also warning people that these winds could pick things up and send them flying as projectiles because of how strong they are. The good news is the worst of it for us is hitting in the overnight hours, so no one's really outside.
4: And almost 70% of the Big Island has reportedly lost power because of those winds. Hawaii Governor Josh Green already declaring a state of emergency. Meantime, in Indiana, at least 6 people, including a 4-year-old boy, have died as devastating flooding sweeps across that state. Rescue operations underway. Some areas got more than 11 inches of rain in just 2 days, pushing rivers to record levels. Fox Weather meteorologist Adam Klein with the latest.
6: Flooding along the White River, all because of a week of really, really heavy rain. A lot of these communities getting up close to a foot of rain, and it's taken a couple of days, but that all working its way down into creeks, into rivers. And really, the last couple of days, we've seen some serious flooding across these regions, where some people have been told to evacuate their homes along the White River. What's coming up next? We still have that stationary front, but finally, a little bit of movement from some of the heaviest rain. Yes, it could still rain, but that heavy, heavy rain beginning to work its way a little more off towards the east. So the heaviest rain today, probably shifting more towards the mid-Atlantic. You're still seeing some heavy rain, but really think Pennsylvania getting down towards D.C.
4: Numerous flood watches are in place today. 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
4: At least 12 people are dead, 10 others seriously hurt, this after a bus crash in Hungary. Police say the bus was carrying Polish tourists home from a pilgrimage in Bosnia. It veered off the M3 motorway and overturned in a ditch around 1 a.m. in the morning, local time, around 87 miles east of Budapest. Nearly 60 people were on board, several passengers becoming trapped.

0: beneath the bus. Investigators believe the driver may have fallen asleep and caused the crash. Police have taken the driver into custody. What's next for Luigi Mangione following his stunning admission this past week in federal court?
1: More court appearances await the 28-year-old. After pleading guilty to two federal stalking charges last Friday, Mangione is set to face sentencing on December 18th. Federal prosecutor Jamie McDonald said that he'll be seeking life imprisonment. Following his guilty pleas, Mangione admitted to fatally shooting UnitedHealthcare CEO Brian Thompson on December 4, 2024. The University of Pennsylvania grad is scheduled to appear in court on September 8th as he's facing state charges, including second-degree murder. His defense filed a motion to dismiss the charges due to New York's double jeopardy statute. Laura Cantor, Fox News.
0: A 19-year-old under arrest after a shooting at Virginia State University early Saturday that left five people hurt. Police saying Cameron Harris of Henrico, Virginia, was found hidden in a dormitory closet more than 14 hours after the gunfire. Harris is not a student at the school. The victims ranging in age from 17 to 23. One person still in critical condition. Only one of those hurt is, in fact, a student. He has since left the hospital. Harris facing now at least eight felony warrants, including malicious wounding and firearms charges. Police have not announced a possible motive in all of this. Classes at the school are set to begin tomorrow on Monday. I'm Paul Stevens, and this is Fox News.
2: Earlier accident on the inner loop of the Beltway at the Springfield Interchange express lanes. Everything has been cleared and all lanes are open in the express lane and the main lanes. And overall, looks like traffic is moving at speed on the Beltway throughout Maryland and Virginia this morning so far. There was an accident on North Van University Boulevard at the Beltway in Silver Spring. Right off-ramp was closed, but everything has been cleared and that has now been reopened. And the earlier accident on 95 southbound after Plank Road in Fredericksburg now cleared to the right shoulder, but just very briefly southbound through the Woodbridge area. Now from GarageDroidCare.com, here's a WMAL Weather Channel forecast.
3: The storms that develop from this morning through the afternoon may produce gusty winds and heavy downpours with a high of 84. More rain tonight down to 73 and then dry and warmer tomorrow with a clearing trend and an afternoon high headed to 90 degrees. I'm meteorologist Jeff Marr from the Weather Channel on WMAL.
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9: We've got a busy 3 hours ahead of us on O'Connor and Company. 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This is America's Morning Show. Good morning. I'm Larry O'Connor, and we're on our flagship station, WMAL, in the Relief Factor Studios. Coming up at the bottom of this hour, the author of Failure Factory, a very important book. That we're going to focus on and delve into. But first, the president yesterday basically let it be known that he expects the Senate to come through with something. The Senate is in trouble right now. They're in the doghouse, not just with the president, but with many of the American people and the Republicans in particular that put them where they are right now. because they haven't been able to move any legislation coming out of the House. Now, they'll blame the filibuster. They'll blame the fact that they need 60 votes, and the Senate and the Democrats in the Senate have shut down the government a few times. And they're right. They're right about all of that. But they've run out of excuses now. Now they can't use that. If that, in fact, was just an excuse, they can't use it anymore because the House has given them yet another reconciliation bill. This is the third one this congressional session. I guess is session the right word? I guess they've never recessed, actually. They just keep it going. So it is a session, two-year session. This third reconciliation bill that has defense spending laden into it also has two key provisions of the Save America Act. The two provisions that Democrats lie to you about and say that they're in favor of. And that is proof of citizenship, although actually they say they're not in favor of that because married women can't prove that they're citizens. How insulting is that, ladies? And then photo ID. Yesterday, Caroline Leavitt, at a press briefing, let it be known that the president and you and I expect this to happen. Here's Caroline Leavitt throwing down the gauntlet yesterday from the podium. This is clip one, folks, back in the studio. Thank you.
10: The president spoke about this directly yesterday. His patience is running out. He wants to see as much of the Save America passed as possible by the August recess. He knows that's what the American people want to see passed. He was just traveling on the road yesterday, spoke about this, and there was a very loud applause from the people in the audience, the everyday Americans, because voter ID is common sense. They want proof of citizenship in our elections, and the president feels very strongly about that. And I would just add, you know, the American people elected overwhelmingly Republicans to lead not just this White House, but also the House and the Senate. The House did its job. The Senate needs to do its job, too.
9: Yeah, I've been saying this for a while, that when Jonathan goes into the Oval Office and just sort of humbly says to the president, I'm with you. I'd love to do that, but I just don't have the votes. What are you going to do? So we're going to move on to the housing bill now. It's got to burn the president's drawers off. Look at what the president has gone through, the odds that he has fought. You don't have the votes, you go get the votes. There was a time when Democrats said that he was the puppet of a foreign leader and that they had no chance of winning against Hillary Clinton, that he was a joke and a punchline, and he won that election. He got the votes. Then they shut down his entire first administration with a hoax special investigation that came up with nothing, and he fought every single day along the way. And somehow he got stuff done in that first administration. Then they tried to throw him in jail. They invaded his house. Then he had to survive a couple of assassination attempts. They took the candidate that he was running against and that he had prepared his entire campaign to run against off of the ticket. And then undemocratically, just through authoritarian tactics, stuck another person onto the ticket who got glowing media. And we were told that she was going to be a transcendent first woman of the president of the United States, and he defeated her soundly. What did he do? He got the votes. You don't have the votes? Yeah, nobody's born with the votes. Get the votes. Get them. And for those Republicans, because you've got a 53-seat majority right now, those Republicans who are standing in the way of the president, the administration, the House of Representatives, Republican voters, the American people, and just freaking common sense. Those Republicans who are standing in the way, don't just stand there and look at your belly button at a press conference and say, well, I just don't have the votes. Tell us who's not voting for it. Name their names. Go to their states and let their voters know that they're not voting for it. John Ossoff is running in a red state right now for re-election, and he's getting a whole lot of great publicity. We've got a great story from the Free Beacon about John Ossoff later in the show. John Ossoff is opposing the people of his state on something fundamental like voter ID. In Georgia, you need a photo ID to vote. John Ossoff, the Georgia senator, is standing in Washington, D.C., preventing that from being a federal law. If I'm John Thune, I go down to Georgia. I hold a rally with the candidates who are running against John Ossoff and all of the Republican candidates who are running in the state of Georgia, where photo ID is very popular, and you make that entire rally about John Ossoff. Name his name, repeat it over and over, and tag John Ossoff with the scarlet letter of not wanting photo ID for the rest of the country, but he's happy to have it in Georgia. Actually, he probably would hate it in Georgia, but he can't tell his voters that. You go get the votes. And so it's starting to get pretty bad. John Thune should be doing a lot of media. He should be out there defending himself. Instead, we're told that he got angry that Caroline Leavitt said what you just heard and told the media, again, in a written statement, didn't say it out loud, didn't have the cojones to stand in front of a camera or go on a program and say it, didn't go on Hannity, didn't go on Hugh Hewitt, didn't go on this show and say, yeah, let me respond to the White House. No. Told a friendly reporter there in the Senate, I'll quote, instead of pointing the finger at Republicans, they might think about going after the people who are stopping it on the floor. They might think about it. How about you think about it? Which is the Democrats. And there are Republicans that they think are gettable. Get on the phone. Get them to yes. So he says, listen, I've done what I can do. My job is over. Now, here's the problem. John Thune became the majority leader in the Senate because people like him. And those people that are currently the Republicans who are standing in the way, they're friends of his. And he doesn't want to do it. So he's now saying, yeah, if Trump wants the votes, then he should get on the phone and get the votes. Then John Thune should get out of the way. So instead of going on media, he sent one of his deputies, Jim Lankford of Oklahoma, seems like a nice enough guy. But boy, he did not know what he was walking into when he went on Larry Kudlow's show on Fox Business. Larry, you can always count on Larry to deliver. We Larrys stick together. So from one Larry to another Larry, Kudlow, you're the man. Take a listen to this.
11: Right now, you, the leadership, and both houses are bungling everything, sir. I say that with all due respect, and we are personal friends. It's not but you're bungling everything. Nothing is getting done. Your messaging is non-existent. You've lost your swag, your swagger, your riz, or whatever the young people say. No one knows what the heck you're doing, sir. They had no idea.
12: Yeah, you're welcome. And this is part of the challenge we've got with all of our media friends out there that are continuing to be able to beat up on Republicans and say Republicans are all the problem. But apparently the socialist Democrats in New York City, they seem to be perfect because most conservative media right now is beating up on Republicans and just ignoring the socialists who are running rampant all over the country. So I look back on what happened with the one
9: jumps in there, too. But hang on. I hope you understood the extent of the messaging from the representative that John Thune threw out there. He's in leadership in the Senate. What is he, the whip, I think? Lankford says, hey, what do you want from us? He's angry at conservative media for, you know, demanding that the Senate actually do what 90% of Republicans want done in this country. I'm sorry if you're angry at us for that. And then said, hey, what more do you want? We passed the big, beautiful bill. I've been telling you this all year. I've been telling you this, that they intend to win this election based on the bill that they passed last July, over a year ago. The president signed it on July 4th last year. Really? That's your message to voters? Look what we did last year. And then to say, no, the real problem is the socialists. Hey, give me a break. I think we've done quite a bit talking about Zohran Mamdani and Bernie Sanders and all of the Democrat socialists who are coming. In fact, I've heard more about it from me and from my colleagues, and I've heard from Senator Lankford until that moment. But that ain't good enough. You can't just go in and say, look how bad those other people are. Give us something to vote for. All right, go ahead. Listen to him finish. This is bad. This is just bad.
12: One big beautiful bill. Come Look on. At the housing bill we just passed. There's a lot of things that are going on Don't that are go. Good, and I understand.
11: Nobody has
12: day.
11: Attacked Mamdani more than I have, for heaven's sake.
12: I wasn't saying that just about you. I was
11: that
12: saying
11: isn't the point.
12: This is the challenge that we're up against.
11: What
12: right
11: is
12: now,
11: it that right your now, policy is? Senator Lankford, my friend, what is your policy? Where are the tax cuts? Where are the spending cuts? Where's the waste, fraud, and corruption reduction? Where is all of that? Where is the reconciliation bill? Where's the straight talk and messaging for the midterm? Where's the growth messaging? Where's the we're going to make it better for taxpayers and working folks messaging? Come on, Senator.
9: Good question. Where are all of those things? That's what they need to be saying. And for Senator Lankford or John Thune, if Senator Lankford's a Republican in Oklahoma. He doesn't have a whole lot of experience getting the votes. Once you get the nomination, you're in. The John Thune, same thing in South Dakota. So don't lecture us about getting votes. Don't lecture the president about how to get votes. You either lead or you get out of the way. That's how these things work. We've been sort of beating the drum here quite a bit. And now you're coming off the heels of a story in New Jersey where even the Democrat governor has admitted that there's over 6,000, and they're just admitting to 6,000, non-citizens who are registered to vote in that state. If they can't get it done now, it's done. And it's like they're begging those very socialists they're scared of taking over. That's what's happening.
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0: Coming up, we're going to speak with Chris Papps. He's a investigative journalist. He's got an incredible book called Failure Factory. It's all about failed schools in America. It specifically focuses on Baltimore schools where they spend tens of thousands of dollars per year on each student, and they can't graduate a single kid who's proficient above the eighth grade level in math. This is a Democrat microcosm for what they do in our major urban centers in Democrat-run states, and then continue to beg for more money, continue to give more power to the teachers' unions, and meanwhile, kids are suffering. A lot more to unveil about that issue that I know is happening wherever you live, especially if you're in the Washington area as well, because we've been seeing it in all of the jurisdictions here. I want to get into that. Quick follow-up here, though. Like I said, they're expecting the Senate. I think the president has lit a fire under them, although who knows? Republicans are now circling the wagons. They're defending their buddy John Thune. It's become this contest up and down Pennsylvania Avenue. Just do something. I don't know why they're lecturing Donald Trump about what it takes to win an election. I don't know why they're lecturing Donald Trump about how to get votes and win an election in a tough year. Maybe they should take a cue from the president. Hey, yeah, no, you know, this is pretty popular. Maybe we should do the thing we promised we said we would do. Maybe we should do a thing that our voters want us to do. Maybe that will get them out to vote for us. And that's how these things work. And by the way, use this weapon against your opponents. I mentioned John Ossoff. There are a handful of Democrats who are running in red states right now, states that went for the president. Sherrod Brown in Ohio opposes photo ID. The vast majority of Ohioans want photo ID. So why aren't you telling the voters in Ohio, we'd love to give you the SAVE Act, but Democrats like Sherrod Brown are standing in the way? And I mentioned John Ossoff in Georgia. You know, I keep hearing about John Ossoff. I keep hearing that maybe he's going to run for president in 2028. He keeps raising money. He keeps giving speeches. He always brings a film crew with him. Go look at videos of John Ossoff on social media. They are beautifully produced. And it makes sense because, see, John Ossoff was born into wealth. Not that there's anything wrong with that. He was a trust fund kid. He never had to work a day in his life. But when he decided that he did want to have a job, what did he choose to do? Run a business, run a company, provide services, build a product, invest in our economy, in Wall Street, in investment banking. And, you know, no. He decided to be a film director, not just any kind of film director, a documentary film director. Let me name you off the top of my head the really popular and important and influential movies that John Ossoff directed as a documentary film director. Yeah, there you go. That's the list. But he parlayed that into a political career, and he's finishing up his first term, and he does deliver a fine speech. And they look great on camera because, you know, he's a film director. And I'm also told by all those unbiased journalists who sit at the plexiglass desks on television sets and read from teleprompters, they just toss off when they're talking about John Ossoff how attractive he is. Have you ever noticed that? The Democrat teleprompter readers who call themselves journalists, especially the women and a good percentage of the men, they love to let you know when they got the hots for a politician. You know, he's a very attractive candidate. Well, what do you mean by that exactly? Well, he's a pretty boy. He's gorgeous. They just can't get enough of him. And now, thanks to the investigative reporting from Chuck Ross at the Washington Free Beacon, we have a better understanding as to why John Ossoff is so attractive. Apparently, it's makeup. Apparently, John Ossoff, the Republican senator from Georgia, down there in the Deep South, has a bigger makeup budget than Alexandria Ocasio-Cortez. Chuck Ross, investigative reporter at Washington Free Beacon, says John Ossoff has spent thousands of dollars in campaign funds on makeup services in 2026 alone. And his artist of choice has a long list of Hollywood credits, including The Notebook, The Hunger Games. The Washington Free Beacon has found Ossoff paid makeup artist Stephanie Ponder $2,887 for makeup services since February, according to campaign finance disclosures. The most recent payment of $900 came on June 10th. An advertisement on the online production crew directory Shoots describes Ponder as an Atlanta-based freelancer and member of the International Alliance of Theatrical Stage Employees, who offers services for all phases of makeup, film, video, print, and runway. Oh, she does runway, too. The credit list on Ponder's IMDb page lists that movie and other blockbusters, including Ryan Gosling and Rachel McAdams' The Notebook, The Hunger Games, Hunger Games Part 2, Shazam, Fury of the Gods. You know, at least he's getting his money's worth. John Ossoff, a very attractive candidate, and he's got the makeup budget to prove it. He uses more makeup than AOC and Rashida Tlaib, who I'm pretty sure uses quite a bit of makeup on a regular basis. Oh, what a campaign season this is going to be.
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8: Overall traffic is moving well on the Beltway throughout Maryland and Virginia. However, there is a disabled vehicle on the ramp from the westbound Clara Barton Parkway to go onto the outer loop of the Beltway. That blocks that right merge lane. All earlier incidents on 95 cleared away, but on the southbound side, you will find some delays headed from Route 1 and Woodbridge over towards the Occoquan. An accident on 395 southbound at Duke Street now cleared. No delays there. In the district, there's fire department activity on Rhode Island Avenue between Lincoln Road in Northeast and V Street. Only one lane is getting through. Now from GarageRepair.com, here's a WMAL Weather Channel forecast.
9: The storms that develop from this morning through the afternoon may produce gusty winds and heavy downpours with a high of 84. More rain tonight down to 73, and then dry and warmer tomorrow with a clearing trend and an afternoon high headed to 90 degrees. I'm meteorologist Jeff Marr from the Weather Channel on WMAF.
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0: It is becoming increasingly clear that Wes Moore has sights on federal office. He's running for re-election in the state of Maryland, but he's George Clooney's top pick for 2028, and that actually means something in the Democratic Party. And he's campaigning mostly in other states on behalf of other Democrats right now, rather than in his own state for re-election. He's also called a special session of the state assembly to meet the first week in August so that he can gerrymander out the last remaining Republican seat that will curry favor with the leadership in the Democratic Party. Listen, on paper, just like John Ossoff, he's an attractive candidate, they will tell you. But the media is not really reporting on what's going on in Maryland and what's happened in the 4 years since he's been governor. And since they won't, we feel like we probably should, because, well, it's not all attractive, frankly. Joining us right now is Chris Peps. He's an investigative reporter and journalist for Project Baltimore, Fox 45 News. So that channel covers Wes Moore. By the way, they cover all politicians with a lot of scrutiny. Larry Hogan was no fan of Fox 45 and the investigative team there when he was governor. And so they're pretty good at holding our elected officials' feet to the fire. His book is Failure Factory, How Baltimore City Public Schools Deprive Taxpayers and Students of a Future. And it is a must read. Chris, always good to talk to you. Thanks for joining us.
13: Good morning. Thank you for having me on.
0: Let's start with education, because Wes Moore's slogan when he ran 4 years ago was leave no one behind. In fact, they've emblazoned that on all the signs. Whenever you cross the border into Maryland, it says leave no one behind, which I think is kind of a campaign endorsement for the governor. I don't know about tax dollars being spent for that. But a lot of people have been left behind, specifically kids in Baltimore City schools.
13: Baltimore City Schools is one of these school systems that is just simply getting enormous amounts of money from taxpayers. And every year it continues to get more money from taxpayers. But the politicians and the public officials that are taking taxpayer dollars and giving it to Baltimore City Schools are not holding the school system accountable for how that money is being spent. And more importantly, the type of education or the lack of education that the students are receiving. You have a school system in Baltimore City that gets $1.8 billion. That is how much money the school system now gets. That is a nearly a 50% increase, Larry, from just 10 years ago when it was getting about $1.2 billion a year. So you have this school system that is getting massive increases in funding, but yet 12% of the students in Baltimore City, that's not a mistake, 12% of the students are proficient in math. So you have a school system that is one of the most funded large school systems in America, and 88% of the kids in the city are not proficient in math. And you have the politicians in Maryland, the politicians in Baltimore City, they don't say anything about it. And that's one of the biggest problems here, that there is simply no checks and balances, and there's no accountability for how the money is given to the school system and what the taxpayers and what the students are getting in return.
0: There are a lot of governors around the country who have challenges with large urban senators. You know, no matter how red state you are, you're going to have a Baltimore in your state, right? That's what happens in big cities. And so a lot of times the governors try to do new initiatives to help parents get out of those systems. If they're failed systems and there's just so much power a governor has. Things like school choice. And I know that there's a federal tax credit now available that's been voted on and written into law, so states can take advantage of a federal tax credit for a scholarship for parents who want to get out of these failing schools. Why can't Maryland parents take advantage of that?
13: Well, because the governor hasn't opted into it yet. So you're talking about the federal scholarship tax credit as part of the big, beautiful bill that passed last year, one of President Donald Trump's main initiatives. And it did create a scholarship program where parents can apply for money for their kids for education. And it can really be used for anything, Larry. It can be used for school supplies. It can be used for private school tuition, summer tutoring, after school programs. The money can really be utilized for a lot of different types of educational services for your family. And so far, according to the IRS, 29 states have opted into this program, and they have until January 1st of 2027 to opt in. I believe Governor Hochul in New York has also said she will opt in, so that'll be number 30. But Maryland has not. Maryland has not opted into this program. And just this past weekend, Governor Moore, who you mentioned at the top of your program here, he was at the AFT, the American Federation for Teachers, their annual conference. And he has been very, very quiet on this issue. So he is a man who did go to private school himself. Mm-hmm. And he's been very quiet on this issue. And he said over the weekend that it was a tax scheme. That was his words.
0: Tax scheme.
13: He called it a tax scheme. He didn't mention the educational advantages that families can get. He didn't mention that it's money for families to help with their kids' education. He called it a tax scheme. And we called him out on it. We asked him about it. He didn't give us an update on really what that meant, when he's going to make a decision to opt into this program. But as of right now, there's going to be a lot of money out there for families to be able to get to help with their child's education, but not in the state of Maryland, not until or unless Governor Moore opts into this program.
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0: So, listen, I know you don't try to dive into politics. You just sort of explain what the facts are and hold politicians accountable and lay out what their records are. But we keep hearing that Westmore has intentions to be either a presidential candidate or be an attractive option for a running mate. Based on his record so far, what do you think he's going to run on? I hate to put you in that position, Chris, but does he have a success story out of Maryland right now?
13: Man, I don't think what I'm going to tell you is my opinion. I think what I'm going to tell you is what everybody has seen. And what Governor Moore is going to run on, if he runs for president. Now, he has been asked this question ad nauseum over the past 2 or 3 years. And he keeps saying he's not going to run for president. He's not going to run for president. But, you know, I've been doing this journalism thing long enough to understand.
0: Yeah, he's going
13: to
0: run
13: for
0: president.
13: It doesn't really matter what they say. It just matters what they do. And he's doing the circuit. He's doing the national circuit. He's been doing it ever since he got first elected 4 years ago as the governor of Maryland. He's really been having this giant national push to be able to elevate his name recognition throughout the country. So, you know, if you talk to the people in Maryland, he's a very likable guy. He's very friendly. He's very nice. And that is largely what his currency is, his political currency is. So if you look at the state of Maryland, the last 3 years, Maryland has run $1 billion deficits. It's just a fact. And Maryland's budget has drastically increased over the last 3 years as Governor Moore has been the governor. Mm-hmm. What we have seen are significant tax increases in this state. Billions of dollars of additional taxes and fees. I mean, it's so that the taxes and fees are so high in Maryland now that the vehicle registration fees, Larry, when you do your vehicle registration now, the state will offer you a payment plan. A payment plan on your vehicle registration.
0: For your car registration.
13: I drive a truck. I drive a 1500 pickup.
0: Yeah, you do.
13: And mine is $200 a year. $200 a year is my vehicle registration fee now in the state of Maryland. If you drive an EV, it's upwards of $350 a year.
0: Right.
13: But this is happening almost in every facet of the different things that you do in your life in Maryland. But that's what they've had to do. And what we're seeing is people are leaving the state.
0: Maryland gas prices are higher than their neighbors because Maryland has put in fees similar to California. I often say I've lived in California and Maryland the last 20 years of my life, and they're very similar. They're very similar. The weather's nicer in California. The gas prices are very high in Maryland compared to the neighboring states. And Westmore specifically wanted to move everybody into EV, electric vehicles, because of greenhouse gases. He had a mandate. I think they've rolled it back now, but wasn't it by like 2030 they didn't want to have any new internal combustion engine vehicles or something? But then they've raised the registration fees on those EVs. And, oh, by the way, the electricity in Maryland costs more than all of the neighboring states, too, because of the supply and demand issues.
13: Maryland is importing about 40% of all of its energy. And when you import that energy, it becomes much more expensive to bring in. And the reason it's happening is because there's a lack of supply. The demand is increasing, right, but there's a lack of supply. Maryland has shut down, I think it's 15 power plants in the past 10 years. And, you know, these were power plants that weren't necessarily dirty, but they were burning coal. They were burning natural gas, and they can be retrofitted with scrubbers and other devices to make them cleaner. But instead of doing that, Maryland just shut them down and went all in on solar panels and windmills and things like that. And we're now seeing the effects of that, which are drastic increases in electric prices in the state of Maryland.
0: Chris Papps is our guest from Fox 45 in Baltimore, and his book is Failure Factory. It focuses on Baltimore City Schools, but it's an allegory for pretty much every major urban center and the failed policies. I don't want people to think, Chris, that you just look at the negative stuff that's going on in these areas. You've got actually a success story that I saw. This is in Baltimore County, Woodbridge Elementary School. This is a five-star elementary school in a very high poverty neighborhood. So what's the secret sauce? What are they doing in that school?
13: So part of my book, Failure Factory, is that I'm talking about what's the problem with public education, not just in Baltimore City, but also throughout the entire country. And largely the problem is the incentive structure is not there to educate kids. The incentive structure is to acquire funding, not to educate kids. And I lay it all out in my book over a 10-year study on how that's the case. And to prove it, we do stories like what you're mentioning, Woodbridge Elementary. This is a high poverty school. It's a Title I school, but it's a five-star school, which in the state of Maryland is the highest designation that a school can achieve is five stars. There are 1,400 schools, public schools in the state of Maryland. One is a Title I five-star school, and that's Woodbridge. So what are they doing? I mean, the secret sauce is not really that difficult. It's holding the kids accountable. It's having a principal that is going to demand that the students come to school every day, behave and learn, and not make excuses for them because they happen to come from a poverty background. It's a principal that is going to hold the expectations high for those kids. They're not going to lower academic expectations because these kids live in poverty. They're going to raise the academic expectations and expect the kids to perform at the same level that students who are not living in poverty perform in. It's hard work. If you go to FoxBaltimore.com and you watch this story on Woodbridge Elementary, I talk to the principal and I talk to a parent from the school who are telling you it's just a matter of focus, discipline, accountability, and hard work. But That's not the way the incentive structure is set up in public schools in America. It doesn't incentivize those things, but you do have individual schools like Woodbridge that are doing it anyway. They're showing fantastic success, and they're showing what is possible throughout the entire country. It doesn't just have to be Woodbridge. It can be every school in America.
0: Every school in America, and we should accept no less. Chris Papps, great stuff as always, my friend. Thanks for joining us. Loved it.
13: Thank you. Good morning. Thank you.
0: This is O'Connor and Company. Keep it here. There's more to come.
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0: We have an update on the ongoing discussion in this country over data centers, what our AI policies should be, how you are affected by data centers, what the proper path forward is for Americans. I was going to say Republicans, but this is something that cuts across party lines. But, of course, Republicans need to understand how to message this thing. You've got Democrats. Democrats do what they always do, which is they like to grab the pitchforks and the torches and start banning things and demonizing people. This is a much more complicated issue than that, and that's not the solution. So we shouldn't ban data centers, but we also shouldn't let politicians just sort of in the dark of night without any transparency change zoning in rural areas that then suddenly submit people who are purposely living out in areas where they want beautiful landscapes and quiet and no big sprawl in construction. Suddenly they look out on the horizon and they see a giant concrete monolith that's also, by the way, making their electricity costs go through the roof. There's got to be some happy medium here, and we certainly don't want China to win the AI race. So the president has spoken out about it, and we're going to take up what he had to say and evaluate it. And we've also got a guest coming up, a local politician who was fighting this fight in one of those rural areas that is a landscape that's completely being overtaken by data centers right here in the D.C. area. So we've got that conversation on tap now coming up over the course of the next 30 minutes. But I do want to just take a moment to give you an update on our campaign that we're in the middle of right now for starving children. And there are the poorest of the poor in our own hemisphere here who are starving. And as we head into the weekend, I want you to know that they need your help and that your help will go right to them through our partners at Food for the Poor. If you go to LarryOShow.com and you're giving us a generous gift, it's going to make a real difference. See, this is real hunger, not just, you know, what we think of here in America where kids go to bed, you know, because they didn't get enough dinner. We're talking about going days without food all through Latin America and the Caribbean. This is your chance to change a life. 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This is a Christian charity that has been in this for so long. 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While you're there, check out the page. We've got podcasts. We've got videos. You got all the information you need, and sign up for our newsletter and click on that banner. 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Thank you for that. All right, so the president was laying out some AI policies yesterday, and we're going to get into some of the lengthier clips of the president talking about what our policies are, what we need to do, who our opponents are, and it's really China. And I promise you, they're not having any public discussion about their infrastructures and what they need to do. They're a totalitarian communist state. They do whatever they want. They don't care what the people think. Here we do, and we still need to beat them, and we will. But we need to have a smart policy where everybody has skin in the game. Let's first start with clip 13, if we could, ladies and germs. This is President Trump yesterday laying out at this symposium he did about AI and about the future here with the United States leading the charge.
2: We're here today to continue the incredible progress we're making in communities nationwide to ensure that as new data centers go up, and they're going up all over. Electricity bills for American families will actually come down. You know, you're going to be building your own data centers, and you're going to building your own electric plants. You're essentially becoming a utility like Con Edison in New York, but maybe at a level that nobody's ever seen before, because we've seen some of the plants that they're building are absolutely incredible. They're absolutely incredible. They're electric plants. Electric manufacturing plants. It's hard to believe, but you need double the electricity that we have right now, maybe even more than that, to really fulfill what you want to do. We're leading China by a lot. And using our old grid would not have worked. And I came up with the idea that, you know, build your own plant. This way nobody can complain. You won't call me and say what a terrible job I'm doing, because we have a 200-year-old grid. That's not the best in the world. You look at some places, you take a look at California, you have brownouts and blackouts every weekend. The last thing they're going to be able to do is supply electric at numbers. Nobody's ever explained to me why it's so much electricity, why you need so much, nor did I care that much, to be honest with you. All I know is you need more than double what we produce right now. Think of it. So we produce tremendous amounts of electricity for every business. And this industry needs more than double that amount. So we're letting you build your own with the Trump administration's rate payer protection plan. The American innovators and consumers thrive to win together because we're insisting that AI data centers and big tech companies pay their own way. And that's what they're doing. And they're happy to do it because this way they're going to be able to function and function brilliantly. They're going to have a lot of electricity left over, and they'll put that into the grid. So we'll actually end up with more electricity. The rates are going to go down. As president, I've always said that America's goal must be to dominate the future, and that includes being the number one superpower in artificial intelligence. So important.
0: All right, so this ratepayer protection pledge that they were announcing yesterday, they started this in March, where they had CEOs from Google, OpenAI, Oracle, and Meta, and Amazon all participating in it. Yesterday, they expanded it to 200 utilities, data center developers, cooperatives, and states. 23 governors have joined in the pledge, and the White House says this brings to about 80% of the power delivered to U.S. homes and businesses.

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4: Hurricane Lala, now downgraded to a tropical storm, continues to drench Hawaii. I'm Ann Carrick, Fox News. Torrential rain and dangerous winds are pounding the islands despite narrowly missing a direct landfall. Experts predict the worst is yet to come, with some areas facing widespread power outages. Fox meteorologist Katie Byrne in Honolulu.
5: Hawaii Governor Josh Green is confirming that one person has died in a storm-related car accident over in the South Point area of the Big Island. One spot right outside of Hilo on the Big Island has already picked up more than 3 feet of rain. And lots of the hotels around here are preparing for the possibility of outages. They have flashlights ready for guests just in case. But we know already more than 100,000 customers have lost power in Hawaii. Most of those outages, of course, are over on the Big Island, where roughly 70% of customers who live there are without power and going into the overnight in the dark completely.
4: Storm Lala's impacts far from over across the islands. At least 6 people reported dead after rounds of heavy rain bring rivers in Indiana to record levels. Fox Weather's Adam Klotz.
6: It's really north of the Indianapolis suburbs where we've seen the absolute worst of this. And we've been stuck in a setup where we've seen round after round of heavy showers. In some of these communities, as much as a foot of rain has fallen over the course of the last week. All of that, the last several days, working its way down into streams and rivers. Ultimately, the largest river there, the White River, which runs through Indianapolis, that is where we've seen a whole lot of this flooding. We're up into the moderate to major stage with a lot of this. Now, there is a little bit of good news where the heaviest rain may be beginning to wind down. But boy, there are still some showers out there, something we'll certainly be paying attention to, because obviously that ground absolutely saturated. Any additional rain will cause a problem, and we're still looking at a risk of flooding.
4: Hundreds of people evacuated from their homes. FEMA already approving an emergency declaration for Indiana to provide federal disaster assistance. 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
4: A 60-day ceasefire agreement between the U.S. and Iran is set to expire tomorrow without a peace deal. Fox's Madeline Rivera reports from Washington.
12: That ceasefire agreement had been interrupted by multiple days of strikes between the two sides. Reuters reports

0: Because of that, per an Iranian source, there is now no talk of an extension as they accuse the U.S. of violating the ceasefire agreement. The U.S., though, says this was all instigated by Iran when it started hitting ships transiting through the Strait of Hormuz. The president then strongly claimed in the beginning of July that the ceasefire was over, which was then followed by those strikes. The U.S. paused its attacks at the end of July in order to give diplomacy some room, administration officials say. But there had been reports that the tit-for-tat had depleted U.S. munitions.
1: The Trump administration has denied those reports about munitions shortages. The USS Lincoln is set to be replaced by the USS George Washington after having been deployed for more than 240 days. Meanwhile, another oil tanker says it was attacked on Friday while traveling through the Strait of Hormuz. One person is dead, four others wounded during a shooting at an outdoor concert Saturday evening in Lexington, Kentucky. Police responded to Charles Young Park at about 6:48 p.m. and reporting no known suspects. Lexington Police Chief Lawrence Weathers asking the public to cooperate with investigators as they search for the person or people responsible.
2: We need a whole community to come together because this is not just one issue, one problem. This affects everybody and affects a lot of people.
1: Two of the four wounded are children ages 4 and 14. Police say the surviving victims have non-life-threatening injuries. One person is dead and four others wounded after a shooting early this morning in Hartford, Connecticut. Police found about 100 people at the scene. One victim remains in critical but stable condition as investigators search for answers. I'm Ann Carrick and this is Fox News.
3: On 95 southbound, right at Lorton Road, there is an incident blocking the right lane and the right shoulder, so use extra caution there. And then you will find more delays further south, headed from Route 1 in Woodbridge, heading towards 123. In Loudoun County, an accident now reported on westbound Algonquin Parkway at Winding Road in Sterling. One lane is blocked due to that crash. Earlier disabled vehicle, though, westbound on the Clara Barton Parkway at the ramp to the outer loop has been cleared from the roadway. And overall, looks like traffic is moving well on the Beltway throughout Maryland and Virginia. Now from GarageDoorRepair.com, here's the WMAL Weather Channel forecast.
4: An approaching front will lead to showers and storms developing from this morning through the afternoon. There may be some gusty winds and heavy downpours at times, the high of 84. More rain tonight down to 73, then a sunny and warmer start to the week tomorrow with a high near 90. I'm meteorologist Jeff Maher from the Weather Channel on WMAL.
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6: 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My name is Randy Cook, and each week we sit down here and talk through some of the issues of retirement. There's a lot of questions out there. You look at markets and the economy, and then you look at yourself. Are you ready for this? Is your money ready for this? Do you have all your bases covered? That's what we talk about here on this show. But what I want to talk about first here, Greg, is this. You've said many times, you know, I said, don't sweat the small stuff. There are things that are important to retirement planning, and there are things that really aren't. But the problem is that the financial media kind of scares us that it's all important. So you spend your whole life saving money, and you get yourself to a point where you got some money to spend in retirement. I'm going to go out and have some fun. And here's what you read. Oh, don't spend too much of your income. Your Social Security will be taxed. Oh, watch yourself. Your Medicare premium will go up. Oh, if you take money out of your brokerage account, that's capital gains taxes. And on and on and on it goes. And then you wonder about yourself. So, Greg, talk to me about what are the things that we shouldn't worry about? What are the things that we should worry about when it comes to spending money and having income in retirement?
9: You know, the industry's done a really good job, or maybe it was the government and the industry, have kind of got people focused on the bad stuff.
10: Mm-hmm.
9: They have you obsessing about all the worst things about something. So imagine anything in life. You know, is it fun to spread the mulch and plant the flowers? No, but it's fun to pull up after it's done and see a beautiful yard, mm-hmm. right? Like, but if you just focus on all the hard work and the negative things of doing things that you don't like to do, and none of the good results of that. It's like, you know, sometimes you get to focus on the outcome versus some of the hardship. And if you don't get the payoff, it's going to be hard to get people to put those glasses on. And the obsessive nature of and we're talking about IRA tax planning here, mm-hmm. folks. We're talking about, for a lot of you, it'll be your largest debt in retirement. You know, you have your IRA that you see the accounts for the last 30 years. You've been socking away in your 401k, and then you roll it over to your financial advisor. And you're looking at it, it's got $1 million in it. But the reality is, it's not worth $1 million. It can be worth $900,000. It can be worth $650,000 based on the taxes you pay Uncle Sam. And that's a big swing, right, Randy? That's a big swing, right? That's you know, hundreds of thousands of dollars of extra tax being paid. But no one thinks about it like that. And there's a couple reasons why. You know, the first of which is the longevity of it. It's such a long play. Your IRA is such a lifetime play. You've put 30 years of money into it. You may be waiting till 73 to take it out. So now it's just so out of sight, out of mind that it, you know, it just takes too long for the math to even have our minds understand what's going on. The next of which is a lot of people die with the IRA. The majority of IRAs don't get detaxed. So then that tax burden shifts to the surviving spouse mm-hmm. or to the kids ultimately. So it just literally, they never feel any pain. Or they never feel any acknowledgement or any good or bad of the story. And I'm going to put a different spin on this. We talked about this every show, but you're more likely to spend money you've already paid tax on. We know that. Mm-hmm. That's inarguable. If you have an account that you don't owe any tax on, you're probably going to take it out and say, all right, hey, I can spend this money. I don't have to worry about paying Uncle Sam anything. But if you're like, hey, I take money out of the IRA, I'm going to owe X percent to that or X dollars have to go to that, then you're like, ah, you know, I'll just do it next year. So that's some of the negative here. So I want people to think about, I want you to live a little bit more. That's our goal here, Randy, is to get people to spend more and enjoy more and live more in retirement, because that's the goal. That's the goal of the show. It's not necessarily for you to fire your financial advisor. It's so that you actually spend more money, you live more, you have more memories. But that may require, Randy, that you fire your financial advisor.
10: Okay.
9: That's the double-edged sword of this show. But when you're thinking about the IRA, you know, we think about the paying of taxes. It's painful, right? So if you have an IRA tax plan, and the first year you run it, you have $1 million IRA, very common, right? You have this $1 million IRA. You have a 10-year plan where you're going to detax it over 10 years. So you're going to add $100,000 of taxable income because you're taking out and you're converting it to a Roth. Or maybe you're just taking out and spending it or whatever you're doing, but you're getting it out of the IRA. And that you're going to do $100,000 every year for 10 years to get it out. Well, guess what? All of a sudden, you're going to pay $10,000, $20,000, $30,000 of tax depending on who's doing your tax planning. Now, that in and of itself makes retirees angry. It's new. It's new, and it's something that the industry has you focus on. Well, look at that. You're going to pay more tax, Randy.
10: Mm-hmm.
9: Yeah, you're going to pay more tax. You're always going to pay more tax when you're detaxing your IRA. That doesn't mean you pay less tax. It means you're paying more tax in that year. And that's where I would need people to start thinking. Start thinking big picture, not small picture. You may pay more tax in the planning years, but this is at the end of the game. End of the game, isn't it? How much tax did I pay overall in my $1 million IRA? That's it, right? Like at the end of the day, how much goes to Uncle Sam and how much goes to my family? If that's the game we're playing, we need to put a different pair of glasses on, because the financial industry likes you to get a focus on that 1 year, that little short year. Hey, look, Randy, you're paying an extra $15,000. That's not very comfortable. You should have waited till you were 73. Oh, yeah, maybe I should wait till I'm 73. What they don't tell you is a lot of times your kids could end up paying $25,000, $30,000, $35,000 on that same, you know, $100,000 draw based on their tax rates. And, you know, they get you focused on a lot of things. You know, it could be, you know, what's the overall effective tax rate? What's the, oh no, your Social Security is going to be taxed. You know, one of the things that I get frustrated is the Medicare Part B is going to go up. So this is, let's debunk this one real quick, because people get real, it gets real hairy, right? Mm-hmm. People get real frustrated when their Medicare Part B goes up. So let's say you've got $100,000 of income and you're single, you're a widower, and you're trying to figure out how to detax this $1 million IRA your husband gave you, or your wife, whoever passed first. But we know we go first, Randy. Mm-hmm. It's usually us. And we're going through the process, and the financial advisor says something along the lines like, well, be careful. You know, your Medicare Part B payments are going to go up if you start detaxing your IRA. And you're like, oh, what? She's like, yeah, they'll double. If you're single and you go from, you know, you got $100,000, you know, income, and all of a sudden you take $100,000 out of your IRA, you're going to end up paying $400, Randy, instead of $200 a month. And in the scale of that, that's $2,500 a year. And over the span of an IRA tax plan, it's 10 years, that's $25,000 extra dollars of Medicare premiums. $25,000. Now put that in your hat. Now, what they don't tell you is the whole story, going back to the original big picture. On this $1 million IRA, you're already paying a higher income tax rate because you're single instead of couple because your spouse passed. But your kids may be in the 30% tax bracket. So you could have got that whole darn IRA out at 10%, maybe 15%. So you could have paid $100,000 to $150,000 plus the $25,000 of increased Medicare Part B payments. So, you know, let's just say it's 150 grand. Let's just put it in the middle. Okay, 150 grand. Or do it the financial advisor's way in that scenario and wait until you're 73, take the minimum, and then the whole IRA goes to your kids. Well, they take it out. They pay 30%, Randy. They pay 30%. On $1 million IRA, that's $300,000. Mm-hmm. 35%, $350,000. You're paying an extra $150,000 in tax. This is so real. And people are like, I don't know if I believe Greg. You don't believe me because it never happens because you're dead. That's why. This is why it happens after you're gone. So if you would rather your kids and your grandbabies get your IRA money and not Uncle Sam, listen to Uncle Greg. You have to address this. This isn't going to go away. Uncle Sam will always get paid. It's just a question of when and how much. Why not control it? Our team of tax preparers build a IRA tax plan for every client. If you want a roadmap, if you want to just see what it looks like, you don't have to even hire us. We build a preliminary tax plan for everyone that comes in and gets a roadmap, Randy, just to show them if they don't do any planning, what's the worst case scenario given their kids' tax brackets and all the things that could happen if nothing, if no planning happens, no Roth conversions, nothing happens. And then what happens if you did implement something over the next 7 to 10 years? What would the difference of savings be in this world? And if we're being very cynical, Randy, and you know I love to be cynical, tax rates aren't going down. This whole dynamic gets way worse for retirees if tax rates go up. And I mean way worse, because we have the lowest tax rates currently in the history of the United States. And we know we have trillions of dollars of debt. The only way that usually people, do you think they're going to be like, we're going to spend smarter? Yeah, the government's going to spend smarter. No Republican or Democrat are ever going to spend smarter. It just doesn't happen. We've learned that lesson over the last 50 years. Doesn't matter who's in office. That thing keeps getting bigger and bigger since the Clinton years. So what we can focus on is controlling our world, our little ecosystem in IRA. So if we can get that going in the right direction and get that detaxed before your spouse passes, the widow's penalty, or before your surviving spouse passes, the kiddo's penalty, and your tax rates keep rising. Because remember, they have to take that darn thing out over 10 years. They don't get to stretch it over the course of their lifetime anymore when your kids inherit your IRA. So keep that in mind, folks. If you'd rather it go to your family than Uncle Sam, do me a favor, get a roadmap, get your IRA tax plan. There's no cost, no obligation. We do the darn thing for free. We'll show you what the tax plans look like with or without planning so that you can decide, hey, maybe this does make sense, and you go do it on your own. You have your financial advisor do it, or you have us do it. Either way, it's a win for your retirement.
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10: Well, this is a name you haven't heard for quite a while, Ryan Lochte. And you think, hey, I've heard that name. Yeah, he was an Olympic swimmer, and he won 12 medals in the Olympics. I think it was like four different Olympics that he was in. And recently, he made some news when he came out, and he sold a bunch of his medals, his Olympic medals. And he said, this is not because I'm in financial trouble. He said, these medals are just sitting in a sock drawer someplace, gathering dust. He said, the real value in these things for me are the experiences and the sacrifices and the memories that are behind them. And I started thinking about that for a while. You know, you get to be about 60 years old and you've kind of bought all the stuff that you want and you've got all the medals, so to speak. And Greg talks about this all the time. So, Greg, let's talk about that part of this. You talk about people who should be making memories. Talk to me a little bit about people who might adopt that attitude and say, you know, I've got all the stuff. Let's spend the money on the memories. Do you have any stories of clients for me?
9: I do. Although I'm not buying that Ryan Lochte didn't do it for money.
10: Some people said he was in a tax problem and all this stuff. Yeah, but he says, no, that's not the case.
9: Oh, I'm sure. Well, if you say it on the internet, it's true.
10: Okay.
9: So I think some of the background's important here. You know, this segment, I'm going to use my mom and dad.
10: Okay.
9: I know it's cheesy, but like they're the typical example of basically how I ended up here. And also, I think they tell some stories of stuff. And I think they're our typical client. Deep down, subconsciously, since I've been in this world building businesses, I've built companies to service my mom and dad because I felt like they were the most overlooked. Those middle, upper middle class folks that have worked real hard, but you know, they're not uber wealthy. You know, they're not flying private and have multiple houses around the country, and they've done better than they've saved more than someone that deserves more than just the bank teller helping them, you know, buy CDs. So my background, my mom was a school teacher, a high school teacher, and my old man was a factory worker at Honda. And we grew up in a small town in Ohio, 13,000 people. Grew up with a wood-burning stove and, you know, very, very, very unique background in the sense that, you know, I didn't have your traditional professional services. No one in my family was a lawyer or, you know, accountant or anything like that. There were a lot of laborers. So figuring out the world that was in front of me was a lot of the challenges to kind of get where we are. And I always think of stories of progression of saying, hey, you got all this stuff, but how do you get there? I built this company, this services, because I understand them. Right. Like you can be like Ken Fisher's a spoiled rich kid. He's never going to understand what it's like to build your first million of savings. You know how many retirees are millionaires for the first time? We hear that all the time because of the great market we've had for the last 15 years. There's so many people that said, I never thought I'd have $1 million. Ken Fisher does not understand those people. His dad was rich. He was rich. You know, Bill Gates, his dad was rich. Like a lot of these people that people don't realize, like they never understood the journey. The risk, the hardships, the setbacks. I can tell you, you know, just digressing because I'm so proud of my parents. You know, my mom said, you know, we were like lower class then middle class then upper middle class. Like we went through three stages over the course of my childhood from 1980 to 2000. And I'm so proud because I remember my mom was, you know, telling stories. My mom was one of nine. My dad's family were carpenters. So my mom, you know, was growing up with a bed with three sisters in the same bed. That was kind of like her life. And the way they grew up and the way, you know, they wanted more for their kids. They wanted the American dream, Randy. Mm-hmm. They wanted to keep working hard, and they realized if you worked hard, you could get ahead. And that was my family's super secret sauce. My dad worked very hard when Honda came in 1983 to Ohio and started building things. And these stories of, you know, and I share this because it's going to come to fruition at the end. You know, my mom told her sisters, I heard her over talking, and they're talking about reflecting on life and kids. And she's like, I knew John and I made it when I didn't have to save change to pay for my boys' basketball shoes. And like, if that doesn't like warm your heart and make your eyes water, like they did a lot that I didn't wear. I was such an ungrateful kid. I was like, these shoes suck. Why do I have the cheap shoes? Why don't I have the Jordans? And you know, you just don't appreciate it as a kid, everything they did without you. And you know, I growing up, I never knew the where we were at. We always had a roof over our heads and food, and we were a happy family and lived out in the country. And it was just, you know, it was a great childhood. But as I reflect on it, the way they worked stage by stage, hitting different thresholds, and it's confusing, right? When you're, you know, my dad was a laid off construction worker when I was born. You don't know what you're gonna do over the winter. How are you gonna pay? How are you gonna keep the heat on? And that mindset, by the way, their grandparents at that time had experienced the Great Depression. So there's a mindset in baby boomers that I will never know. I'll never know what it's like to have hungry family members. I'll never know what it's like not knowing where the next meal is going to come, right? Like I can't appreciate, because they touched that. Their grandparents told them those stories, right? Like that in the 20s, and then you had the World War II, you had Korea. You just had these things that shaped a generation of hardship that we just never could appreciate. We just, you know, unfortunately, I'll never know what that is, that kind of community and that kind of life was. But it set in their mind a lot of fears that we talked about in an earlier segment of running out of money. It was real. You know, not having enough to, you know, what was real. So when they fast forward, now all of a sudden the economy's going, you know, Honda's paying $20 an hour. And now, you know, we got a basketball hoop at the house. Like, you know, like you're doing things that you never thought would happen. Your dad, you know, my dad makes assistant manager. Next thing you know, we have a company car, and he's working through all these different stages. So then they get to, then all of a sudden, you know, they pay off their house, they pay off their cars. And this is a lot of retirees. Their journeys are different, but it's the same. So then they get to retirement, and all of a sudden they're supposed to be great at spending and doing stuff, right, Randy? The stories. So you need to jumpstart, you know, a good financial Sherpa, a good financial guide, a good financial protector, someone that specializes in retirement. The reason I built this company is because I wanted to create more memories for our clients. A lot of financial people are nerds, right? They just want to, it's everything's in an Excel sheet, and they want to have all these numbers move around. But like, that's not, you're not going to die thinking about your returns and what you passed on. You're going to pass on remembering your memories, and you're going to be remembered by the memories you created for those of others. So that's where real legacy happens. And to be able to be part of that legacy experience for my parents, I had to jumpstart my parents at times because they had a fear. My dad would say, I'm on a fixed income, Greg. That's what he'd say every time I ask him to do it. I can't, Greg. I'm on a fixed income. And in their mind, that was their Social Security, and they couldn't touch their savings. Their savings was emergency money. So they started living their life within their savings or their Social Security or their pension. My mom had STRS because she was a school teacher, and my dad had his Social Security. And I've shared this, you know, numerous times this year, but it's been a tough year in the Ayler house. We lost dad unexpectedly at 69. And that's young, right? Like he got about 7 or 8 years of retirement. And, you know, I would say the 60s and 70s are the heyday, folks. And I am so grateful that I basically forced them. I planned them every Christmas. I planned them a trip, and they didn't have a say in it. I basically was like, you're going to Pearl Harbor, Dad. And they had the time of their lives. You're going to Ireland and going on tours on the group trip. You're, you know, time of their lives. You know, they're having these once in a lifetime experiences. They went to Alaska and went on the cruise. Hey, we're going to the Bahamas with the grandkids. And we're doing all these things, and all of a sudden, everything started to break down in terms of their fears and their concerns. And these stories of my dad, you know, my grandfather served in World War II. He got to go on his dream trip to Pearl Harbor. That never would have happened without me being in this business, because he never would have done that on his own. He never would have went through the motions of spending that money and going through it. My mom had dreams of having a grandkid trip of her whole family in the winter months. So after Christmas, we went down to the Bahamas and spent 4 or 5 days, and they paid for it. And they had, you know, the best time ever down in Mexico. We did it again a couple years later. to this day, they still talk about that. Mom still talks about those trips of how awesome and perfect they were, and how glad she gave that to Dad, because that's all he wanted, is for his kids to be together, for his grandkids to be together. And give your family excuses to be together. Spend your life savings. Be part of that process. And if you're not sure you can afford it, you probably need another financial advisor. You need another opinion. Let's get you comfortable with actually using your money to build memories versus just numbers in these accounts. We definitely want people to make money, but not, you know, at the expense of losing out on life and memories, because life is too short. The only thing people we see running out of in retirement is time. So, you know, let's avoid that happening. And I think the roadmap's that confidence builder to maybe jumpstart you into a different path in your retirement.
10: You know, one of the things that you have control over in your life is who you do business with. And when you choose that person who you do business with, do they have the passion for that business and the passion to help you? And I think that that comes through when you sit down and talk to Greg about these kind of stories. 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Let's talk about doing those trips. Let's talk about making that retirement money that you've saved over the last 20, 30, even 40 years. 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Again, that's 771-333-3331. 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
3: Earlier incident on 95 southbound at Lorton Road clear, but very heavy traffic now southbound between Route 1 and Woodbridge in the Occoquan, and some delays further south between Dumfries and Garrison Villaquia. So far, everything is moving at speed on the Beltway throughout Maryland and Virginia. Watch out for an accident right now in Loudoun County, westbound on Algonquin Parkway at Winding Road, where one lane is blocked. In Prince George's County, there is a work zone northbound on Allentown Road at Branch Avenue, where two lanes are blocked, so watch out for some slowing there. Now from GarageJoyRepair.com, here's the WMAL Weather Channel forecast.
4: An approaching front will lead to showers and storms developing from this morning through the afternoon. There may be some gusty winds and heavy downpours at times with a high of 84. More rain tonight down to 73, then a sunny and warmer start to the week tomorrow with a high near 90. I'm meteorologist Jeff Marr from the Weather Channel on WMAL.
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10: 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And then compare yourself to somebody who saved millions in retirement. 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So the stats show, and we talk about this regularly, 70% of us, as we get into our elder years, are going to need some kind of help. That doesn't mean you're going into a memory care. That doesn't mean you're in assisted living. It just means that as you get older, you're going to need some kind of help. That could possibly happen in your home as well. And that stuff gets kind of expensive. Well, preparing for it is probably a good thing. But when you don't prepare for it, this kind of falls on your kids and your spouse. This is a real story. It's from Tracy Mitchell, and she's in San Francisco.
14: At a certain point, my father had a stroke. First, he had to go in a regular nursing home. My mom could not take care of him at home. Well, if you don't have a trust or you don't have certain things set up, you're going to have to pay the highest price, whatever the consumer price is, for that nursing home care. They were charging my mother $7,000 a month until she bankrupted herself, until she had spent down all of her assets, everything she had earned, her retirement. She had to spend that down to pay for his nursing home care. Then Medicaid kicks in. But guess what? Medicaid is not free. They let her live in the house, but when she died, they bring a bill to the heirs. They attach the house and say, you have to reimburse us for all the money that we spent taking care of him in the nursing home.
10: Ouch. So people say, you know, when they get into retirement, you'd bring up long-term care and they say, I'll deal with that when it happens. And at that point, according to Tracy, it's a little too late. You can't buy fire insurance when your house is on fire. So, Greg, this brings up, I mean, you know these stories. I hear these stories. There it is right in front of us. How do you get people to pay attention to what might be the biggest retirement boogeyman that's out there?
9: You know, I always think it's kind of cute when financial advisors try to tell me about how long-term care works, being that I own a elder law firm that only deals with Medicaid emergencies and estate planning. So this has been my life since 2010. So, you know, we intimately understand the nursing home crisis situation. We service it all the time. And I think it may be helpful. I think Tracy had it 90% right. Mm-hmm. I think she made some statements that were a little confusing. So I love her take. I think she's right on a theme, but let's kind of walk through what happens. I think there's confusion. Let me tell you what happens in a nursing home crisis. And I think most people are a little confused on who pays, how they pay, what happens, and what the situation looks like. And the most common situation is a fall. A fall happens, a broken hip, they go into the rehab, you know, you go to the nursing home facility to do the rehab to get better, and then they realize, mom or dad has dementia, Alzheimer's, Parkinson's, some type of cognitive disorder, they can't go home. So at that point, the misconception that many people have is because when you have that hip injury in a nursing home facility, Medicare's paying. And they're like, okay, yeah, Medicare pays. Medicare pays because you're getting better. They're paying because they're paying you to get out. Think about it, I guess Medicare will pay as long as you're getting out. And that means as long as you're showing signs of improvement, Medicare will keep paying. I think they pay a minimum of 30, but never longer than 100, at least in Ohio, is roughly the days, right? So you get at most 3 months of rehabilitative care. And then at that point, you're kicked off. And like I said, most people don't get near to 100 days, especially if you have Alzheimer's or dementia, because you're not getting better. That's not going to be something that you heal out of. So now all of a sudden mom's at home and dad's in the facility and they're kind of confused. And then, you know, month three comes around and all of a sudden mom gets an $8,000 bill. And she's like, what's this? The insurance, Medicare is supposed to pay for this. It's like, well, no, now you're privately paying. And people think that their insurance or Medicare or anything, unless you have long-term care insurance, which very few people have nowadays, less than 5%, I think, is the last study we've seen, that's specific to long-term care, you're privately paying. And people are like, well, what do you mean? You're privately paying. You're cutting a check out of your savings. And they're like, well, what about Medicaid? Now, there's Medicaid for the indigent and Medicaid for the aged. This is Medicaid for the aged, right? This is the Job and Family Services in your local state facilitates this program. It's a federal program, but it's administered by the state. So this is Medicaid. Medicaid is built for the aged for when you run out of money. So if you are single, let's do the simple scenario. If you are single, you basically, if you have $1 million, you have to spend everything down. You can keep $2,000.
10: Wow.
9: So if you have $1 million in Ohio, or and it's very similar in the surrounding states, you can keep $2,000. So you got to spend everything down. So if it's $100,000 a year and you're in there for 10 years, you privately pay for the whole 10 years until you have nothing left. Now, if you're married, and every state's different, depending on who you listen. But it's a federal program, but most states look very similar in how they administer it. Most, I say. So make sure you check with your attorneys. The CSRA, the Community Spousal Resource Allowment, is what the spouse, the community spouse, which is the spouse not in the facility, the spouse not in the nursing home, what can they keep? So if I have $1 million, what can my wife keep? You ready for this, Randy? $162,600.
10: That's it.
9: So if you have $1 million and your spouse goes in, you have to spend it down to $162,600, and then Medicaid will kick on and pay for your spouse. The community spouse, the spouse not in the nursing home, can stay at the house. They never kick you out of the house. Everybody's like, they're going to kick me out of the house. They'll never kick you out of the house. That's fine. But what they will do is they don't go for a reimbursement bill for the heirs. That's not necessarily true. What they do is they put a lien on the house. So for any of the costs that Medicaid pays, they get reimbursed when the spouse sells the house. So the house is exempt but not protected. This is the big miss. There's two different ways to think about it. Either it's protected or it's exempt. It's exempt so that they can turn on Medicaid. So if you get to that $162,600 as a spouse, that's all you have left. All right, Medicaid's going to start paying the bills, but they're going to keep track of all those bills, and they're going to put that amount of lien on the house so that when the kids go to get the house, they lose the whole value of the house. This is very, very real, and it happens all the time because most people don't plan for nursing home crises. They say, oh, don't worry, it's not going to happen to me. Oh, don't worry, it'll be fine. I have savings, and it's fine. There's ways to go about this. You can get long-term care insurance, which is expensive. And a lot of times people aren't healthy enough to qualify, or they don't want to pay. All those things are real. But what I find is a much more useful tool, being that we have an estate planning and elder law firm, and this is my practice. I've been in this seat for a long time as an attorney. Building protection plans makes sense. So when we sit down with a couple and we do our roadmap, Randy, we do a legal protection plan. Now, part of that legal protection plan involves a lot of different things that can hurt you from a legal perspective, but long-term care is one of them. And there are trusts out there. You heard Tracy mention trusts. We can move houses, farms, investments into certain protection trusts that remain available for the surviving spouse, or maybe eventually the kids or grandkids, but they are protected from that spend down, meaning you can move that house and now the nursing home can't get it. You can move an annuity and then the house, then they can't get it. Insurance, a farm. It needs to be in those things for, it depends on the state. In Ohio, it's 5 years. From 5 years from the day it's transferred, and you can keep adding things as you go. And then each thing you add has its own 5-year clock. So it's not like the last thing upsets the apple cart for everything. No, you can keep adding stuff to it. And over the years, you just get a bunch of clocks ticking to saying it's 100% protected at 5 years. You get protection along the way. It's just not 100% protected until you hit that 5-year clock. All of that is a big part of what we think the financial industry misses. They ignore the legal realities, probate, gifting, estate tax, capital gains tax, distribution risks to kids or grandkids or son-in-laws or daughter-in-laws that could end up with some of your assets, and then nursing homes. When we sit down with you, we take an inventory of all your legal documents and we talk about what the possible upgrades could look like to avoid probate, to avoid taxes, to avoid long-term care. Whatever is important to you. Hey, I want to protect against my sister-in-law or my daughter-in-law, my son-in-law. Sure, we can build things to fix those. All of that gets overlooked when you have a bunch of different people in the kitchen working. You know, you have your attorney over here disagreeing with your financial advisor over there. Well, we control it all. We have our team of attorneys around the corner that obviously do a lot of great stuff for us. Ayler Stallings, I'm Greg Ayler. So I'm part of that show. So we can control that everything works together hand in hand with Tim and I's law firm to ensure it works. Because at the end of the day, that's the glue. The legal is the glue of the plan. Now, I know people don't like to deal with attorneys, but I promise you, this is way better than getting a business card that you have to go and interview another attorney who may or may not be on the same page as your financial or as your tax plans. This ensures that this is what really rich people do, Randy. They have a family office, and in that family office, they handle the legal, the tax, and the finance all under one roof. Why can't everyone have that same treatment? That's what Golden Reserve believes. The finance, the tax, and legal should all happen. And we have the tax professionals that do the tax returns under the same roof, that do the tax plans. All of these people, if you become a client, we do your tax returns, if you like. It's included. It's not additional cost. Hey, if you become a client, we do your legal docs. We update them or we give you new ones. That's included in your fees. You don't have to pay extra. We have the team in place to support a full retirement plan. And that's the unique part about Golden Reserve. We don't try to be everything to everybody. We try to be everything to retirees. That is who we service, Randy, and that's who we built the roadmap for retirement for.
10: You know, when you talk to people and you say, you got to sit down with a retirement planner, and the person will say, well, I don't even know what to ask. And I say, start every question with what if. What if the market goes down? What if taxes go up? 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Let's sit down and have that conversation for you and have all of these questions and your concerns and maybe some of the ones that you're not even thinking about. Let's get them answered. 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
10: 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And as you go there, take a look at the website and you'll see some of the events that are taking place. If you're listening to the show, you go, that's kind of interesting. You want to take another step and say, I'm going to find out a little bit more. Greg, you have events happening all over the place and people can kind of get together and they're kind of in the same group. And you bring some of your people who focus on retirement planning out there to tell stories. Tell me a little bit more.
9: Yeah, I mean, the seminar circuit's crowded, right, Randy? You got a lot of people sending. If you're retired, you get the pick of the litter of which restaurant you want to go to dinner at this week with your neighbors, right? Like you get the smorgasbord. Your mailbox is overflowing with steak dinners from a dozen different financial advisors, probably every week from August until October, maybe even into November. And that's where it's at, right? The financial advising community knows that doing dinner seminars is a good way to find people that want to hear about retirement. Now, most people are plate lickers, right? Like, we know what you are. You're there for a free dinner. That doesn't bother us. That's great. The plate lickers are out there. They've got the system down. They understand which ones to go to, who includes alcohol, who doesn't include alcohol. Yeah, you guys know the game. We're okay with the game at Golden Reserve. We've been doing it for 15 years, and we feel like our seminar stands above the rest. And it stands above the rest because we've listened to a lot of people. When people come in and leave, our goal is for them to say, we've never been to a seminar like this before. And it happens at almost every seminar. And the reason being is because we do it differently. Our dinner seminar is better. Now, we have the great food. We have the great restaurant location. We have, you get drinks included. We know that you guys want to have a cocktail. We want to include that. We make it easy. We have, you know, when you show up, you get a gift for attending. We want to make it special. But the real magic is that in 30 to 45 minutes, it's all we take of your time. We want to get to dinner. We want to answer questions. But a lot of times we have tax people there. We have attorneys there. But we tell stories about clients. The whole seminar is client experiences on how, what happens if you don't plan and what happened from real life client situations on the risk. And I think that opens people's eyes up. It's not a lame, boring annuity seminar or a social security seminar that just talks about the same things over and over again that everyone's done. And most of the seminars are baked and pre-made and everyone uses the same ones. We've created this thing. I've personally written this thing and modified it over the, I mean, believe it or not, I did the Big Bad Wolf seminar, how to keep the big bad wolves from blowing your house down at Ayler Songs Law Firm. It was probate, taxes, and long-term care. Well, this one now is all about retirement. It's about how you keep market risk, fees, IRA taxation, legal, and income planning from really affecting your retirement. And each of those 5 points have a client story. And people are engaged because it's fun. It's story. We put a lot of energy into it. We try to keep it short. And then we're available to answer questions. I think that kind of engagement is super exciting. And then if you sign up for a roadmap, you get Yeti mugs, the nice Yeti. Those things are sweet. We want to make this fun, Randy. The seminars, if you want, go to the website, check it out. Go to goldreserve.com. Obviously, they have all of our seminar times, our dates. If you have any questions on when we'll be in your neighborhood, just drop us a line. We'll let you know. But we hope to see you soon. And like, drop us a message. If you think it is different or you think it's not different, let us know. We want to keep getting better.
10: And the website again is getyourroadmap.com. So I've actually been counting today as we've been going through the show, because many times people, when they talk about retirement, say, okay, so say you have $1 million. Greg has said that 3 times today. Why do we say that? Because the math is easy for us, right? Okay. But you might, as somebody says that, okay, so you have $1 million, you go, I don't have $1 million. That's not me. Well, I'm going to give you an interesting fact, and Greg has said this many times. Here's the study. The average retiree in the U.S. spends just over $60,000 a year. Now, do you know how much money people spend if they have between $1 and $3 million a year? They spend $70,000 to $120,000 a year. It ain't that much different. So whether you're going to have a champagne retirement or a beer and pretzels retirement, like me, you're going to spend about the same as everybody else. And Greg, when we talk about that, that kind of boils down to it's not that different and it's not that hard to sit down and say, what did you spend last year? What are you going to spend in retirement? Let's figure that out. And I think that the financial industry tries to make it a whole lot more complicated than what it actually is.
9: Ah, it feels so good when people say... Greg was
10: right. Greg was right.
9: Well, I think the interesting part is the why. Why do they do this? And if you want to get diabolical, and I like to get diabolical, Randy, they don't want you to spend your money. They want to scare you. They want to stoke your fear. Financial advisors and the financial industry doesn't want you to spend your money because they think it's their money. And if you don't believe me, how many people have asked their financial advisor before they bought something?
10: Yeah.
9: Whose money is it? Mm-hmm. Versus telling them this is what I'm about. Well, is it okay if I do this? Well, I don't know. The cost of bacon this year, Randy's going up there. I don't know. Iran war. There's always a story. I don't know. Rate hikes are coming up. Like they've got all these ways to keep you barriered from your money. But let's do the hard math here of why they do this. If you spend your money, they make less money. Inarguable. That is an inarguable fact. And they're in the business of making more money every year. So if you spend any of your principal, how dare you, Randy? They're going to have to take a pay cut because they're charging 1%. So if you have $1 million and you go out and you spend $100,000, well, now that instead of making a $10,000 check, they're getting a $9,000 check that next year. And if you're like thinking, oh my gosh, I've never thought about it like that. That's why we don't charge that way. See that? You hear that? That's thunder.
10: That was thunder.
9: That is the financial gods trying to disrupt this segment. Cue thunder. Edward Jones, Merrill Lynch, lightning, thunder. The heavens above of the financial industry are trying to shut us down, Randy. But we will not be quieted. We will not be silenced. Because there's a right and wrong way to do things in life. How you do something is how you do everything. And if you believe in helping retirees, I just don't believe you can charge a percentage. I don't think there's any value creation that you can sit there and say, if I'm helping someone that has $200,000 and making $2,000 a year, and then it grows to $400,000 the next year, and I'm making double the money. And by the way, financial advisors have nothing to do with your money growing. Just eliminate that fallacy. No one knows. They're all guessing. It's all in the market, and they have their fingers crossed like the rest of the world. No one knows where the market's going to go, and neither do you if you're a DIYer. I know your feelings are hurt, but let's be honest. You're not that smart. You haven't beat the quants in Wall Street. Everyone's winning. And if you're not beating the S&P in 500, you're not doing that great. So that should be your barometer. But I digress. Going back to, you're paying someone based on the zeros on your account versus the value they add is a problematic model. That's why Golden Reserve does it differently. And the reason that people don't talk about this income reality is because it would gut their story. If you found out that everyone spent the same amount of money, because if you look at it, if someone has two, I'm going to do 2 million, Randy, you're complaining that I kept doing $1 million examples. I'll do 2 million. Mm-hmm. Someone has $2 million in retirement and they have a $60,000 Social Security. What does that mean? That means that they only need, if they're spending $80,000 a year, let's add a little bit more to the, you said 70, let's call it 80.
10: Mm-hmm.
9: All right. They need a, let's see, 60, they need $20,000.
10: Yep.
9: Of return. That means they need a 2% return on their 2 million to ensure that they don't have to spend any principal. That's half of what a lot of money markets are paying. So they have to scratch your head and say, why are they doing that? That's why they don't want you to spend your money, because they take a pay cut. So the fee thing is very real. You should ask and dive in. If you want to see what you're paying in fees, not just in your investments, I'm sorry, not just through your advisor, but in your investments too. We have a software system that does it for free. Your financial advisor will never know. Our roadmap will pump that out and show you what you're paying every year in fees. Both total. So you can actually have some information and you can go back and give them a hard time, which would make me happy. It would make me happy to give you the secret sauce on how you're being charged so that you can make your financial advisor's life a little harder. But more importantly, I want you to spend more money. That's really what I want. I want you to have more fun in retirement. I want you to enjoy your life savings that you spent 30 years doing without. You did without enough. This is the doing with time of your life. Let's do more, live more, more dreams, more spending, more life. And I think our roadmap is that permission slip, Randy. 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And there's, like I said, you can just take it and give it to your financial advisor. We don't care. 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
17: 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Annuity guarantees rely solely on the financial strength and claims paying ability of the issuing insurance company. 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
2: And completely swept away because of just heavy rainfall. One spot on the Big Island has picked up more than 3 feet of rain. So mudslides are also possible. That's something that officials are looking out for. Officials here are also warning people that these winds could pick things up and send them flying as projectiles because of how strong they are. The good news is the worst of it for us is hitting in the overnight hours. So no one's really outside.
3: Almost 70% of the Big Island has reportedly lost power because of strong winds. Hawaii Governor Josh Green has already declared a state of emergency. Meantime, heavy rain triggering massive flooding in Indiana, where at least 6 people have been killed. Several others are said to be missing.
4: So it has been relentless over the course of the entire week, and it took a couple of days for all of that water to funnel down into some of the streams and rivers. The White River runs through Indianapolis, and you're seeing some major to moderate flood stages there as all of that water tries to rush down in a very small area. That is why the flooding is happening along the rivers. Now, the good news is some of that rain beginning to die down a little bit. Still a risk of some showers. You're seeing them beginning to move in Indiana right now. The heaviest rain has actually moved a little farther off towards the east, and you're going to get dry days by the time you get into Monday and Tuesday. The risk of flooding today does shift towards the east. You're looking more like the Appalachian Mountains as you're wringing up some of that moisture that continues to move its way across the Midwest.
3: And that is Fox Weather's Adam Klotz. Hundreds of people have been evacuated from their homes. FEMA already approving an emergency declaration for Indiana to provide federal disaster assistance. 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
3: Word of a deadly bus crash in Hungary that's killed 12 people and left at least 10 others seriously hurt. Police say the bus carried Polish tourists home from a pilgrimage in Bosnia when it veered off the M3 motorway and overturned in a ditch around 1 a.m. this morning. It's about 87 miles east of Budapest. Nearly 60 people on board. Several passengers became trapped underneath the bus. Investigators think the driver may have fallen asleep and caused the crash. That driver has been taken into police custody. Police, meantime, in North Carolina say they have arrested a man they accuse of attacking a DoorDash driver with a baseball bat.
2: Police believe the attack stemmed from a road rage incident. 44-year-old Stanley Shockley is now charged with assault with a deadly weapon with intent to kill or inflict serious injury. The victim, Kristen Phillips, a mother of three, was delivering food for DoorDash. Phillips managed to take herself to the hospital where she suffered multiple skull fractures and brain bleeds. DoorDash has released a statement following Shockley's arrest, saying what this dasher went through is horrific and

0: We're relieved she's safe and on the road to recovery. We're grateful to law enforcement for making an arrest and will continue to assist their investigation any way we can.
1: And that is Fox's Chan Lee Painter, the suspect being held without bond while the victim is reportedly still recovering. At least one person dead, four others wounded after a shooting in Hartford, Connecticut. Police are responding around 1:40 a.m. this morning, finding a big crowd of about 100 people on hand at the scene. One victim was pronounced dead while a man in his 30s is still in critical but stable condition. Three other victims listed as stable. Police believe just one gun was used in that attack as their investigation continues. The four surviving victims arriving at area hospitals. Some were taken there and or arrived in private vehicles. I'm Paul Stevens, and this is Fox News.
2: On 95 southbound at 123 in Woodbridge, there is a disabled tractor trailer blocking the center lane, and traffic is generally slow through the Woodbridge area between Route 1 and 123, but an earlier incident southbound near Lorton Road has been cleared. Delays continue southbound at 95 from Dale City heading in towards Garrisonville Aquia. You will still find accident activity in Sterling on westbound Algonquin Parkway at Winding Road, where one lane is blocked. And in Spotsylvania, there is an accident on Courthouse Road at Lewiston Road. All lanes are blocked on Courthouse Road at this intersection, so follow police direction there. Now from Garage RoyPair.com. Here's a WMAL Weather Channel forecast.
3: The storms that develop from this morning through the afternoon may produce gusty winds and heavy downpours with a high of 84. More rain tonight down to 73, and then dry and warmer tomorrow with a clearing trend and an afternoon high headed to 90 degrees. I'm meteorologist Jeff Marr from the Weather Channel on WMAL.
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7: Hello, everyone. I am Winter Troxell. Thanks for joining me this weekend here on WMAL About Federal Benefits. And all I have to say to start the show is darn it. Darn it. I have had an injury setback. It is so disappointing. And it happened in the exact same way all the other setbacks have happened. Too much, too soon setback. It's like predictable. And this is the second or third time it's happened. I should know by now, and I am wildly disappointed. I could not be more disappointed. I was rocking and rolling. Man, by the end of July, felt like I could do just about anything. And the problem with that thought is it wasn't true. It was just a feeling. I thought that I could do just about anything, and it turns out I cannot. So I went rucking for a couple miles, came back. The tendons underneath my ankle were sore and have been sore, and I haven't been able to get back to normal, and I finally have to shut it down for a week or two and maybe even start recalibrating a little bit to full recovery. And I am so aggravated. This thing has started in January and I just want it to be over. So I am disappointed. I'm in positive spirits. I'm going to move past this, but I have a deadline. So back when I really got into the rehab in like late March, early April, my goal all along was this trip that I have at the beginning of September to visit our oldest son in Singapore. And so I knew, hey, I want to be I want to be 100% by that trip so that we're not thinking about my leg the whole time that we're there. And so I'm really disappointed because I have a deadline. I have to get better. Now, my PT says that I should be okay, that I should have a majority of my capacity back by then. This is just a minor setback, but I will tell you, just between us, I'm worried. I'm a little bit worried. I'm a little bit concerned, but we'll see. I'm just taking it day by day, and we'll see how it goes. I'll keep you posted. But what it does tell you, what it is a reminder of, this stupid situation that I'm in, is that we don't get to control how the world works. We don't get to control. Like, I didn't know, my PT wouldn't have guessed that I would have had a setback from the activity that I did. You just can't predict the future. And I felt like I would be okay. I really did. I felt like I would be okay. I was trending up and I felt like I was going to keep trending up and there were going to be no more setbacks for the rest of my life. And it's just not true. And so really what I ran into, in a weird way of saying it, I ran into sequence of return risk, right? Because I don't know that I would care so much about my setback. I just have this Singapore trip, which is a big deal, which we planned for all year, sitting there. And now I have a deadline. I have a very specific time that I need to be healthy. And so having a setback right as we're staring that trip in the face is disappointing. I mean, I think that's what got me. Otherwise, I don't care about a week or two, right? In the terms of overall, it doesn't matter a whole lot. But with the trip right around the corner, that's sequence of return risk. I am in the sequence of return risk zone as it relates to my injury and this trip I want to go on, right? And it is a fresh reminder that as it relates to the market, as it relates to your retirement planning, that it is critically important that you do not get injured right before the big activity, which is retirement. You don't experience a financial injury when you're in the retirement red zone before and after retirement, right? That's what causes the most pain. It's not, I think most of us are okay. Like if you've been invested in the market in your 401k, TSP, IRA, or other accounts for the last 20 or 30 years, you know the market goes up and down. You can live with that. But it's much, much different if you have a financial injury. If you have a financial industry, excuse me, if you have a financial injury and the market goes down at the wrong time, right? When you're at the cusp of retirement or you just retired, right? Either you're about to set up your new lifestyle or you've already just set it up. Then a financial injury could be devastating. It could leave a mark, right? I can't imagine going on the Singapore trip if I'm not able to walk, as an example, but I'm going to be able to walk. I'm not worried about that. But right, it's been a long time that the market's really gone down, right? I think of 2008, and I know it went down a little bit in 2022, but it quickly recovered. But 2008, early 2009, the market went down enough to affect a generation of retirees. That's injury. And so here we are, we're facing your moment. We're facing your retirement red zone. And I know, as a retirement planner, that really your number one risk is not whether the market goes down sometime between now and when you die. It's whether it goes down while you're at the cusp of retirement. When you're in that retirement red zone, and retirement red zone about 3 to 5 years before retirement, and then 3 to 5 years after retirement. So if you're listening, you're like, yep, that's me. I'm in the retirement red zone, right? You're about 3 to 5 years from retirement before or after. Then the number one thing you absolutely, positively do not want to happen in your life right now is for there to be a major market turn. You don't want there to be a major market meltdown. You don't want anything negative to happen with the market. And it's not that you cannot withstand ups and downs over the course of your lifetime, just not right now. Okay, that sequence of return risk. We can get together. I can show you the calculations. You won't like the numbers. So what it does is we have to convince ourselves to do something that we don't want to do. Right? So I'm flying high. It's in June and I went on a hike. I'm walking all over the neighborhood. My neighborhood has hills and I'm no problems. And I'm doing a lot of my old workouts, no problems. But then I do a workout that's too much problem and I'm shut down for 3 weeks. That's sequence of return risk. That's sequence of return risk. But financially, it's much different. The market's going well. It's mostly gone well for the last several years. It's positive this year. Maybe you have confidence in the politics or government, and you believe that it's conducive to the market growing more. Maybe you don't. I don't know. But nonetheless, whatever feeling you have now guides the day. It's not that you don't know the market could go down, but if it's going up, it's hard to act like it's going to go down. Does that make sense? It's like we're so caught up in the moment, it's hard to see any other alternative. And so we get caught in this trap of facing extraordinarily more risk because we're in the retirement red zone. And that if the market goes down by 10, 20, 30, 40%, it draws down the entire nest egg. Like if you have $1 million, you have $1 million and 2008 happens and you wake up and have $600,000, your retirement cannot, will not look the same. Cannot, will not, will look the same. Right? It's different retiring with $1 million than 600,000. That's sequence of return risk. If you're 30 years old and your million goes to 600,000, no problem. You can wait until it grows again, right? Until it gets even higher than $1 million. But if you're in the retirement red zone, it will hurt because you're retiring now and there is a deadline just like my trip. 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We'll send a retirement preparation workbook just for reaching out. 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Of course, you can request your very own retirement preparation workbook at wintertroxel.com. A gazillion years ago, and a gazillion in my mind means I can't remember off the top of my head, so I know it's a long time ago. I think I was in my early 30s, late 20s. Mom and I decided to go deep sea fishing. Never been. Right? We're down in Marco Island, Florida. So Southwest Florida, that's kind of like Fort Myers, Naples, Sanibel, and Marco Island. And we're just kind of looking for something to do, and we get the idea to go deep sea fishing. No idea what we're doing. Never done it before. So we sign up for this trip and we end up driving up, I think, to Naples, maybe Fort Myers. And we get to the dock and then we get on the boat and we're excited and everything's normal. And it's a sunny day. It's a beautiful day. I think it's a great day to go out in the water. And we get on the boat. We get away from the dock. We get about, I don't know, let's say a mile out from shore. And the weather's different. It's like wildly different. You'd think we would have, in that mile, changed over to a different planet. It was overcast. There was a little bit of rain. And most importantly, they were 15 to 20 foot waves. I mean, this boat, I don't know how big this boat was. I'd say 30 feet, 40 feet. I mean, it was holding 50 people. I mean, it wasn't a small boat. So it could withstand it. I wasn't worried about that aspect. But what I was worried about was the motion sickness that I started experiencing. And I had bad motion sickness. I mean, it got to the point where most people on the boat were huddled in the booths on like the inside portion of this boat and just waiting it out. No one caught a fish. That's obscene. No one caught a fish. Like it just, you couldn't. You could barely stand. I mean, it was that wavy. And so they finally turned it around and we got back to shore and I will never forget seeing land. Like I was miserable. Like when you're in the middle of the ocean and you are sick and nauseous and all you want to do is be back and you can't see land, it doesn't seem like you're anywhere near. It seems like it's just maybe you'll never get back. It is such a weird feeling. that it is psychotic. It is such a weird feeling, psychotic. And as soon as I saw land, just a little bit, could say the high rises, just the top of the high rises, I felt better. Like half of my sickness went away. And we made it back. And we made it back, but we didn't know, right? When we left the dock, we didn't know that was going to happen. As soon as we got back to the dock, it was sunny, it was nice, it was beautiful. And it's interesting because I think in many ways that speaks to the fact that just different environments are unpredictable. Like different environments are unpredictable. You know, Camden, my youngest, lives in Arizona. And so he'll tell me, I'll say, oh man, can you believe it? Like where I'm at, it's 90 degrees, but in northern Arizona by Flagstaff, it's like 60 degrees. Different environments, completely different situations. Well, I'll tell you one thing that's different, that's really different. Working, making money, saving money, growing money, and then quitting your job to retire and using the money that you've never used before. Like that is different, right? That's like, that's crazy different. That's like being on shore and it's sunny and peacetime and being out in the waves a mile out, right? Working to retirement, saving versus spending. That's different. It's like being in southern Arizona where it's 90 degrees or near Flagstaff where it's 60 degrees. It's different. And so you have to be prepared. And this is the mistake that a lot of people make. They think that however things are right now is how there will always be. And there's nothing further from the truth, right? If I leave a part of the country that's 90 degrees and I go to another part of the country that's 50 degrees, shouldn't I pack different clothes than what I'm wearing? Right? Shouldn't I account for it? Right? The environment could be different. You know, if you think about this financially, if you're saving money into your 401k, into your TSP, IRAs, etc., and you're not spending the money, you're just saving it, growing it. Maybe the investments you chose was just for long-term growth. And then one day, long-term growth is not the primary objective, but income for retirement is the objective. Don't you think you should change the investments? Don't you think you should look at the money differently if you're withdrawing it, if you need to spend it, if you have to pay the bills with that money? Don't you think that you should make changes and adjustments? Right. See, we all get caught up in the same thing sometimes, right? We all get caught up in the same things. The routine of today blinds us to the changes that we need to make for tomorrow. The adjustments are significant as it relates to being ready for retirement. The world is just different. It's not because I said so. It's not because I'm advocating for retirement planning. It's because it is the fundamental truth that when you're spending money, it is far different than saving money. And if you do not believe me, give me a call, 301-850-0683. I'll see if I can convince you otherwise. But if you're in the super duper majority that realize that the world will be different when you're no longer working and you're spending your money instead of saving it, then you can also call it 301-850-0683. That's 301-850-0683. I'll send you a copy of my retirement preparation workbook just for you. Right? I love it. Right? 5-10 minutes. You can figure out where you stand conceptually. It's that easy. You don't need a calculator. You don't need the internet. You don't need ChatGPT. It is that easy. We've designed something that allows everyone to get a glimpse of what retirement looks like on their own at no cost to them. 301-850-0683. That's 301-850-0683. Again, call. We'll send you a copy of our retirement preparation workbook just for reaching out. You can also request your very own copy at wintertroxel.com. Coming up next, I have good news and I have bad news. We're going to discuss it on the other side of the break. You will not want to miss it.
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7: Hello, everyone. Thanks again for joining me this weekend. I am Winter Troxell here on WMAL. Well, good news. Good news. You may have heard about 10 times. The war with Iran is mostly over. It's mostly over. We can all get back to normal. Maybe we don't have to worry about gas prices any longer. That's good news, right? Good news. Excited to hear. Excited to see that headline. You maybe saw the same headline. I also noticed bad news. I've also seen in the headlines at least 10 times, if not more, that the war with Iran is back on and we don't like each other anymore. It's been off and on. Good news, bad news, good news, bad news. Market up, market down, gas prices up, gas prices down. I don't know what the heck is going to happen. Have you been following this darn thing? Like, I remember the first time they're like, okay, this is peace talks. We all like each other. We shook hands. We're good to go, right? Goods and services will keep flowing. Gas prices are going to come down. Thank goodness we started this war because we got great terms and it's over. And I'm like, oh, good. That's one less thing to worry about. I checked it off my list at home. It was on my to-do list. I checked it off. But then like 2 days later, like, well, we bombed each other. Okay. Do we do that if it's peacetime? Do we bomb each other? I don't know. Didn't seem like it. So then they say, well, the peacetime's over. And then now we're back at it. But we're going to be talking soon for it to be over. But then we're back at it and it's over and it's back at it and it's over and it's back at it. I don't know what the heck's going on. So then like somehow, if you do like 3 months of it's over, back at it, you've actually had 3 months of war. That's what that equates to. And you have 3 months of market instability. You have 3 months of potentially high gas prices. You have 3 months of not so awesome economically. Like, no matter what you fundamentally believe about bombing Iran, whether you're for it or against it, it's not super duper amazing for inflation for our economy, right? If you're manipulating the cost of gas through war, then things are going to cost more. Like, most everything is shipped using gasoline. Like, that's not me saying it. That's not me rooting for the red team or the blue team. That's just the truth, right? Things cost more. I know. I went to the store. You look at things and what things cost, it makes you shake your head, right? And I am not an economist that works for the government. I don't know every fact in detail. They don't share it with me directly. I just know that sometimes there's good news, sometimes there's bad news, and I don't know what to expect. I do not know what to expect. And I think ultimately, this is how I feel about how retirement's going to go. You know, we can look at this most positively and we can say, well, if the war in Iran stops now, I'll be okay for retirement. If it continues for another year, then who knows? Because what if this war escalates? What if it pulls in Israel even more? What if it pulls in Lebanon, other countries? What if it substantially impacts gas prices even more than it already has and starts impacting the ability to live and pay the bills and starts to bring down the market for real? What if this happens? At this moment, right, we're already worried about, I think some people are worried about at least, of an AI bubble. Well, what if we have an AI bubble and an elongated war that's unplanned, unforeseen? Like, I don't know that Iran is predictable. I don't know if the talks are predictable. I don't feel like they are. I don't know if what's going to happen with AI on the economy. I don't even know if that's predictable or anyone really knows who the winners and losers are going to be. So can you imagine? Can you imagine what it would be like to retire right now? Here's what I'd say. You need to build a moat around your nest egg right now. You need to build a moat around your nest egg because the world is unknown and you must look out for you. 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You don't control the war in Iran. You don't control what's going to happen with AI. But maybe you can take a little bit of control with your nest egg and make sure you're going to be okay. 301-850-0683. 301-850-0683. 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Coming up next, sun's coming back to the States in 3 weeks. I'm going to tell you all about it. Inside the break. Stay with us.
2: Slipping in traffic right now on 95 southbound from Lorton towards Woodbridge, but the disabled tractor trailer southbound at 123 has been moved to the right shoulder. More delays southbound from Quantico heading towards Courthouse Road, and there is accident activity in Spotsylvania that has Courthouse Road closed in both directions at Lewiston Road, so follow police direction there. Still crash activity reported in Sterling on westbound Algonquin Parkway at Winding Road, where one lane is blocked. In Greenbelt, some delays right down the BW Parkway northbound between Nassau Goddard and Powder Mill Road. Now from GarageDoorRepair.com, here's a WMAL Weather Channel forecast.
3: The storms that develop from this morning through the afternoon may produce gusty winds and heavy downpours with a high of 84. More rain tonight down to 73, and then dry and warmer tomorrow with a clearing trend and an afternoon high headed to 90 degrees. I'm meteorologist Jeff Marr from the Weather Channel on WMAF.
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7: Welcome back. Thank you for joining me this weekend. We're rocking and rolling. We are talking retirement. I'm giving you a few tips, a few things to look out for, to worry about, to think about, to plan for. And we're going to keep going with this. This idea that the market, the environment in retirement is unpredictable. It's unknown. Most people who have never retired have never been retired before, right? 100%. So I think of this, and I was talking with my oldest son this last week, and he's in Singapore, and he mentioned, he's like, yeah, I'm coming back in about 4 or 5 weeks. I'll be back in the States. And it hadn't hit me. You know, he's been there since the end of March, quite a long time, and I wasn't really thinking about when he was coming back to Philadelphia, where he goes to school. And I was like, oh, yeah, man, time's gone fast. And he was like, yeah, I'm kind of worried about how it'll go. And I hadn't really thought about it. He's like, yeah, I'm kind of worried about how it'll be being back in Philadelphia. Like when I left, I love Philadelphia and I'm worried I won't like it anymore. He's like, Singapore's awesome. And I love these countries that I've been to. And I don't know if I'll like Philadelphia when I go back. I'm hoping that I will, but it might be a difficult environment to adjust to. And I was thinking, wow, that's true. Like, I was agreeing with him. And I was like, that's kind of what it's like when you turn over a new leaf, when you, you know, whether you retire in place or whether you retire to another place, it's a new frontier. It is different. Like, I've had so many clients tell me, they're like, yeah, retirement's good, but like just getting used to hanging out with each other is a challenge sometimes, right? If spouses work during the day and they see each other in the evenings and then they go from that to seeing each other all the time, that's an adjustment. Or if you live in a different part of the country or you live closer or further away from family, it's an adjustment. If you have grandkids, it's an adjustment. Like, there are all these different environments that are unpredictable that happen. So we were talking about it. You know, we're planning on visiting him in about 2 or 3 weeks. And I'm trying to get my leg back up to speed. I'm trying to overcome my injury. I'm trying to get to the point where I can at least do like 10 to 15,000 steps a day and kind of keep up and not be a pain, not be the one that's always holding us back. I'm going to get there. But it's just fascinating, right? Life is unpredictable. Like, life is just unpredictable. But yet most of us do our financial planning as though we can predict it, right? The only thing, if you think about this, the only thing that we know to be true is that we don't know what tomorrow is going to bring. But yet when we do our planning for retirement, we act like the world is going to stay the same. So how do you combat that? How do we take this idea of the world being linear, that we can somehow extrapolate our needs in retirement, we can somehow extrapolate our health into retirement, we can somehow know what the heck is going to happen in the future when we don't? I think the way that we deal with this issue is simple. We admit that we do not know the exact detail of how next year is going to go, or the following year. We just are thankful for the good times and we push through the bad. And financially, we program our assets according to use, but not to specific use. But we like to act like the world is going to continue as it is now forever and ever. It's not true. Like, look around. Look at the last 10 years. I had to get some kind of visa to visit Vietnam when we were visiting our son. And he was helping me through it on the computer. And I had to take a picture and send it to him. And then there's some sort of facial recognition, everything. But anyways, according to the computers in Vietnam, my face has aged 20% since my passport picture compared to whatever picture I gave him. Right. And it's not an exact science, right? I think my passport picture was 2017. I aged like 20%. And that's not an exact science, but it does tell me that I'm not the same age. Like, the world is unpredictable. The world is unpredictable. In every environment that you go in that's new, like when you go from working to retirement, unpredictable. When the economy changes, unpredictable. When the market changes, unpredictable. Taxes, politicians, where you live, all of it is unpredictable. And so we have to build a plan that does not try to predict. See, that's the fault of most advisors. They think they can predict the future. Or at least they like the idea. It brings them comfort to act like they can, because they can make things tangible. Oh, yeah, well, you're going to need, you know, I think about it. I think you're going to need, let's see here. Calculation. Okay. I think you're going to spend $1,250 a month on groceries. And you're like, oh, wow, okay. That's good to know. And you like it because it's tangible. It's logical. And I'm sitting over in the corner of the room laughing my head off. You can't see me or hear me because I'm not rude, but I'm doing it. And I'm laughing my head off because I'm like, you don't know how much groceries are going to cost. You're not going to know what you're going to want to eat. You don't even know what store you're going to buy the darn groceries from. Give me a break. This is a joke. Instead, what we have to do is we have to build income so you can just live your life. We don't have to predict the future. We have to replace your income. And then we have to have money set aside for vacation and the silly things that come up that's available to you when you need it. It will not be predictable. Right. I've seen it before. I've seen it about, let's go on 1.5 vacations a year. And let's see, the one vacation will cost $10,000 a year. The half a vacation, I don't even know what the hell that is, but that's what I put in the computer. $5,000 a year. And then we'll just do that. We'll put that in at 1.75% inflation. And we'll do that for 7 years. And then that, I've seen that, you can go on vacation. And I'm sitting over in the corner of the room. Everybody likes it, right? The advisor likes it. Oh, wow, I'm logical and smart. The client receives it and it's like, wow, he's so logical and smart. And I'm sitting over in the side of the room laughing my head off again. You are not going to know right now where you want to go on vacation. You don't know how much it costs and you don't control any of those things. You know what I want? I want you to be able to go on vacation when you feel like it, and I don't want you to have it have to match my spreadsheet, right? Our clients love it that they don't have to check with me before they go on vacation. They love it. They love it. And they love it. They don't have to go on vacation with me. They love that I don't have to calculate their vacation. They love it that they don't have a finite budget for vacation. But what they do have is a bucket, is a set of segregated assets that's set up for when they want to go on vacation. They have some general guardrails for knowing what's responsible spending and what's not. That's it. See, this is the world that we live in. Like, we know the world is unpredictable, but we feel comfortable making it predictable. We want things to be predictable, but they're not. And so that's what makes good distribution planning so hard to find, and in some ways, so hard to accept. Every now and then, not very often, I'd say 10% of those I meet with, they want the crazy logical, even though it makes no sense. It just makes them feel better. They can't help it. They're like, they have such a strong appetite for it. They're like, I love it. I love it. I love it. I love it. And I'm like, it's not reality. And they're like, I don't care. I love it. I love it. I love it. And so that's fine. That's fine. We'll have to work together. But the other 90%, let's rock and roll. Let's do this thing together. Let's kick butt and take names, right? It's that easy. Let's do it starting right now. 301-850-0683. That's 301-850-0683. I'll send you a copy of our retirement preparation workbook just for reaching out. 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And just say, Winter, I get it. I know that retirement's different. I know that the world will change. It is changing all the time. I can't predict the future, but I want to plan for it. I want someone who knows how to plan for it. 301-850-0683. 301-850-0683. 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If not sooner, I'll send you a copy of our retirement preparation workbook just for reaching out. 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Of course, you can request your very own retirement preparation workbook at wintertroxel.com. Okay, so we build a plan. We understand that we can't predict the future, right? Even if the advisor's wearing a suit and tie and they try to get us to believe that they somehow know what things are going to cost 9 years from now, just don't believe it. Okay, can we get past that? We're over that together right now, this weekend. All right, so I'm setting that aside. You can't see me, but I'm setting that aside. The other thing that we have to do is we have to know the rules, right? We have to know the rules. Isn't it funny? Like every time you save a dollar, every time you save a dollar, there is a rule that's associated with that dollar, right? I just mindlessly, and really I shouldn't even have to think about it. I save some money at the bank. And when I put that money in the bank account, there are rules. Did you know that? Right? There are rules. If I make interest on the money, then that interest is going to be taxable when I do my taxes. There's rules. The bank might have rules. They're like, well, you have to have a minimum amount in the account, or you can only do so many transactions, or there's fees, or there's certain ATMs you can use. But every time you put money somewhere, there's rules. When you save money into the TSP, when you save money into your 401k, 403b, your plan at work, there are rules. You might not be able to use it till you're 59 and a half. You have to pay taxes on the whole amount when the money comes out. Maybe there's required minimum distributions after you hit RMD age. There are specific rules for when you pass on the money, right? Do you get it? Like wherever you save the money, there are rules associated and you have to know the rules, right? This last week, we're putting a little sunroom addition onto the house, And I was, I knew the HVAC people were over. We had talked a little bit. I'm minding my own business. I'm doing my own thing. I'm not one of those that hovers. I'm not a micromanager. I'm just doing my own thing. I kind of forgot they were even here. And then I was getting bored. I needed to get outside. So I decided I'm going to walk around the house, see what they're up to. And I walked around the house and I was like, oh, darn it. They put the outside unit. I'm going to call it an air handler. I am not an HVAC technician, admittedly. I just call it an air handler. I don't know what that outside unit is for your AC and heat. But that outside unit was put in the wrong place. And I knew it was the wrong place because I know the rules. You can't have a unit within 5 feet of the property line. But I didn't want to say anything. I don't want to be that guy. So I went and got my tape measure. They were somewhere else. I think they were in the crawl space. And so I grabbed the tape measure. I did it. It was 4 feet. See? And I was like, because they wouldn't have known. They would have connected it. The air conditioner worked just fine. But what would have happened is when we got the final inspection, they would have made them tear that sucker out and move it. And then I would have had to go a day or two or three without air conditioning. No fun. No way. I don't want to do it. Right. So you have to know the rules. So I told them and they're like, oh yeah, we forgot. you know, and they moved it. So now we're good. I get to have air condition. Once they turn that sucker on, they don't have to turn it off again. We're going to pass the inspection because we know the rules, right? And so knowing the rules is the no fun part of the game, but it's a critical part of the game. Like, it's fun to think about, well, what's my rate of return going to be? What's my income strategy going to be? It's fun to think about, well, what am I going to do in retirement versus when I'm working? What am I going to do with my time, freedom, and financial independence? Those are fun thoughts. What's not as exciting, admittedly, is understanding and knowing the rules. And I'd say that's probably why most people either don't know them, forget about them, or just completely ignore they exist. Like, I will see people, this is an example. I will see people, they'll have 500,000, a million in their TSP, and they'll actually believe they have 500,000 or a million, right? Because they get the statement every quarter, they see it online, they admire the numbers so much that they actually believe that all that money is theirs, right? And they know the rules. Like, most people who have a 401k TSP, they know the rules. They know that the money is going to be taxable, that it's tax deferred and then taxable. Most people know the rules, but they ignore it. They forget it. They're like, oh no, I have 500 in my TSP. I say, well, how much do you have in your TSP? They say 500. And I don't tell them they're wrong, but I know they're wrong. Because if you have 500,000 in your 401k and TSP, there is never a way legally that you can take the money out and keep all of the 500,000. You have to pay off the federal government. You have to pay off the state, or you have to pay your taxes. Taxes are owed on the whole thing. And when you take money out, that determines how much taxes you have to pay. That's just part of the rules. But when you take money out of that account, it counts as income. So then you have to know, well, what are the Medicare rules for premium as it relates to income, right? What are the rules as it connects to my federal benefits? What are the rules as it relates to my state? What are the rules as it relates to Social Security and Medicare? There are rules associated with every type of account that you own, and they don't always make sense, and they're not coordinated together. You could make one good decision with your left hand and be punished in your right hand, right? So a critical aspect of retirement planning, of distribution planning, that doesn't get spoke about, that often gets ignored. I've seen a gazillion planners, they put in all these assumptions, and it's like, oh, well, all the rules are going to stay the same, and all the assumptions, it's going to be calculated. And they're just flat wrong. I think we have to do better than I think we have to know the rules. We have to know how to play the game to win the game. That's just how it works. There's no way around it. It starts right now by calling 301-850-0683. And don't worry, I'm not going to send you an encyclopedia. I'm not going to send you a big rule book that you have to memorize. Instead, we just want to know the rules that apply to your situation, right? You don't have to know every rule. You do not have to know all of the rules that apply to your neighbor or the other neighbor or your coworker. You don't have to know their rules. You have to know the rules that apply and impact you specifically. Right? You don't have to memorize the entire Federal Benefits Almanac. You don't have to memorize the entire 80,000 pages of the IRS tax code. You just don't. You don't even have to memorize the prospectus for your 401k or the investments inside of them. You just don't have to. That's not your burden. What you have to know is what rules apply to you and what you're trying to accomplish in retirement. And then you have to strategically position yourself so that they are not as impactful as they would be otherwise. It's that simple. And it starts right now, 301-850-0683. That's 301-850-0683. Give my team a call immediately, if not sooner. 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I want to know how to play the game. I want to win the game. I understand that knowing the rules and how they apply to me is a big part of, it's a critical part of how to win. 301-850-0683. Give us a call this weekend. I'll send you a copy of our retirement preparation workbook just for reaching out. 301-850-0683. 301-850-0683. Of course, you can request your very own retirement preparation workbook at wintertroxel.com. Coming up next, there was a big transaction that happened last summer. I'm not sure if you remember. Well, it happened again this summer, so we're going to talk about it. Stay with us.
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7: We are rounding third and heading home this weekend. Thanks for joining me here on WMAL. Hopefully you've taken away at least a nugget of information, something to help you, something to be like, man, listening to Winter has been useful, right? I'm running errands. I got the radio on the way to doing whatever I'm doing. And I also gained just a little nugget of information that I can take home that's additive to my retirement and makes my life just a touch better. Talk about making life a touch better. In 2025, the Los Angeles Lakers were sold for $10 billion. To Mark Walter, the owner, who also is the lead owner of the Dodgers. Okay, $10 billion. And it surpassed the $6.5 billion that the Boston Celtics were sold for about 6 months before then. So surprisingly, just 1 year later, the Lakers were sold again. They were just sold. It was announced. I don't know if it'll be passed. It was announced this week, sold for $12.5 billion. That's right. The gentleman who bought it last year made $2.5 billion in the last year. Wow. Did he even do anything? Like, when you own the Lakers, I guess all the employees just do what they were already doing. Like, I don't even know that an owner has to do. I think most fans would prefer their owner not do anything. $2.5 billion in 1 year is insane. It wasn't too long ago that entire franchises sold for $2.5 billion. But it is a reminder, right? It's a reminder. We should sell high. You should sell high. Like, if you can get $12.5 billion out of the Lakers, maybe you should sell. I mean, the next highest, I believe, and I could be wrong, the next highest is like $6.5 billion. Sell high. So let's think about this. So the market has gone up a gazillion percent since early 2009, right? It's had some trials and tribulations along the way, don't get me wrong, but it has mostly been up. Up, up, up, up, more up, crazy talk, like crazy companies that have come out of nowhere and been worth a gazillion dollars. The market has been overwhelmingly good. Retirement accounts have been transformed. They've moved from low balances to high balances so easily. So what should we do now? I can't tell you whether the market is an all-time record, even though it has set all-time records for being high this year. I'm sure at some point in the future it'll be higher. I can't tell you whether sequence of return risk is a real risk right now for you. Although it could be, it is, I think, if you're within the retirement red zone. But this is how I feel. You should sell high. Right? It's the fundamental right thing to do. But most people can't. Most people can't sell high because they believe in that high. Right? If the market's just gone up 20%, you don't want to get out. You want to put more money in. If the market goes up another 20, you don't want to get money out, more in, more in, more in, more in, more in for longer and longer and longer and longer. That's when it's hard to sell high. And well, here's what I'm going to suggest. Build a distribution plan. Identify a portion of your assets where maybe we should vest all of the goodness that's happened over the last couple of decades. Maybe we should vest and protect your retirement. Maybe protecting your retirement is just as important as the hope for growth of tomorrow. Think about it. Now, we don't have to be crazy. We're not going to put money into the mattress. I'm not going to tell you to put it all in the bank. I'm not going to tell you to ignore the realities of the market. And that is that the market historically has outgrown many other ways of investing. But see, there's nuance in the world. There are safer companies to invest in than others. There are ways to segregate your assets so that you have some defensive investments and other growth oriented. But we need to build some kind of moat to protect your retirement. And it starts now. 301-850-0683. That's 301-850-0683. 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We'll send you a copy of our retirement preparation workbook just for reaching out. That's 301-850-0683. 301-850-0683. Of course, you can request your very own retirement preparation workbook at wintertroxel.com. And until next time, go live a great financial life.
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2: Reportedly standing by for deployment. One person is confirmed dead from the storm, several areas getting more than 2 feet of rain. At least six people killed and several others missing due to flooding in Indiana, and more rain is expected. Fox Weather's Adam Klotz has that update.
3: Some of these communities, a foot of total rainfall, still could see a little bit of rain. The ground is saturated, right? So additional rain could cause a problem. But those really big, heavy rains, hopefully those are winding down at this point. We saw plenty of rivers get up near major flood stage or moderate flood stages. They peaked, they crested, and now we're just going to kind of watch those move on downstream. Still at least some risk of some rain moving across the state of Indiana, but nothing like the last 4 or 5 days. There are still flood watches, flash flood warnings out there across central Indiana. And then most of the heavier rain's actually going to move more towards the Appalachian Mountains here for your day today.
2: Hundreds of people have evacuated from their homes. 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
2: A 60-day ceasefire agreement between the U.S. and Iran is set to expire tomorrow with no peace deal in place. Fox's Trey Yingst reports from Tel Aviv, Israel.
7: Reports indicate very little progress on a diplomatic solution to reopen the Strait of Hormuz and address Iran's nuclear ambitions. This weekend, Iran continued attacks in the Strait. On Saturday, a bulk carrier reported being hit by an unknown projectile. A day prior, an Emirati oil vessel was also targeted. With a focus on Iran, we're also tracking the latest developments between Israel and Iran-backed Hezbollah in Lebanon. Hezbollah violated the ceasefire over the weekend, wounding three Israeli soldiers. This prompted Israel to launch a new round of airstrikes against targets in southern Lebanon.
2: President Trump suggested he would make the Strait of Hormuz a U.S. territory following the conflict with Iran. Iran has claimed it alone maintains and controls the waterway. President Trump announced Friday U.S. violent crime saw its largest one-year decline in decades, with murders down. Fox's Alex Hogan reports with more details.
8: According to the FBI, violent crime in 2025 plummeted to its biggest one-year drop on record. President Trump is in Bedminster, New Jersey this weekend at his golf course, although he started the weekend pointing to these new numbers.
9: We achieved the single largest reduction in violent crime in American history.
10: President Trump praising law enforcement at the Nassau County Police Academy Friday. While joined by Attorney General Todd Blanche and FBI Director Kash Patel, Trump also took aim at Democrats.
9: We call them Democrats now because their policies are so dumb. Fighting to defund the police.
10: According to the FBI, from 2024 to 2025, violent crime decreased by about 9%. Homicides decreased by 18%, dropping to a 20-year low.
2: Homeland Security Secretary Mark Wayne Mullen says daily border apprehensions are at their lowest in more than 30 years. I'm Ann Carrick, and this is Fox News.
11: Accident activity now reported on the southbound BW Parkway approaching Kenilworth Avenue. That is traffic jam from 202. Northbound side is heavy from the Beltway headed towards Powder Mill Road. And

0: 295, some delays northbound from Pennsylvania Avenue towards East Capitol Street. In Spotsylvania, earlier accident on Courthouse Road at Lewiston Road has been cleared, and all lanes have been reopened in each direction. In Gaithersburg, there is crash activity southbound on 270, affecting the off-ramp to 370 along the left side of those ramps. The two left off-ramps are closed at this time. Now from GarageDoorRepair.com, here's a WMAL Weather Channel forecast.
1: The storms that develop this afternoon ahead of a front may produce gusty winds and heavy downpours with a high of 84. There will be another round of rain tonight with a low of 73, but a sunny and hotter start to the week on Monday as the high gets close to 90. I'm meteorologist Jeff Maher from the Weather Channel on WMAL.
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5: 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And, you know, right here, as always, on WMAL 105.9 in your Washington metropolitan area, you know, the home of everything that's good, right? Well, let's get started. We got a lot of information for you today. And this leads into a program that we're going to be doing this coming Wednesday evening at the Rozelle Center in Fairfax, Virginia. And we want to invite you. It's going to be on traditional Chinese medicine and acupuncture and really how it works, what's going on. We're going to show you some very, very interesting pieces of the puzzle. It's unbelievable, actually, how this works. You know, many of you know that I hold multiple degrees, and one's a license to practice acupuncture. And it's been a stacking event over a period of years. I've had the opportunity to train and observe and see how the Eastern Western platforms go in China. I've been there a couple times. It's amazing intimacy of how we look at the body. So as we get into the program, I want you to remember that the body has multiple platforms that it interfaces with. Okay, so what do I mean by that? You know, the touch, the physical you, all right? That's what we know to exist. And that physical you can be either really strong or in our platform, it breaks down. And we wonder, why are we getting so old? Not necessarily, and particularly when you're 40 and you're breaking down, and that's not old. You know, one day I had a young man come in, and he was in a lot of pain and discomfort and so forth. I asked him, is there, you know, what's the history? What happened? Did you get hurt? Did you fall? Did you know, where'd you live? All the things I normally ask people, what kind of medications are you taking and so forth and so on. And he said, no, he said, I'm just, you know, I've played sports as a kid and so forth. And just over the last few years, my body's starting to hurt. And then the words that came out of his mouth, I just looked at him and I couldn't. And I said, oh, my God, really? He said, well, I guess I'm getting older. At 40 years old, 41, 42, you're getting older, so you should start hurting like that. I don't think so. That's not the way the body works. It just isn't that way. So what I want you to understand is that we're multidimensional, from a neurological, structural platform, biochemical, bioelectrical platform, and the thought processes, the stinking thinking, if you will, that we go through. Now, what does that got to do with acupuncture or traditional Chinese medicine? Going back in antiquity, thousands of years ago, and whether it was in the Eastern platform like China and that area, or it was in Europe or for my country where, you know, many of you know that I'm first generation Sicilian to this country. If you told me years ago that I'd be practicing a lot of the things my grandmother would try to do with me when I was a young boy, I'd say you're out of your mind. But those are the things that worked well. And, you know, everything from if you had a chest cold, she would rub garlic and onion, and then she'd put these mason jars. She'd heat them up with a candle and put them over there. That's called cupping, and that comes from many different cultures, not just Eastern philosophy. But what it does is it increases the blood flow to the chest and to the lungs and so forth. Now, I'm setting the stage because I want you to understand how all of this works, you know, together, right? So everything in you has a vibrational platform. everything moves one to the other, to the other, to the other. Your heart and your lungs work together. Your stomach and your small intestine work together in other areas of digestion, your gallbladder and your liver, your kidney and your urinary bladder and so forth. There's that piece that in different cultures and in Chinese, it's called yin and yang, positive and negative, man and woman, night and cold, dark and light. So we have to understand that the body was designed in a way that we can't just singular out one aspect and think that's all there is. What do I mean by that? So you go to your doctor. Nobody's a bad guy out there. They have your primary interest of concern and they buy into the information that's feeding you. But they say, if you got a headache, well, let's give you something that'll kill the pain, an analgesic or an anti-inflammatory. If you look like you might have an infection, they're going to say, well, let's try this. And they write you a script for an antibiotic. You know, if you have problems with irregularity of your heart, then guess what? They're going to give you something to calm and restore rhythm to the heart, or they're going to shock it, or they're going to do something called an ablation, things of that nature. It stacks, it goes on. The question becomes why? What caused the problem? So we're looking at one aspect of how the body reframes itself, if you will. And I use that specifically. The energy that makes you up is based on all kinds of spins of atoms and electrons within your body. And they cause an electrical field, if you will. And that electrical field, as long as it's balanced properly and it's not out of rhythm with itself, allows you to live a decent, strong, viable life that you can enjoy. You can walk, you can do, you can play, you can, use your mind the way it's supposed to be used. A lot of you are in stinking thinking, but we won't get into that right now. Well, that's subject for a different programming. But here's the deal. If that electrical field becomes aberrated, if it becomes too much, or if it's not enough to give you the support mechanisms you have, then disease comes about because of underlying dysfunction, the inability for your body to work. Now, when we talk about acupuncture, we're talking about an intimacy within the body that allows energy from all these different systems to travel in a very succinct and intelligent manner. And it goes from one part to the next, to the next, to the next, to the next, connecting all those pieces we just talked about. The balancing act between different organ systems, the balancing act between muscles and cells, the balancing act between the elimination of waste and the utilization of nutrients. Am I got you confused yet? Well, guess what? This coming Wednesday evening, as 19th at the Results Center in Fairfax, we're going to be doing a presentation on acupuncture, traditional Chinese medicine, and how this really works. And I think you're going to be very surprised. We're going to show you things that you can do for yourself. Dr. Qinglong Zhang is an amazing practitioner. Many of you know him. Many of you go to him. He's one of the most educated and very well-known traditional Chinese medical physicians in Shanghai. And he's also a chiropractor. He's also an herbalist. And between the two of us, we're going to give you a whole bunch of data. And it's going to be a really interesting evening. All you have to do, if you want to call the old-fashioned way, go 703-698-7117, 703-698-7117, and say, hey, I want to come this coming Wednesday evening. It's at 6 p.m. It's still light outside. It's still summertime. There's no problem, right? And we're going to make sure that we're there to answer your questions and put this in a framework that you really get and that you really understand. Now, if you want to do it online, do it this way. Go to drtomroselle.com, drtomroselle.com, and you can register right there, right now. Just let us know you're coming. By the way, the only thing we ask from you, because these are a gift to you, this is our way of educating you so you can get the best out of your life and your existence in this planet. All we ask from you is you can't make it. Life happens, right? Things show up suddenly. Call us. To say, hey, listen, can't make it. And then we have room for somebody else. So that's your opportunity to really learn this subject. So do it now. Do it today. Don't neglect. I want to make sure that you're there with us and that you have the opportunity to really learn this information as best you possibly can learn them. Okay, let's get into this a little deeper. Now, when we're talking about the 12 meridians, the 12 channels, if you will, and they're interconnected, and they're named for the organ systems that they flow through or the organ systems that they have a control mechanism over. So you have a heart meridian, you have a pericardium meridian, you have a small intestine meridian, a large intestine meridian, urinary bladder meridian, and so forth. And they all start or end on either the hands, the head, or the feet. Isn't that interesting? And they all connect, and they have superficial branches, and they have deeper branches. And I'm going to show you on Wednesday evening how you can move the energetic flow through them, so how you can help that motion. Now, there are times when you want to add a little warmth to it. I'll give you something right now you can do. You know, if you have a chest cold and you feel just kind of, you can't get a good breath of air. Well, if you take your thumb pads and, you know, you got your thumb and then that little muscle just before it hits the wrist, that area, and you warm it up on both sides. If you warm it up on both sides and just keep them warm, put it in hot water, you'll find that your chest will begin to feel looser. It'll begin to warm up. Isn't that interesting? That's called lung 10 point. And you can look it up on the internet. You can see it there for yourself. But warm those up. And all of a sudden, your chest feels easier. You can breathe a little deeper. Now, in the office, we're going to put herbs on it. We use a little moxa. We're going to stimulate that in a little different way. You know, if when my children were young and they came home with a chest cold, I would take a little moxa about the size of a candy kiss, and I'd put it over that point on their thumb, and I would light it, and I'd start burning it so the heat would go directly into that point. And then you could watch it. Actually, it would go through the channel, lung channel, which ends on your thumb at your fingernail, and goes all the way up. And also you watch that heat, that smoke from that moxa burn follow the channel. It's kind of cool. It's really a lot of fun when you see these things happen. Now, let's get into a little bit more. So with any kind of manifestation of sickness, of disease, of pain, there's multiple pieces to the identification of why that is, right? So we're looking at how the body moves intimately. Now, look, let's go to a heart, something that we're all familiar with and all afraid that if it shuts down, we're in trouble, right? So the heart is a muscle. And if you close your fist, it's about that size. And it's the center of your chest. But now around the heart is this covering called the pericardium. It means around the heart. Interesting, right? And interesting that there's a link that is observed clinically, and it says that there's a second heart as well. And you look at me, what? I only thought I had one heart. Well, you know your calf muscle? You know, it's called the gastrocnemius. But guess what? There's a muscle underneath it called the soleus muscle, and it's known as the second heart. Why is that? Because that pumps the blood after you've used it in your body back towards the heart. And that gets oxygenation and it gets replenished. And so it can do the trip all over again, right? So the soleus muscle is a deep calf muscle in the back of your leg. And it's involved in walking and standing and moving and ankle control and so forth. And it actually is part of the muscle behind your arm called the triceps, and they work together and they're connected to, in acupuncture, the wrap around the heart, the pericardium. So there's an intimacy. And now this is not me just kind of throwing stuff out at you. It's actually been studied and researched and electrically mapped. And that's what we're talking about, an electrical system that allows your body vibrationally to work together. So there is a general circulatory function, you know, that is intimately connected to this energetic flow called acupuncture. And, you know, when you're looking at traditional Chinese medicine, you know, the points, as I said, they're based on this flow within these channels and the relationships of one organ system to the other. So when you see these things happening like that, and your doctor checks your heart, does an EKG, puts you on a treadmill, does an ultrasound, and you said your heart's not working the way it's supposed to. Well, did he answer the question? Did she answer the question? The short answer is no. They're just identifying a problem, but they're not sure where it's coming from or how it started. So, well, let's do this. So they're going to put you on metoprolol, or they're going to put you on some other kind of heart regulator to see if they can get things to work better. And if they can't do that, then over a period of time, you know, they're going to put you on blood thinners, and then they're going to, you know, they're going to shock your heart. That's called an ablation. And they're going to see if they can get rhythm back if it's a misfiring heart. So the points that stimulate the heart are all over the body, but the pericardium acupuncture points are on the chest and the upper body, right? Now, any effect on this wrapper, this pericardium, would require stimulation of these very specific points, not the muscle I just told you about on the calf, not the soleus. You know, if soleus, that calf muscle, if there's tightness or there's pain is present, acupuncture on the calf area would be useful for local circulation and help that. But when it comes to your heart, and I'm giving you a very specific point of view, that in acupuncture, we want to be directly related. So the heart can be influenced by the pericardium. And that's what I want you to get. The heart can be influenced by the pericardium. Did you know that? Did you know that, you know, that heart by itself isn't just a standalone? You know, it's a major organ system. But think about it. If it's only the size of your fist, how can that muscle, that heart muscle, that myocardial muscle, push that blood every minute, every second, every moment of your body throughout your entire system, all the tissues of your body? It has to have help. So now we're going to go to another piece. Where does some of that help come from? This pericardium, fascia, it's not a muscle. There's a couple layers to it. Now, there's one called the serous layer, which means there's kind of a fluid in between the two levels so it can move easily. Now, that system is anchored to what? It's anchored to your diaphragm. That's a big muscle that cuts you right in half. In Chinese medicine, the diaphragm is a fountain. It's a pump. The energy that comes to your body, and in Chinese, they call it qi, energy, and it comes from the base of your feet. That's why it's good to walk around barefooted all the time. And yes, barefooted, so you get grounded. You've heard that term before as well. So, but you're looking at the energy, the vibrational pulse that comes from the earth. Yes, you're tied into vibrational patterns all around you. And we're talking about how our life force, if you will, the energetic platform that we can measure, and we do that with every new patient that comes in our office, by the way, we measure that on an ongoing basis to see where the body is working and where it's not working, where it's breaking down, where it's, you know, misfiring. Now, if your diaphragm's not working, then the diaphragm doesn't work the way it's, if the diaphragm's not working, then the pericardium muscle, this wrapper around the heart, is not working properly either. And so your heart is not going to pump properly. It's going to misfire. It's not going to have the force that it needs to. Your lower portion of your heart, called the ventricles, are not going to have the strength to push things through. And then you get stagnation. Okay. That means that blood is going to kind of just sit there. It's not going to move. So if that's the case, is it that we're looking at things that are clotting you from your external environment? Or the things that might be causing clotting and misfiring and atrial fibrillation from the inside of your body's system because the energetic system is not balanced properly. Well, I'm here to tell you, after almost five full decades of practice and seeing thousands of people with all kinds of different problems, that if we don't have good circulatory movement, if we don't have the diaphragm moving, if the pericardium, this wrap around the heart, is not working the way it's supposed to work, you can't fix it. You can't get the energetic movement. You can't get that chi, if you will, that energy to go into, and we can call it vital force, life force. We can call it, you know, the optimization of your nervous system and so forth, they're all intimately connected. That's why the crossover terminology. And we're going to try to make that simple for you this coming Wednesday evening, the 19th. You're going to walk away and say, oh, listen, if you have any kind of chronic condition, if you have pain that just never goes away no matter what you've done, this is an opportunity to really understand it, really get it, understand what's going on. Look, if you have injury to your legs, to your ankles, often you're going to see swelling. Often you're going to see discoloration. But that injury, that apparent injury, may not be there. It may be someplace else. Or that injury that you have there can cause a problem someplace else. Okay? Can be either or. So once you like to know specifically what can be done, now, patient came in, I'm going to switch on you just a little bit. Patient came in the other day with very severe fibromyalgia problems. Fibromyalgia is one of those conditions, and you've heard me talk about it if you've listened to this program ongoingly, that it's chronic pain pattern. It's all over the body. It's four quadrants. That means upper and lower. It doesn't go away for about 3 months. And nobody seems to get a handle on it. Well, I'm here to tell you that we've done a pretty good job over the decades I've been in practice of identifying. I wrote a book years ago, Fibromyalgia, The Undisease. Started out with a paper, then we got it into a small booklet for docs. So when you look at fibromyalgia treatment, it's an inflammatory reaction of the fibrous connective tissue of the body. And often it's because the energetic movement, the energy, these acupuncture channels that we're talking about are not moving the way they should move. So, and when I talk about movement, I'm talking about flow. I'm talking about this beautiful river, if you will, that goes through all of these channels, these primary 12 channels. You got two others, by the way. They're supply points. One starts at your tailbone, goes all the way up the back of your back, over the top of your head, and ends on your upper lip. Got another one that starts in the front, in the perineum, comes up the middle of the chest, and ends on your chin. And so you got 14, but 12 primary meridians that are named for organ systems that they flow through and that they control. So if that energetic isn't moving, then the body becomes stagnant and all kinds of inflammatory reactions take place. It's amazing what will happen. But this Wednesday evening on the 19th, 6 p.m. at the Results Center, we're going to get into this. We're going to get into it deeply, and we're actually going to do some demos. We're going to show you what can be done. I think you're going to be surprised. You know, what happens if you're your thigh muscle, your leg's not working. And I can show you that if you touch a point on your little finger, that all of a sudden that muscle gets stronger. Wouldn't that be cool? I'm going to show you that this Wednesday evening. So if you're having any problems with your knees and so forth, and you have a difficult standing from a sitting position, I'm going to have you touch that point on your little finger. And then I'm going to test the muscle again. I'm going to show you that, oh my gosh, right? You got strength back. How did that happen? And then we'll talk to you a little bit about that. We're going to tell you exactly what happened. But wouldn't it be cool to even see that? How about if you try to raise your shoulder and it gets stuck at a certain position? And then I had you rub, or I rubbed a point on your elbow. And we did it for about 30 seconds, 45 seconds. And then all of a sudden, your shoulder comes up and is unrestricted and you don't have the discomfort. Wouldn't that be cool to look at? Well, we're going to do that again on Wednesday evening, 19th. You're going to have a good time with us, I promise you. And again, if you've ever met Dr. Zhang, amazing, amazing man. So please make sure that you register. Do it right now. Call 703-698-7117 and or just go to drtomroselle.com. And by the way, remember to follow me on all social media platforms. I'm there all over the place. You know, if we have your phone number or whatever, we'll send you did you know that type of information. It's kind of fun to make sure that you're educated. Listen, my job is to provoke you. My job is to make you think differently than what you think now. Coming up to the end of the program, and God, I wish I could be here 3 hours with you. I could give you so much more data, but yeah, we're limited, at least for now. You're listening to Ageless Health with yours truly, Dr. Tom. I'll see you this Wednesday evening, the 19th. Don't forget to register. Remember, I'm here for one reason only. I love you all. Have a great Sunday. Take care of yourself.
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0: Accident and activity now reported in the Arlington area on westbound 66 at Spout Run Parkway. Eastbound side is heavy through Fairfax between Fair Oaks and the Vienna Metro Station. And there is still crash activity on 270 southbound at the off-ramp to 370, blocking the two left off-ramps. And there is still crash activity report on the BW Parkway southbound approaching US 50 Kenilworth Avenue. Traffic is slow from 202. Northbound side is heavy from the Beltway heading towards Powder Mill Road. Earlier accidents on Courthouse Road at Lewiston Road in Spotsylvania has been cleared. You will find slow traffic on 95 southbound from towards Woodbridge and more delay from Dale City towards the Centerport Parkway and some slowing in towards Fredericksburg. Now from GarageDoorRepair.com, here's the WMAL Weather Channel forecast.
1: The storms that develop this afternoon ahead of a front may produce gusty winds and heavy downpours with a high of 84. There will be another round of rain tonight with a low of 73. Today, sunny and hotter start to the week on Monday as the high gets close to 90. I'm meteorologist Jeff Maher from the Weather Channel on WMAL.
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13: Welcome to the Eric Stewart Show, Getting Older. I just got back from Brazil, and I want to spend our time today talking about that trip. But this isn't really a travel show, although I will say, if you're looking for advice on how to get to the airport smoothly, you might want to listen to somebody else. Because my trip got interesting before I ever got to Dulles. I'm in a lift, heading around the beltway towards the airport, and the Lyft driver runs out of gas on 495, right in the middle, right there on the beltway. Now, I've taken a lot of Lyfts in my life, and I've looked at driver ratings and cleanliness and whether the car looked reasonably safe. And this fellow had had 11,191 drives over 8 years. Well, I've now added another qualification. Does the car have gas? It seems like a fair question. Anyway, somehow we get through that. I get into a different Lyft, and eventually I make it to Dulles. I'm feeling relieved. I get in line in the group line at Dulles Airport. I get up to the counter. I'm the last one there, and they ask for my passport. I confidently hand it over, and that's when I discover that I brought my wife Holly's passport, not mine. And apparently, even after all these years of marriage, the federal government still does not consider us interchangeable. I look at Holly's picture. The United agent looks at me, and I realize we're probably not going to talk our way through this one. So I get another Lyft. I get hired into a car with an Afghani driver who runs that car like a speed demon across the road. I go roughly 30 minutes back to my house, and I tell the driver, "Would you please wait for me? I'll give you an extra $50 in cash to bring me back to Dulles." I run inside, I get my passport, and leave my wife's there. I jump back in the car, we head back to Dulles, and somehow, thank God, I made the flight. Looking back, that may have been a pretty good introduction to this entire week, because one of the things I was reminded of over and over again is I'm not in control. And for those of us who like to plan things, fix things, and generally believe the world will operate better if everybody just follows our instructions, that can be a useful reminder. The theme of our mission group carried throughout the week was humble service. And that's really what I want to talk about today. Not just serving in Brazil, but what humble service might look like as we get older. What happens when we stop asking, "What do I want?" and begin asking, "How can I help?" And then there's another part of the story. Brazil wasn't completely new to me. I had been there before, 50 years ago. And during this trip, a friendship I thought belonged entirely to my childhood past suddenly came back to my life. So today we're going to talk about service and friendship, getting older, getting sick, getting stranded, and why I came home believing that in a lot of important areas of life, it's not too late. I traveled with a group of 12 people from the Falls Church Anglican, which is off Route 50 in Falls Church. We traveled to the town of João Pessoa, area of Brazil, and spent time alongside people and ministries who are already serving children and families in their vulnerable communities. And I want to emphasize that word, alongside. We didn't arrive in Brazil thinking, "Thank goodness, we're here. Now things we can finally get started." These people were serving long before we arrived. They'll be serving well after we're gone. We were there to join them, to encourage them, to help where we could help them. And I think that's an important distinction, because there's a subtle danger when we talk about service. Service can become something we use to feel good about ourselves. We can even become proud of how humble we are, which is pretty impressive if you think about it. The spiritual theme we kept coming back to was from John 13, which tells the story of how Jesus washes his disciples' feet. Now, if we think about that picture, the leader is the one who's kneeling. The teacher is the one serving. The person in the room with the greatest authority to do the job nobody else particularly wants is the one working it. Then Jesus tells them that what he has modeled for them, they're supposed to model for one another. That's humble service. It doesn't say serve people if they appreciate it. serve people if they deserve it. It doesn't say serve when it's convenient, serve if someone takes a picture. Just serve. And a lot of what we did in Brazil was wonderfully simple. I played guitar, we sang, we spent time with children, we did crafts, we did sports, we laughed, we cried, we joined people who were already there doing the work, and there was a lot of joy in that. I don't speak Portuguese very well. Some of the children spoke no English at all. But you play a guitar, you start singing, and suddenly you don't need quite as many words. There are the smiles and the laughter and the rhythm. And occasionally, there might even be rhythm from me. And that's one of the things I love about music. For a few minutes, the differences between people became less important. You're just together. So the trip also made me think about aging. I'm 62 years old. I've been working for a long time. I've accumulated experiences, I've accumulated relationships, and I've accumulated resources. Hopefully, I've accumulated a little wisdom. Although, I would remind you that about an hour earlier, I had arrived at the airport carrying my wife's passport. So let's keep the wisdom claims modest. But I have things available to me that I didn't have when I was 22. And eventually, I think we need to ask, what am I going to do with that? Do I use everything I've accumulated simply to make my life more comfortable, or am I still available? That word kept coming to me, available. Am I available to God? Am I available to somebody who needs me? Am I available to be interrupted? Am I available to go someplace that's uncomfortable? Am I available to do something where there's absolutely nothing in it for me? Because I think that one of the dangers of getting older is that our world can slowly get smaller. We know what restaurants we like, and we know what chair we like. We know how we want our coffee. We know what time we want to go to bed. We know the proper temperature of the thermostat, and God help the person who changes it. There's nothing wrong with being comfortable. I like comfortable, but I don't want comfort to become my calling. I don't want to wake up one day and discover that I've spent the last 20 years protecting myself from every inconvenience that God might have used. And that's one of the things Brazil challenged me. It really worked in me, this issue around inconvenience. And am I still available? Well, there's another scripture that was a part of this week. It's Acts chapter 20, verse 35. And this question of how can I help? Well, Paul talks about helping people who are weak, and he recalls Jesus' teaching that there is a greater joy in giving than receiving. The message expresses that thought very simply. You're far happier giving than getting. And I think most of us know that that's true. Some of the best moments of our lives come when we realize that something we did mattered to somebody else, and it doesn't have to be dramatic. You don't need to fly to Brazil to serve somebody. In fact, serving people at home may sometimes be harder because the people at home know you. They know you're not nearly as spiritual as you appear on the mission trip. Humble service can happen in a marriage. It can happen with your children. I found myself convicted as I thought about the way that I love and care for my own children, as I was pouring myself out for other children. And I was confronted by the desire to wash my children's feet and to really step back into that role, even as they're now in their 20s and 30s. This can happen with your parents or a neighbor, somebody who's lonely that you know, someone at work who struggles. Perhaps it's somebody at church. And I think one of the simplest questions we can learn to ask is, how can I help? And that's different from, here's what I think you should do, which is directional. How can I help? A lot of us are. A lot of us are really good at that one. Here's what I think you should do. Someone tells us about a problem, and before they've finished the sentence, we've already designed their solution. I've been quite guilty of this in my life. Sometimes people don't need us to fix them. Sometimes they need us to come alongside them. How can I help? That question has humility in it because it requires us to listen. This reminds me of the word compassion. Compassion is a combination of a couple of words. Come together, and passion is about bread. It's about carrying somebody else's burdens. True compassion is me going into the midst of somebody else's struggle and coming alongside them and carrying their weight with them and breaking bread with them. That's the truest meaning of compassion. In Galatians 6, the word talks about carrying burdens. It talks about how we reach out to people who have fallen, doing it gently and helping carrying other people's burdens through their difficulties. And one phrase is especially vivid: stoop down and reach out. Stoop down and reach out. I love that picture. Stoop down. You have to lower yourself. It brings us right back to Jesus washing feet. You're not standing above somebody announcing that you've come to help. You get down beside them. And the passage also contains a pretty useful warning about not becoming overly impressed with ourselves. I probably ought to keep that verse on a card in the radio studio, maybe in the real estate office too, maybe on the bathroom mirror. Actually, let's just put it everywhere. But Galatians also says something else important. It says, don't get tired of doing good. Keep going. Do good when you have the opportunity. And I think that's particularly meaningful as we get older. We don't have to solve every problem in the world. You can't. But there's somebody in front of you. There's something you can do. There's some burden you can help carry. And the question is whether we notice. So let's take a little time, each of us today, and let's consider perhaps the time has come for us to stoop down and reach out to our neighbor next door. Perhaps this is a refreshing reminder for you, as the trip was for me, of the necessity and desire that I truly have to execute what Jesus said about washing other people's feet. Now, he does make it clear that we must allow him to wash our feet first before we wash other people's feet. So let's remember that as we go into our break. And when I return, I want to share an amazing story about the other part of my trip, which was really unexpected, reconnecting with an old friend. We'll be right back with more Getting Older. Stay with me.
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13: Welcome back to Getting Older. This is Brazil, Not Too Late. Be sure to hear the first part of our show, which discusses how going on missions, how serving reminds us so much of what we have ahead of us, the opportunities we have to serve others, even as we're getting older. 50 years ago, in late December, I guess it was December 18th of 1975, I had been friends at that point at the age of 11 with a young man named Dorival. And Dorival's mom and dad lived here in the D.C. area. He was an attaché at the Brazilian embassy. And he and I had gone to elementary school, probably met when we were 6 or 7 years of age, and became friends and became buddies and did sleepovers and birthday parties and, you know, everything that you would do when you're 7, 8, 9, 10, 11. And we remained good friends. And when his family decided to move back to Brazil in the spring, summertime of 1975, later that year, they reached out to my mom and dad and asked if I could come visit. And after thinking about it, talking with me about it, we decided that this was a good thing for me to do. So mom and dad put me on a flight on Eastern Airlines from Dulles Airport, flying down to Miami, connected onto Varig Airlines. This is by myself, and flew to Brasilia, which is where the family lived. I was there when I was a boy, and this friend of mine, Dorival, was close to me, and I was going to spend a month with them over Christmas and New Year's. We had a great time. We went to see a soccer game in Brasilia. We ate great ice cream, incredible chocolates, and we went to church. We went to midnight mass on a Sunday. We went to a trip on a trip out to Minas Gerais, and we went swimming in a spring-fed pool. Went to Belo Horizonte. We went to Petrópolis. We went to Rio de Janeiro and to Angra dos Reis. For those who are Brazilian, you'll know what I mean. We had a great time, and I have photographs from that trip taken on the camera that I had. There's one photograph at Christ the Redeemer, which is that tall statue of Christ in Rio de Janeiro. It's Dorival, his two sisters, and me. We're all children. And when I look at a photograph like that now, there's something almost surreal about it. There we are with absolutely no idea what the next 50 years are going to hold. No idea who we're going to marry, what we're going to do for a living, what we're going to lose, what we're going to gain, what mistakes we're going to make, what joys we'll experience. At 11, none of that exists yet. We're just kids looking at a camera, and then life happens. I come home. They stayed in Brazil. We lost touch. And eventually, 50 years went by. The phone number had no longer worked. I had no way to know where to reach them. But every once in a while, I would think about Dorival. What happened to him? Where did he end up? Did he marry? Did he have children? Was he healthy? Was he still alive? And when I knew I was going back to Brazil, I decided I want to see if I could find him. Yes, I had looked on Facebook and Instagram and LinkedIn, and I'd done some searching. And finding someone after a half a century is a little different than looking somebody up with a phone number you lost last year, right? I had that old photograph, some old letters, the mom, the dad, the address they lived in, and the name of the school where Dorival was going, the American school in Brasilia. So I put together some information, that photo, and sent it to the American School Communications Department. And it was towards the end of the trip when I finally got it out and asked if they could help, and they politely declined. Though they did say they would send it out to some alumni and see if anybody knew him. Well, someone recognized his name. They took a picture of his Facebook profile, which had a different name than the name that I knew. He had changed it, shortened it. And there it was, after more than 50 years. I got to tell you, when I got this message, I lit up. It was, he's alive. Because someone who had been living largely in photographs and memory suddenly became a real person in my presence again. He had lived an entire lifetime, and so had I. This friendship that we had is amazing, and I'm so excited that I have an opportunity to connect with him. I was a child, and now I'm 62. I went to serve the same country as a different man with a different purpose, and I really like that. I think God brought back into me an old chapter of my life that I didn't expect. I'm so grateful for that. Sometimes when we step into service, we discover new opportunities, and we appreciate the opportunity to bring you this show here on WMAL. And we thank you for listening. I have been served even as I've gone to serve. And I wish you well today as you think about the story I've shared. God bless you each, one of you. I'm Eric Stewart, and I'll see you next week.
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23: Getting
3: weaker a bit. I'm Paul Stevens, Fox News. Lala now downgraded back to a tropical storm, but Hawaii is still being blasted by strong winds and heavy rain. Fox Weather's hurricane specialist Brian Norcross.
4: Finally, Lala is

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2: By the time you get into Monday and Tuesday, the risk of flooding today does shift towards the east. You're looking more like the Appalachian Mountains as you're wringing up some of that moisture that continues to move its way across the Midwest.
3: That's Fox Weather's Adam Klotz. Hundreds already evacuated from their homes. FEMA already approving an emergency declaration for Indiana to provide federal disaster assistance. 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
3: A popular New Jersey beach town taking new steps to curb teen chaos. Cape May approving an 8 p.m. beach curfew and a 10:30 p.m. citywide curfew for unaccompanied minors. Backpacks and other bags now banned from the beaches. The mayor there saying the goal is to prevent Cape May from becoming an after-party destination as nearby shore towns adopt similar new rules. Shootings breaking out across several states this weekend.
9: In Kentucky, 5 people were shot, including one who was killed when at least 13 gunshots rang out in a Lexington park last night. No arrests have been made so far. Meanwhile, in Chicago, a mass shooting left 4 injured, 2 critically, after a car pulled up beside a group walking along a sidewalk in the city's south side. This incident is also under investigation. And in Virginia, a 19-year-old Cameron Harris has been arrested in connection with the shooting that rocked Virginia State University yesterday morning. Police say 5 people were shot. 1 victim is in critical condition. Police believe there are multiple suspects.
3: And that's Fox's Chanley Painter. No announced motive by police for the shooting at Virginia State. 30 lions and tigers rescued from a closed zoo in Argentina now going to a wildlife sanctuaries all around the globe. The big cats spending years, officials say, in cramped concrete cages before they were finally rescued. Half are set to go to a sanctuary in South America. The other 15 headed to Colorado. Organizers now calling this one of the world's biggest ever relocations of captive cats. And an enormous statue of the Virgin Mary towering 182 feet tall was inaugurated on Saturday in the small Polish village that's home to less than 150 people. Many more, it says here, traveled there to celebrate the consecration of the monument, believed to be the tallest statue of the Virgin Mary in Europe. I'm Paul Stevens. This is Fox News.
10: The accident on the Baltimore-Washington Parkway southbound before Kenilworth Avenue has been cleared. The lanes are now open, but you will still find residual delays through that area. Earlier accidents on 270 southbound at the off-ramp to 370 now cleared from the roadway. There is still crash activity reported on

0: westbound 66 at Spout Run Parkway. Beyond that, everything is moving well from Fairfax all the way in towards Centerville. You will find slow traffic on 95 heading southbound from Morton towards Woodbridge and from Dumfries heading towards the Centerport Parkway and more delays heading in towards Fredericksburg. Now from GarageDoorRepair.com, here's a WMAL Weather Channel forecast.
1: The high on this Sunday headed to 84, and approaching front will bring in showers and possibly a few strong thunderstorms. More rain will fall into the evening with an overnight low of 73, and then a sunny and warmer start to the week on Monday with a high near 90. I'm meteorologist Jeff Marr from the Weather Channel on WMAL.
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4: And welcome to The Gold Show, folks. I am your host, Walt Phillips, and this broadcast is brought to you by my good friends over at the Reagan Gold Group. Now I'm going to get right into it today because I have been waiting for this moment. I've been talking about this moment for weeks. I've been telling you on this show every single week that the time to buy is now, that the fundamentals were screaming, that the smart money was loading up while the public was sitting on the sidelines, frozen, waiting for some kind of sign from the universe. Well, folks, the sign is here. Gold just pushed past $4,300 an ounce. Silver moved over 5% in a single session. The metals are moving, the elevator doors are open, and I need you to understand what that means, because what happens next is going to determine whether you look back on this moment as the best financial decision you ever made or the one you wish you had made. Now, before we get into it, grab a pen and write this number down. 1-800-702-2212. 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Again, folks, that's 1-800-702-2212. 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And I'm going to say that number a few more times today. Write it down. 1-800-702-2212 or ownrealgold.com. Now, one quick piece of housekeeping. I am not a financial advisor. I am a guy who has been watching these markets for more than 20 years, connecting the dots and telling you the truth that Wall Street does not want you to hear. And today, folks, the truth is moving. Now, I want to take you back, not to last week, not to last year. I want to take you back to August 15th, 1971. If you're in your 60s, 70s, or 80s right now, you remember this. You were there. You were young. Maybe just starting your career, maybe raising a family, maybe just trying to figure out how the world worked. And on a Sunday night, President Richard Nixon came on television and told the American people that the United States was closing the gold window, that the dollar would no longer be convertible to gold at $35 an ounce, that the rules of money, the rules that had governed the global financial system since World War II, were changing permanently. Now, let me tell you what that actually meant in plain English. For decades, since the end of World War II, every dollar in your wallet was backed by a fixed amount of gold. The United States government made a promise to the world. You show up with $35, we give you 1 ounce of gold. That was the anchor. That was what gave the dollar its value. It was not just paper. It was a promise backed by something real. Now, when Nixon cut that anchor loose, the dollar became just paper. No backing, no promise, no gold behind it. The government could now print as many dollars as it wanted, and there was nothing to stop them. And here is where the two groups of people split off. The people who understood what that meant, the ones who saw that an unanchored dollar would lose value, that prices would rise, that the purchasing power of their savings was about to get eaten alive, they moved their money into gold immediately. They converted their paper savings into a real physical asset that the government could not print any more of. The other group, the majority, unfortunately, did what most people do in moments of uncertainty. They waited. They said, let's see how this plays out. Let's wait for things to settle down. Let's wait for a better entry point. And what happened next? The dollar started losing value fast. Groceries went up. Gas went up. Everything went up. The 1970s stagflation hit like a freight train, and the people who held gold, their wealth went up with it. The people who held paper, they watched their savings get quietly destroyed. The train never backed up. Gold was $35 an ounce in 1971, and by January of 1980, less than a decade later, gold had peaked at $850 an ounce. That is a 2,300% gain, folks, in under 10 years. The people who acted early, the people who understood that when the rules of money change, you get out of paper and into real assets, they protected their savings against the brutal stagflation of the 1970s. The gas lines, the grocery prices doubling, the feeling that everything was getting more expensive and nobody could explain why. And the people who waited for a better entry price? They watched their cash get eaten alive by inflation while gold moved completely out of reach. The train left the station and they were still standing on the platform. Now here is why I am telling you this story today. Because we're living that exact same moment right now. Not a temporary swing, not a bounce, a structural shift. The same kind of shift that happened in 1971. When the rules of money changed and most people did not realize it until it was too late. Gold just crossed $4,300 an ounce. Silver moved over 5% in a single session, folks. These are not random moves. This is a structural breakout happening in real time. And when gold breaks out like this, when it moves on the back of record central bank buying, which we've discussed before, a collapsing dollar and a debt that is mathematically impossible to repay, the next leg is historically the biggest leg of this entire bull run. In 1971, the people who waited for a pullback, they never got a cheaper entry. Gold went from $35 to $850 without ever looking back. And the analysts who are watching this market right now, the same people who called the move from $2,000 to $5,000, are saying the same thing is happening again. Folks, the train is leaving the station right now while you were listening to this. Now, I want to give you a picture of what this feels like in real time. Imagine you're standing in front in a lobby of a building, let's say. There's an elevator in front of you and the doors open. People are getting in and someone comes up to you and says, the elevator's going to the top floor. You should get in. And you say, I think I'll wait. I want to see if it really goes up first. So you wait. The doors close. The elevator goes up. And now you're standing in the lobby watching the floor numbers climb. 10, 20, 30. 40, mind it, folks, I'm describing a tall building here, and you realize the elevator is not coming back down anytime soon. Now you have two choices. You can wait for it to come back down, which could take a very long time and might not happen at the price you want, or you can run up the stairs and try to board it at the very top, which means you're buying at the highest possible price, out of breath after everyone has already got in. The people who stood on the platform in 1971 had to run up the stairs for the next 9 years, folks. Do not make the same mistake. The elevator doors are open right now. Gold is at $4,300 and moving. Silver is surging. The structural shift is happening. And the question is the same one it was in 1971. Are you going to get on or are you going to watch it go up without you? Do not watch the elevator go up, folks. Call the Reagan Gold Group right now. 1-800-702-2212. Or if you're not a phone person, you can go to ownrealgold.com. 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You fill out a few simple questions and somebody will call you right away. You can talk to a real person and find out how to get in before those doors close again. Keep listening, because what I'm about to tell you next is going to make this even clearer. And I want to talk about something that a very famous man said over 100 years ago. And a lot of you folks are going to know who this is. His name was J.P. Morgan, not the bank, the man, the original J.P. Morgan, one of the most powerful financiers in American history, a man who built empires, who understood money at a level that most people will never come close to. In 1912, he was called to testify before Congress, and a congressman asked him about the nature of money. And J.P. Morgan said something so simple and so clear, so undeniably true, that it is echoed through more than a century of financial history. And this is exactly what he said. Gold is money. Everything else is credit. Think about that. Gold is money. Everything else, the paper in your wallet, the digits in your bank account, the stocks in your 401k, is credit. It is a promise. It's an IOU. It is someone else's obligation, and obligations can be broken. That was 1912, over 100 years ago. And you know what has changed since then? The dollar has lost over 97% of its purchasing power. Every paper currency that existed in 1912 has either been replaced, devalued, or destroyed. And gold? Gold is still gold. Gold is still money. The man who understood money better than anyone in his era told you exactly what to hold, and the last 100 years of history has proven him right at every single turn. And now, the biggest banks in the world, the institutions that carry J.P. Morgan's name, are telling their own clients to buy gold. J.P. Morgan, the bank, is now projecting gold at $6,000 an ounce by the fourth quarter of 2026, rising towards $6,300. These aren't gold bugs, folks. These are not conspiracy theorists. These are the same institutions that manage your pension funds, your 401ks, your retirement accounts, and they are telling their wealthiest clients to buy gold. So let me ask you the same question I ask every week. If the biggest banks in the world are buying gold and recommending gold to their wealthiest clients, why are they not telling you? Why is your financial advisor not calling you up and saying, hey, I think you should put some of your retirement into physical gold? Because the advice that is best for you is not the advice that is most profitable for them, plain and simple. It is not complicated. It's not conspiracy. It's just business, and it's their business, not yours. Your business is protecting what you have worked your entire life to build. And the only way to do that is to take some of your wealth out of their system and put it into something they cannot touch, cannot print, and cannot devalue. Now, I always say this, and I'm going to say it again because it's the simplest way that I know how to explain what gold actually does. Back in the day when your parents were young, when you were young, when things made sense, when a dollar felt like a dollar, 1 ounce of gold might have bought you a nice suit, a good pair of shoes, and a decent dinner out. That was the purchasing power of gold. You know what that same ounce of gold buys today? Not just the suit and the shoes and the dinner. It pays for the suit, the shoes, the dinner. It pays for the mortgage, and you have some left over. And if gold moves to where the analysts are projecting, to $6,000, to $10,000, to $17,000, to $20,000 an ounce, that same ounce of gold is not just going to pay your mortgage for a month. It's going to pay it for a half a year or more. 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It does not just hold its value. It grows. It outpaces inflation. It outpaces the dollar. It outpaces every paper promise that governments have ever made. 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Now, folks, I want to talk about something that has been coming up a lot lately, because ever since I started talking about this on the show, the phones at Reagan Gold Group have been ringing. people are calling in, and one of the biggest things I keep hearing is, Walt, I want to do this, but my money's locked up. It's in my 401k, it's in my IRA, it's in my TSP. 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You do not pay a single penalty to the IRS. You are simply moving your money from a paper account into a physical asset account. For TSP holders specifically, if you're separated from service or if you're 59 and a half or older, you can roll your TSP into a self-directed IRA that holds physical gold and silver. 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Folks, I cannot stress this enough. Gold and silver are moving right now. We are in the midst of the most historical bull run that we might ever see. And for you folks at home that are listening right now, that are in your 60s, your 70s, your 80s, you don't have 5 years to wait right now. You don't have 7 years to wait where if your financial advisor just says, hey, listen, the stock market's going to turn around. Just hang in there. Folks, you're not 35 years old anymore. You have to think about the future, and not only your future. You have to think about your kids' future, your grandkids' future. I say this every single week. You don't want to have your kids be 30 years old, 40 years old, 50 years old, and because you didn't make the right decisions, that they're living in the primes of their lives, stressed out because they have to worry about you. They have to financially take care of you. And obviously your kids love you, right? They want the best for you. And if you make these decisions today, you're not going to have to worry about the future tomorrow. I always say that you want to understand the fundamentals behind these metals. You want to understand that silver not only is a monetary metal, but it's an industrial metal. It is something that is disappearing in front of our eyes. We are living in the information age right now. We're living in an era where silver is being deployed in solar. It's being deployed in AI. It's being deployed in humanoid robotics, as crazy as that sounds. And silver is going through the roof. Gold is the ultimate store of money. It's something that has never, ever lost value. And 4 or 5 years from now, folks, with the way things are going, you will be one of the few that are secure in these times, with wars going on, with all these things. And I'm not trying to fearmonger, folks, but I am trying to give you, the folks that are listening right now at home, a way out, a sense of security. And the only way that you can do that is something that you hold in your own pocket, not something that can be broken or burned, not some promise made by an advisor, by a custodian, by somebody else, but something that you can physically look at, that you can hold, that is tangible. Now, folks, we're coming to the end of this segment, and I want to bring it all home. I've been on this show for weeks now, and I've talked about the 1975 moment. I've talked about the fundamentals. I've talked about the central banks loading up, the ECB confirming that gold has overtaken U.S. Treasuries as the world's number one reserve asset. The analysts projecting $10,000, $17,000, $20,000 gold. I've talked about how the dollar is losing value every single day and how the national debt is mathematically broken, how the system is designed to keep you confused and keep you in paper. And now the markets are moving, folks. Gold is past 4,300. Silver is surging. And I'm going to ask you one more time, what are you waiting for? Are you waiting for gold to hit 5,000 or 7,000 before you believe me? Because by then you have already missed a 20% or 30% move. Are you waiting for the stock market to crash before you decide to protect yourself? Because by then it will be too late to get out at a good price. Are you waiting for Washington to fix the national debt? Because I've been waiting for that my entire life and I'm still waiting. The people who win in these moments are the ones who see it coming and act before the crowd does. The crowd is just now starting to wake up. The crowd is just now starting to pay attention, which means the window where you can still get in at a reasonable price before the real frenzy begins is closing. And I want to say one more thing before I let you go. And this is not about you. This is about what you leave behind. You've worked your entire life. You've built something. Again, folks, you want to leave something for your kids beyond your lifetime. What happens to that inheritance when the market crashes and takes half of it with it? Gold will never do that. Silver will not do that. Physical precious metals have been the most reliable way to transfer wealth across generations for 5,000 years. You are not just buying gold for yourself. You're buying it for the people who come after you. Now, folks, I'm not yelling at you. I'm talking to you like a friend who knows something that you need to hear. Get on the elevator. It is still moving. The doors are not fully closed yet, but they're closing. Pick up the phone, make the call. It is the easiest thing in the world to do. Folks, this is The Gold Show. Again, I am Walt Phillips, and I'll see you right back here very soon.
5: Starting off on the Southeast Southwest Freeway, still seeing heavy jam-up delays headed westbound from the 3rd Street Tunnel out towards East Potomac Park. Inbound delays begin near Boundary Channel Drive in Arlington and continue across the 14th Street Bridge. Delays finally culminate near the 6th Street Southwest exit. Over on the northbound side of DC 295, very slow moving from the 11th Street Bridge heading up towards East Capitol Street. And over on the southbound side, some lighter delays begin near Nanny Helen Burroughs Avenue. Now from GarageDoorRepair.com, the WMAL Weather Channel forecast.
1: The high on the Sunday headed to 84, and approaching front will bring in showers and possibly a few strong thunderstorms. More rain will fall into the evening with an overnight low of 73, and then a sunny and warmer start to the week on Monday with a high near 90. I'm meteorologist Jeff Maher from the Weather Channel on WMAL.
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4: 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Real quick, folks, I am not a financial advisor, but I have got something better for you right now, and I want you to keep listening. You know, I've been getting a lot of feedback lately, and a lot of you have been reaching out, calling in, letting the folks at Reagan know that you've been tuning in every week. And I have to say that that means everything to me, because I do this show because I genuinely believe in what I'm saying. I believe that the information that I'm putting out there every week, that Carl and I put out every week, can change people's financial lives. And when I hear from people who called Reagan And because of something that they heard on this show, people who protected their retirement, people who finally got off the fence and made that move, that's what this is all about. And a lot of you have been specifically asking about Carl, asking when he's coming back on, asking follow-up questions from the last time he was here. And I love that because Carl has had the chance to actually meet a lot of you, talk to a lot of you, help a lot of you to get started. So I'm not going to make you wait any longer. In segment one, I took you back to August 15th, 1971, the night Nixon closed the gold window, what it actually meant, and how people who understood it immediately moved into gold while everyone else waited and watched their savings get destroyed by stagflation. Gold ran from $35 to $850 in less than a decade, 2,300%. The train left the station and never came back. And I talked about how we were living that exact same structural shift right now. Gold passed 4,300, silver surging, J.P. 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And now I want Carl's take on all of it. Carl, brother, welcome back to the show.
12: Well, thanks so much for having me, as always. I appreciate it.
4: Absolutely, Carl. It's always a pleasure to have you here, man. And Carl, I want to get right into it because I have been on this show for weeks with you, telling people that the time to buy was now, that the fundamentals were screaming, that the smart money was loading up while the public was sitting on the sidelines. And now gold is past 4,300, silver surging, and the market's doing exactly what we both said it was going to do. But here's what frustrates me, Carl. I just spent an entire segment before you just got on telling people about 1971, about how the people who waited for a better entry price watched gold go from $35 back then to $850 without ever getting in. And I still get people that are calling in saying, Walt, I was going to do it, but I waited, or I was going to call, but I want to see if it dipped first. And I just can't wrap my head around it because history is literally repeating itself in real time. And people are making the exact same mistake that the 1971 crowd made. They're standing on the platform watching the train pull away. So, Carl, I want to ask you, because you are the one on the front lines. You're the one talking to people every single day. You were seeing, what are you seeing right now? I mean, you see it every day, but are the phones ringing? Are people waking up? And are people on the fence? Like, what are you telling them?
12: Well, first of all, it's a little bit of everything.
4: Right.
12: And what I mean by that is, yes, we do have folks that are waking up. And yes, we're very, very busy right now. So we got a lot of folks calling in, a lot of people moving, you know, cash savings, IRAs, 401ks, TSPs, you know, all kinds of different type of retirement accounts, as well as just, you know, cash and brokerage. But, you know, the part of it is, too, I do get a lot of folks that are, you know, I'm going to wait and see, or I want to, you know, I want to do my research, or I want to, you know, look and see what the markets are going to do. Well, I mean, listen, if anybody that's listening here knows where we can buy a crystal ball, please call in and let me know, because I'd love to get the lotto numbers and, you know, what have you. I mean, nobody knows what's going to happen. It's just that simple. You know, I mean, look at 2008. People went home from work on a Friday, came back to work on a Monday, and lost a tremendous amount of their portfolios. And it went on for many, many months. You know, a lot of people still haven't recovered from that. So the question becomes is, what are you waiting for? I mean, it's a physical, tangible asset. It's been around thousands of years. It's real money. It's not paper. It's not fiat currency. It's real money. What are you waiting for? I mean, you know, with everything going on, I mean, the writing's on the wall, folks. This is the time to make the move. We're buying it on sale. It's still down. Now's the time to jump in. You know, I mean, I know the busier we get, I've been doing this many, many years. The more metals go up, the busier we get. And, you know, I guess people just don't like to take advantage of a deal. And, you know, I don't like that myself because I love a deal more than anybody. And I really want people to, you know, jump on this bandwagon and do it now. There's no reason to wait. There's nothing to wait for.
4: Yeah. And
12: now is the time to make that move and get yourself in a position. I mean, there's a reason why JP Morgan and Bank of America and, you know, so many others are telling people to buy gold and silver. Warren Buffett.
4: Right. Yeah, I mean, listen, Carl, I know you, man. You and I have known each other quite a while, and I happen to know that your favorite store is Costco. And you were telling Love me it. just last week when I had to get some stuff done, you were telling me what I can do over at Costco and how great the sales are. And it reminds me of what we were talking about a couple weeks ago, Carl. Remember we were talking about the Black Friday thing and about how people line up to get a $300 TV in the snow? And, you know, my concern is that metals are now moving, Carl, like you were just saying. And, you know, it's like you don't want to, you know, it's like waiting for the elevator and seeing everybody walk into the elevator and wondering if it's really going to go to the top floor, you know, and just sitting there waiting. Like, you know, I discussed this in segment one. It's like either you're going to do two things. Either you're going to stand there and watch it go to the top floor and just sit there waiting and waiting and waiting, or you're going to have to run up the stairs sweating and panting and all frantic, and then you're going to have to get in the elevator at the top floor, aka getting into gold and silver when they're already at a much higher prices than they are right now, instead of taking advantage of the very things that you're telling these folks right now.
12: Well, that's exactly it. I mean, listen, you could sit on the sidelines and wait. Sure, it's a commodity. It may go down, but it's not very likely. I mean, with $40 trillion in debt, out of control money printing, dollar devaluation, I mean, inflation that's still here. I mean, the Fed's talking about raising interest rates because of these factors. I mean, if things were as good as they said, I mean, you know, if they were that good, then we wouldn't be talking about, they'd be talking about dropping interest rates. And that's just not the case. I mean, listen, you know, I love our president and I love what our country's doing more than anybody. But the reality of it is there's a lot of things that are out of his control and out of the government's control. And, you know, I mean, listen, the Federal Reserve is not part of the government. It's a central bank, folks. Mm-hmm. They're not part of the U.S. government. They do whatever they want to do. And they're the ones pulling the strings on this. I mean, and unfortunately, the house of cards is starting to wobble. There's a reason why central banks throughout the world are buying as much gold and silver as they can get their hands on. There's a reason why governments all over the world are buying a tremendous amount of, you know, buying gold and silver at, you know, the pace that they're doing it. I mean, listen, it's real simple. If it's good enough for them, why isn't it good enough for you?
4: Mm-hmm. Yeah,
12: but why? I mean,
4: yeah, I mean, listen, you hit it right on the head. The big boy is always positioned first. And, you know, the sad part, Carl, and you and I have discussed this at length many times, including on this show, you know, people's financial advisors, and like you always say, Carl, and I have the same opinion, nothing against financial advisors, but, you know, they're not going to sit there. Your banker, your financial advisor, your custodian, whoever it may be, they're not going to sit there and say, you know, listen, go move into gold and silver, go do this, because they want to protect their investment, i.e. their percentage that they're making off managing your money, you know, and that's the problem. And listen, folks at home, real quick, before we keep going with this, if you're nodding your head right now, if you're listening to Carl and me and you're saying, yeah, that makes sense, I need to do something, then what are you waiting for? Pick up the phone right now. Do not wait until the end of the show. Do not say you're going to do it tomorrow. Do it right now. Call the Reagan Gold Group, 1-800-702-2212. Tell them Walt sent you and ask for Carl. Carl is there. If he is busy, Carl will get back to you. If Carl is available, he will get on. He's been helping people every single week. Tell them that you have a 401k, an IRA, or a TSP, whatever you have, and you want to know how to protect it with physical gold and silver. It's a completely tax-free event. It's completely penalty free. One phone call, one conversation, and they will handle the rest. Now, Carl, I want to shift gears one sec for a minute and talk about something that it's been coming up a lot, because since we started talking about this on the show, and you know, you've been saying the phones have been ringing over there at Reagan. One of the biggest things that people keep saying is, I want to do this, but my money's tied up. They have a 401k from an old job. They have an IRA. They have a TSP. Especially the veterans, the federal employees, the postal workers that are listening right now. And, you know, you and I have been telling people on the show that their money's not trapped, that you can roll a TSP, a 401k, an IRA into a precious metals IRA completely tax-free, completely penalty-free. But I want you to break it down for people, Carl, because you do this every single day.
13: Here's the thing. It doesn't. 100%. Listen, your money's not stuck there.
4: You sell
13: your investment. It's a non-taxable event. It's still within the, you know, retirement umbrella. All you're going to do is move to a cash position, roll the funds over, and buy a physical, tangible asset with those funds and not a piece of paper. Mm-hmm. It's that simple, folks. Do you want a piece of paper that's basically monopoly money that's lost so much value over the years, or do you want to have, real money? I mean, we've seen paper assets go to zero. We've seen fiat currencies globally go away. We've never seen a physical ounce of gold or silver have no value. I don't think it's going to happen anytime soon.
4: Not in 5,000 years.
13: Listen, it's correct. Yeah. I mean, folks, it's a way to position yourself and make sure your money's there when you need it. You worked hard for it. I get people that tell me all the time, Walt, that they, my financial advisor, I feel bad, doing this to him.
4: Oh, God.
13: Well, let me tell you something. And I got a lot of friends that are in that business. They're good people. But I know for a fact when they've had clients that have lost money, and I'm talking about tremendous amounts of money, they've never said, hey, here's $500 for the car payment. Here's $1,000 for the mortgage. Here's another $500 for food. Let me send you some cash to keep things going until your account comes back.
4: Yep.
13: No, what they say is, don't worry. It'll come back. Click.
4: Mm-hmm.
13: That's what happens.
4: Carl, you saved my own mother from that exact situation with a 24-year-old financial advisor that she had never met in her 80s, controlling all of her money. And I thank God every day that you stepped in. I thank God I have the privilege of having you as a friend, and you were able to step in and take control of that. Every time I hear you say that, Carl, it literally just brings me back to what you did for her, which.
13: Yeah,
4: you
13: know, folks, this is your money. This isn't mine. This isn't Reagan Gold's. It's not Walt's. This is yours. It's not your financial advisor's money. It's not the custodian that it's with. It's yours. You have options. You need to know what those options are. If you choose to do it, great. If you decide it's not for you, okay, no harm, no foul. But, there's the reason why so many people are doing this, and they've been doing this because they know what's there. They see what's going on. Give us a call. It doesn't cost anything. Ask for me. Love to chat with you. Let's see if this is something that may or may not make sense for your specific situation. We'll have a very tailored conversation. Answer your questions, get everything addressed, and, go from there. I mean, it's that simple.
4: Carl, and the funny thing I want to bring up, and I know you probably don't remember this because you get so many phone calls that, your head's spinning sometimes, but I remember a few days ago we were speaking and you told me about that gentleman that was trying to move, a lot of money for years and years and years, but he kept getting bad information from other companies until he spoke to you. And you were able to explain everything to him so clearly, and you showed him how easy it was. And, I wish I could get that point across. Maybe I'm doing it right now to all the folks at home, but, that's kind of what differentiates it. And the power of a gentleman like yourself, that one of the top precious metals analysts in this country, I'm sorry, specialists, I said analyst for a second, but you could be an analyst too. but Carl, that was profound to me. It stuck out because, a guy, I think you told me it was a few years he was thinking about doing it. And it's just so easy. And, I think it's for the people at home, I think you and I touched on it last week. It's also that part of it of like, oh, gosh, this sounds great, but what am I going to have to really deal with, syndrome?
13: Well, here's the thing. There is going to be a little bit of work on your end, but when I say a little work, I'm talking about the whole process may take an hour on the phone over a couple of week period from start to finish.
4: Mm-hmm.
13: This isn't anything strenuous. This isn't anything that's going to, consume your life. I mean, we have a team here. I got a great processing team here that just absolutely is fantastic. They do everything above and beyond. They're great. And they're going to hold your hand through this. We jokingly say we do the heavy lifting for you, but we really do. And the thing is, when you hear this misinformation, unfortunately, I've been doing this so long, one of the biggest things I find is really just misinformation. You know, mm-hmm. somebody heard from their best friend's neighbor's cousin, sister-in-law's neighbor that told them that they heard from a guy about gold and silver, where it's just not true.
4: The game of telephone, there's tin cans.
13: I mean, there's that, or, you know, the other part of it is, I mean, listen, there's just people out there that are just so in it for themselves, and they're not giving people proper information. I mean, there's guys on the radio, you know, one guy I could think of in particular, he spews a bunch of lies to people, screaming into the microphone like he knows what he's talking about, and he knows absolutely nothing.
4: Mm-hmm.
13: And the reality of it is it's very simple. This is a simple investment, folks. It's gold and silver. You buy it, it goes up in value, you've made money. If it goes down in value, you've lost money. It's that simple. And we are able to help you do it the proper way, the easy way, and keep it simple. You know, listen, you got to know who you're working with. You got to feel comfortable who you're working with. That's the most important thing.
4: Mm-hmm.
13: You know, yeah. I mean, listen, there's a lot of people giving information out there that just isn't correct, and you need to be careful of that, because that's what I've run across more than anything. I mean, I talked to this nice couple a little bit earlier today, and they were great. You know, Lisa and Scott, they were awesome. And literally, they just, you know, it sounds like their husband just has gotten some misinformation throughout the years. And, you know, I just clarify things. You know, it's real simple. I'm going to, you know, the first thing I always tell everybody is when they get on the phone with me, I always say hello. And then I go, you know, why'd you call? What kind of questions do you have? The floor is yours. Ask your questions. No questions stupid. Let's get it addressed and let's, you know, help make this make sense for you. And like I said, if it makes sense and you want to move forward, great. If not, we had a nice conversation. We part ways. But, you know, the main thing is being able to help people. And I love helping people. Love letting people know that they have an option. They have something that's, you know, maybe not the quote unquote norm because their, you know, HR person doesn't know about this, or, you know, their financial advisors are not going to tell them about it. I mean, I always get people all the time is, you know, my financial advisor never heard of this. Now, trust me when I tell you, your financial advisor is well aware of this. They're just not telling you about it because they don't sell it. They're worried about their paycheck. They're not worried about your money. I promise you, folks, these guys aren't sitting there all day long punching their computer trading your portfolio all day, every day. It's not happening. They give you an option. When you get in there, you get A, B, C, or D. Pick one, and we'll call you in 6 months and give you a review. I mean, I hear that from people constantly. That's if they're able to get them back on the phone in 6 months.
4: Yeah, Carl, you hit it right on the head, man. I mean, transparency is key. And there's a ton of competition. You always say it, Carl. You always say it, and I say the same thing. Radio is a very powerful thing for the folks listening at home. Transparency is key. In a world that is made up these days of lies, you turn on one news station, you see one thing. You turn on another news station, you see another thing. You know, this is this price. That is this price. You know, people don't know what to do until their heads are spinning. And you know, that is why I take such joy in doing this with you, because I know for all the folks listening and all the folks that do end up taking that step and do end up calling, that they're going to get the proper information that they need. And I know you and I on this show, and all I can speak to is you and I are always giving people the facts, and the facts are the most important thing. And Carl, you know, that leads me, you know, to, you know, one of the thing that I wanted to ask you, you know, before I let you go, for the person who's listening to us right now, who has been on the fence for weeks and keeps saying that they're going to call, but they haven't called yet, what's your final message to them, Carl?
13: The final message is, listen, folks, a conversation never hurt anybody. You need to do something to protect this. This is your money. Like I said a couple of minutes ago, this is yours. You need to do something to protect what you have, because unfortunately, none of us are getting any younger. And unfortunately, you know, you got to be able to diversify yourself, because if the markets drop out, guess what? Gold and silver have always soared. You know, obviously history doesn't have to repeat itself, but, you know, I don't know why it wouldn't. I mean, like you just spoke about earlier in the segment, you know, about how, you know, it's repeating itself right now, you know, from the 70s. I mean, so listen, what it really comes down to, folks, you have to do something. You can't be a deer in headlights. And right now, I can't stress enough how now is the time. With everything going on in the markets and what we're looking at, you know, in the metals forecasts here, this is the time to jump in, because unfortunately, it's, you know, the train's leaving the station. You don't want to be chasing the train down the tracks. And this is the time to do it. So please, I urge people, if you have questions, have thoughts, if this is just even a small sliver of something that you're thinking about, give us a call. If you want to ask for me directly, ask for me. Hey, is Carl available? If I'm not there, they'll take a message or send you to one of my associates or assistants. If not, you know, I'll give you a call right back if they send you to my voicemail. But I will always get back to everybody. But the thing is, you have to do something, and you can't be a deer in headlights. It's that simple. You have to protect yourself, and the time is really, you know, of the essence.
4: 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The only risk is doing nothing. Carl, thank you as always, brother. You are the best in the business. I am grateful to have you on this show every single week. Folks, I am Walt Phillips. Thank you for listening to The Gold Show. 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
21: Even with a downgrade, Lala continues to lash Hawaii. I'm Ann Carrick, Fox News. Lala downgraded from hurricane to tropical storm, but it is not done. Fox Weather's Katie Byrne in Honolulu.
22: We've already seen significant impacts over on the Big Island. And in fact, there are search and rescue teams

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8: The 60-day ceasefire agreement between the U.S. and Iran is set to expire with no peace deal in place. Fox's Trey Yinks reports from Tel Aviv.
9: Reports indicate very little progress on a diplomatic solution to reopen the Strait of Hormuz and address Iran's nuclear ambitions. This weekend, Iran continued attacks in the strait. On Saturday, a bulk carrier reported being hit by an unknown projectile. A day prior, an Emirati oil vessel was also targeted. With a focus on Iran, we're also tracking the latest developments between Israel and Iran-backed Hezbollah in Lebanon. Hezbollah violated the ceasefire over the weekend, wounding three Israeli soldiers. This prompted Israel to launch a new round of airstrikes against targets in southern Lebanon.
8: President Trump suggested he would make the Strait of Hormuz a U.S. territory following the conflict with Iran. Iran has claimed it alone maintains and controls the waterway. President Trump announced Friday U.S. violent crime saw its largest one-year decline in decades, with murders down. Fox's Alex Hogan reports with more details.
10: According to the FBI, violent crime in 2025 plummeted to its biggest one-year drop on record. President Trump is in Bedminster, New Jersey this weekend at his golf course, although he started the weekend pointing to these new numbers.
11: We achieved the single largest reduction in violent crime in American history.
10: President Trump praising law enforcement at the Nassau County Police Academy Friday, while joined by Attorney General Todd Blanche and FBI Director Kash Patel. Trump also took aim at Democrats.
11: We call them Democrats now because their policies are so dumb. Fighting to defund the police.
10: According to the FBI, from 2024 to 2025, violent crime decreased by about 9%. Homicides decreased by 18%, dropping to a 20-year low.
8: Homeland Security Secretary Mark Wayne Mullen says daily border apprehensions are at their lowest level in more than 30 years. I'm Ann Kerr, and this is Fox News.
12: Starting off on the southbound side of DC 295, delays have gotten a bit heavier between Nantahala and Burroughs and East Capitol Street. Over on the northbound side, earlier delays reported between Pennsylvania Avenue and East Capitol have completely subsided. Over on the freeway, still expect to see some stop-and-go traffic from the 6th Street Southwest exit heading out towards East Potomac Park. Now from GarageDoorRepair.com, the WMAL Weather Channel forecast.
13: The high on the Sunday headed to 84, and approaching front will bring in showers and possibly a few strong thunderstorms. More rain will fall into the evening with an overnight low of 73, and then a sunny and warmer start to the week on Monday with a high near 90. I'm meteorologist Jeff Marr from the Weather Channel on WMAL.
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0: Hope you're enjoying your day. Glad to have you spending some of it here with Abe Abish, founder of Abish Financial Services. I'm Heather Branch here with Abe on the radio every week, working to unpack some of the headlines you have read, some of the information you've received from a friendly neighbor or coworker about how you can better prepare for your financial future. Well, we're going to ask Abe, an actual financial advisor and retirement planner, to unpack some of the things that we all hear, because we are surrounded by information in a way that the world, that the generations before us never have been, Abe. And
1: yes, we are.
0: It's a good thing in many ways, but it can just really complicate a lot of things.
1: It can be overwhelming too.
0: A little bit.
1: Oh yeah.
0: Just before you get out of bed and you feel like you're already sipping from the fire hydrant. Today specifically, focusing a little bit further in on our investments and how we need to adjust our approach, our mindset, how we figure out how to adjust our approach and our mindset for our retirement. Because for so many of us in our working years, we spent our whole life saving to a 401k, watching all the market runs that we've seen over the last several decades really give us some great benefits, but we got to adjust that as we get into retirement. So the how-tos of it, unfortunately, it's more complicated. It becomes more and more complicated. And Wall Street is not being very nice to us. I'm going to tattletale on Wall Street. They're calling us names, and I don't like it because we are smart men and women here. But Wall Street has a nickname for us everyday investors, and it's their words, not ours. The dumb money, apparently, is what we are referred to.
1: Wow.
0: So this assumption is that regular people tend to panic, chase trends. We make emotional decisions. While the professionals, they stay disciplined. Because, you know, on Wall Street, all those professionals up there on Wall Street, they're just, they know exactly what they're doing and stay disciplined all the time, right?
1: Not all the time.
0: If only.
1: Not all the time.
0: Some analysts do say that individual investors, this is where the story gets interesting. Listen to us, lean in closer to your radio speaker. Some analysts say individual investors have been surprisingly resilient during recent market sell-offs. Robinhood's Steve Quirk was telling CNBC that they, us, the dumb money, have stepped in to buy when others were selling.
2: They're actually very savvy. They bailed out the market during COVID, and they bailed it out again during the tariffs. Like, they were aggressive buyers.
0: That's right, we were. Because we are not dumb investors. We're not the dumb money. We're the smart money, Abe. But we have spoken before on this program about the emotions that so quickly come in when we do see market downturns. So when we see a tumble, is buying the dip a smart move, or is it a costly mistake, or is there somewhere in between? How, especially in this next phase in our retirement, how should we approach?
1: Yeah, you know, we have seen so many successful do-it-yourself investors come in. You know, so many resilient investors that have stayed prudent, that have stayed disciplined, that haven't chased the trends, that have bought the dip, and when the, you know, the opportunities, they have bought more when the markets are down, and also have just have continued to pour more money into the markets and into their financial plan, you know, whether the markets are up or down. And, you know, usually when we see people, Heather, they're at the point of retirement, they're in their late 50s, early to mid 60s, they typically have several million saved on average. And that's because of being prudent and disciplined for 30 plus years.
0: Yep.
1: So, you know, we see a lot of people who have done really well, but, you know, we compare retirement planning to climbing up and down a mountain. And for me, it's quite simple when I think about this, right? When you're climbing up a mountain, you're going up the ascent, right? And it's pedal to the metal, head to the ground, saving as much as possible, maxing out your 401ks and TSPs, taking on risk because you're in your 20s, 30s, 40s, and you have a lot of time before you get to your 60s and can retire. But then the closer and closer you start getting to retirement, you wake up one day and you say, man, I just hit my first million. I got my second million or third million. It's like, you know what? I feel like I've hit my number, or I'm getting close to my number. Maybe I should start reducing the risk a little bit because now I'm 55, 58. I'm getting closer to retirement. Not going to go back to work. I don't want to go back to work. I want to retire and enjoy my money, right? So we get to the top of our retirement mountain, and we need to and want to descend down safely. So we go from pure growth to growth in income, where we should be going from pure growth to growth in income, so that now we can replace our paychecks and enjoy the fruits of our labor over the last 30 to 40 years. So we have certainly seen disciplined, prudent, resilient investors come in, and it's just nice to see. And it's proof that if you stick to your own plan for a long time, it can typically work out, right? So what are retail investors doing? According to Citadel Securities, this dip buying activity reached its highest level on record over the last 6 months. On the days when the S&P 500 fell, retail investors bought stocks at 3.5 times their normal pace. I think that's because when you've been in the stock market for a long time, you know it's going to go up and down. And you know that when there's dips, eventually, probably, it's going to rebound, right? And come back around. And so that could be an opportunity. Confidence during sell-offs. Many investors see falling prices as an opportunity rather than a reason to panic. And again, retail trading activity hit records in May and June, suggesting more investors are willing to put money to work during periods of uncertainty. And so that can be great. Now, where it can be a challenge is if that happens at the point of retirement, your portfolio is down 10 to 20%. You don't have anything safe built in there that you can access that hasn't gone down when the markets have. That can be trouble if you don't have those safe buckets of money to go to that you can depend on. And so it's been a different approach than Wall Street. While Wall Street often assumes individual investors act emotionally, many have been buying during market pullbacks rather than selling. And that steady dip buying has become and can become a meaningful force in the market. We just recently worked with a couple in their late 60s. They're retiring in about 2 to 3 years. He's going to retire by 70, so he's 67. I think she's 68. Okay. They live here and in Texas. And the main problem with what they had done is that they were do-it-yourself investors until the point of retirement. They had gotten to $4 million. Great savers, just didn't know how to protect it, preserve it, and distribute it. Right? They wanted to know, how can I enjoy it?
0: Mm-hmm.
1: We've gotten here to the point of retirement, Abe, and we've got TSPs, 401ks, and IRAs, and we feel like we've done a really good job. And that doesn't even include, you know, cash in the bank and real estate properties. But now, you know, we're in our mid to late 60s. We want to enjoy it. We don't want to run out of it. We also want to protect it and make sure it goes to our kids and grandkids because they have a bunch of them. So we put together a portfolio x-ray so they could understand what they were invested in, what they have, right? The pros and cons of the investments and all those accounts that they put together. And we showed them how they could start shifting from pure growth, pure pedal to the metal, pure return focused, to growth and income focus. We built in a distribution plan to help them protect and preserve that $4 million, to continue to grow it, but also to produce income and to reduce taxes, all in one plan. So you don't have to go to this guy for that, you know, service, this guy or gal for that other service, this guy or gal for that other service. You really should be able to put everything you have together into one comprehensive, cohesive, consolidated retirement plan. We did that all through the portfolio x-ray and analysis that we talk about on the radio show week in and week out. If you're 55 years old and older, you save $500,000 or more for your retirement. 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And if it's right and best for you as you head into what we call phase two, that descent down your own retirement mountain, to the next five callers and others, complimentary.
0: 571-570-3559. 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Again, complimentary. 571-570-3559. That's 571-570-3559. Abe, real quick, before we get into our next subject, I wanted to make mention, because you brought up the retirement mountain analogy, and we haven't talked about it in a little while. Your book that you published last year, The Retirement Mountain, The 7 Steps to a Long-Lasting Retirement, is a great place for pre-retirees or even early retirees if you are realizing that you've gone into retirement but you don't have a true plan, a great resource to begin getting some ideas, collecting your thoughts, helping to walk you through some of those initial thoughts. It's only about, it's about 100 pages long. I think it'll take you a Saturday afternoon to read. And sure, we do have complimentary copies for those who come into the office for an appointment. Also, options for you to download a digital copy up on the website, theretirementkey.com. Click on the media tab, choose book, you'll see links there. And just speak to a little bit about what somebody can expect to, what your goal is for a reader to get from this book.
1: Yeah, so my goal in writing the book was for anyone reading the book to understand what they need to know at the point of retirement and building together what we believe is a comprehensive retirement plan at the point of retirement, yeah. right? It's much yeah. more than just your money. It's your money and everything that you want the money to do for your for yeah. yourself and your family, right? Yeah. Yeah. But Heather, as you know, there's so many decisions you have at the point of retirement. So how do I make the right Social Security decision? And then, oh, okay, I've got $3 million. How do I reduce taxes as much as possible? And by the way, Abe and Heather, I want to pass on money to my family. How could I do that? Mm-hmm. And also, Abe and Heather, like, my mom is in her early 90s and still living and kicking and doing well. And, you know, I plan on living long as well. And how can I protect against a healthcare event? And so all of these things that we talk about in the book, we believe can be put together in a comprehensive retirement plan that could end up being successful for somebody if they do that.
0: Well,
1: so that's what we wanted the readers to know is how do you put together this plan that should be different from the plan that you had in your 30s, 40s, and 50s?
0: Because it's a different phase of life, different goals, different objectives. Correct. And you, of course, just working to put the information into people's hands, into their minds. That's the goal of Abe writing this book. He just wants you to have a resource, a place to begin to empower yourself. So again, The Retirement Mountain, The 7 Steps to a Long-Lasting Retirement. A complimentary copy for those who come in for an appointment. You can also buy it on Amazon, or you can download the digital version for free. Just go to the website, theretirementkey.com. Click on the media tab, choose book. You'll see more information. We've got everything up there posted for you to download and consume. We were starting off talking about our market risk and how to better adjust in retirement. That's just one area of a plan, Abe. And when it comes to different formulas to apply to our plan, mm-hmm. there's always new ones coming up, or old ones become new again. And what we like to do here on the radio is to put those rules, those ideas under the microscope a bit, get your opinion on them. So one of the rules is the rule of thirds. You listen to the radio, you may have heard that before. The idea is you divide your savings evenly into three buckets: guaranteed income, fixed income investments, and equities. What are your thoughts on this rule of thirds?
1: I really like it. Okay. You know, we talk about with our clients often, you know, money's in terms of buckets, right? We believe you need a bucket of money for emergency funds. We believe you need a bucket of money for growth. You need to get the money to last you into your 90s if you live that long. Mm-hmm. We believe you need a bucket of money for income that you can tap into for reliable, dependable income, especially when the markets are down. We believe you need a bucket of money for long-term care and healthcare, right? And then what about passing money on to your loved ones too, if that's important? So yeah, I like it, right? If you can think about your monies that way, and hey, I've got a couple $1 million, I've got $1 million, I've got $10 million, whatever it is, think about separating your monies for you to serve different purposes. Every single dollar you saved and invested should not be set aside for the same purpose, right? Again, you might have X amount of money saved, maybe it's $3 million, and you say, you know what? This million of the three, I want to spend down until the last check bounces. I do not care if one penny goes to my kids or grandkids. It's for me and my wife. It's for me and my husband. It's for me and my partner. We're going to enjoy it. We're going to spend every penny down. But the other $2 million, you know, part of that I want to know it's going to be there for me in my 90s. Part of that I want to pass on to my kids and my grandkids. Or I want to donate or tithe, whatever it is. Mm-hmm. And so I think it's really smart to be thinking about your investment portfolio and life savings in terms of buckets and how it can help you accomplish a bunch of different things. And some more for the article, I think that really can help develop income confidence. You know, the rule of thirds is aimed to create steadier retirement income. It can also reduce the need to sell investments during market downturns to cover expenses if you have money set aside, right, that are safe, maybe principal protected. A response to changing times. Some retirees are questioning traditional guidelines like the 4% rule. The rule of thirds is gaining attention as an alternative for today's environment of inflation, longer lifespans, and higher costs. And it trades flexibility for stability. One caution is that converting a portion of savings into guaranteed income can limit liquidity if you decide to do that. And once money is committed, it may not easily be accessed for unexpected expenses, making this approach less flexible than an all-investment strategy. Well, you got to weigh your pros and cons of all of these different rules and find out what's best for you, right? And everyone has different needs and goals and objectives in retirement. And that's why we build customized plans that are specific to that individual or family.
0: Yeah.
1: We just recently worked with a family out of Northern Virginia, $3 million with us and a few million dollars that they're self-managing as well.
0: Wow.
1: Right here in Northern Virginia, pretty close to our office. And, you know, the main problem when they came to us is that all their monies were scattered, multiple accounts. The husband's actually retired now, but the wife is still working. Mm-hmm. And, you know, he wanted a firm to be able to manage his dollars so that if he passed first, Everything could be handled for the wife and the kids.
0: Okay.
1: And that is a big reason why husbands and wives come in and say, you know, they want to make sure each spouse is taken care of, the surviving spouse is taken care of, and the family's taken care of. Because oftentimes just one spouse is the main one really leading with the financial decisions, you know, leading with the investment choices and all those things. Mm-hmm. We put together a retirement roadmap for this gentleman and his family, really showed him how to split up the investments to accomplish different objectives that he had, how to generate income, how to reduce taxes, how to pass on money to his wife and his kids most efficiently. That was all done through a retirement roadmap. You need a comprehensive plan. You deserve a comprehensive plan that you can follow, track, measure, know how you're doing as you're heading into retirement. Even if you're 10, 15, 20 years into retirement, how do you know how you're doing without a compass check, without something to follow and track, just like GPS in a car? That retirement roadmap, it's a comprehensive plan. 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If you're 55 years old and older, you've saved $500,000 or more, you know, your life savings, dollars that we can help you to manage. We want to offer you your own customized retirement roadmap. Put together a plan, and we'll show you how you can enjoy income from the life savings that you've worked so hard to build. To the next five callers and others, complimentary.
0: Abe, we constantly talk about the review process here and getting your own retirement roadmap done. What can somebody expect to learn through that process? What is reviewed and revealed through a retirement roadmap?
1: Yeah, great question. Well, a retirement roadmap is just that. It's a comprehensive plan that pulls everyone's resources together, right? All of their resources, their, you know, where their income's going to come from, their investments, their healthcare, their estate plan, their tax plan, all of it into one plan. Because especially if we're married, we've got accounts everywhere, right, between husband and wife. And even if we're single, we typically have 5 to 7 accounts out there that we need to pull together.
0: People change jobs very frequently nowadays. Yeah.
1: Yeah. So in that retirement roadmap, the first thing we look at, Heather, is someone's income in retirement. Where is all that income going to come from? Your Social Security, stocks, annuities, pensions, whatever it is. Then we're also going to look at taxes. Well, you have all this money coming in. You've saved all this money. What do taxes look like for you? Mm-hmm. We're going to look at healthcare. Are you on Medicare? Are you on your own private healthcare? Do you need long-term care? That estate plan is also very important. And of course, the investment plan is going to be inside that roadmap as well. What type of investments should you have for what we call phase two? So it's a comprehensive plan that most retirees need in retirement.
0: And if you are in need of this roadmap for yourself, one that's customized to you and your goals, at Abish Financial, here to create that retirement roadmap customized to you, give us a call, 571-570-3559. Start the conversation about your retirement roadmap, 571-570-3559. So as I was saying, we're focusing a lot on our market, risk, investments, style, allocation, this half hour of the program, Abe. And when it comes to our market opportunity, I mean, you can't deny the certain companies that have been dominating the headlines.
1: Sure.
0: As if Apple and Meta and Microsoft are not sexy enough, here comes Elon with SpaceX. And I think we got a couple more big IPOs happening before the end of the year, just to name a few.
1: Sure.
0: But MarketGuard CIO Brad Jenkins, he is saying all that attention can actually leave investors with more exposure to just a handful of stocks, more exposure than they even realize. This is Brad Jenkins.
3: A lot of your listeners will probably know the term the Mag 7, right? The Magnificent 7 or the Big 10. These are a few stocks, think of it, 7 or 10 companies that have absolutely, in my opinion, manipulated the S&P 500, which is quote unquote the market when so many of us pull up our iPhones or we turn on the TV or the nightly news says the S&P closed at this and the Dow Jones and the NASDAQ. Well, here's the challenge. When you have 7 to 10 companies that can completely distort the performance of the other 493 companies, and we look at the S&P and we go, look at how great the market's doing. No. Look what's happening by these companies distorting what's taking place. So there's got to be a way to dig into it deeper. There has to be a way to filter through that. And that is what MarketGuard helps to bring to the table.
0: And that is what you are here to also help clarify for us, Abe. The idea of the concentration that many investors might have and not even realize, it creates risk. It's built up in their portfolios, unbeknownst to them. They don't realize it until the market then does take a turn. So how can we stress test our portfolio for risk like that? How do you help guard against those kinds of things.
1: You do just that. Okay. You stress test it. Yeah. And we talk about that week in and week out. We call it a portfolio x-ray, but we'll run everybody's investments and 401ks and IRAs, TSPs, all of those things through software called Morningstar and other software we use as well, but we'll use Morningstar. It'll give us all the pros and cons of an investment, right? All the ups, downs, highs, lows, cost, and everything you need to know about a particular stock or even a fund or ETF. And so just like you get your car checked, you know, once a year or twice a year, just like you get your teeth checked once or twice a year and your health checked, so should you do the same thing with your investments and your life savings. And this is one way to do it, through a portfolio x-ray. And, you know, Brad Jenkins, MarketGuard is right. You know, the risk is sometimes bigger than it looks. Heading into this year, as an example, the Mag 7 made up roughly a third of the S&P 500's total market cap. In 2025 alone, approximately 42% of the index's entire return came from just those seven stocks. Mm-hmm. The other 493 companies combined accounted for less than 60% of the gains of that index. So don't be fooled by the index. When a handful of stocks are driving most of the gains, a portfolio can look healthy while carrying more risk than an investor realizes. We see that all the time because people want to be part of those hot companies. You just named a bunch of them earlier, Heather, and we have FOMO, and we feel like we're going to miss out if we don't get invested on the latest IPO or the latest company or the latest fund. But you want to focus on the whole plan. Focus on the forest, not the trees, right? And so we'll see people just get wrapped up in a company or companies. And so we just recently met with somebody that's also from Northern Virginia, $10 million. Wow. She's in her 60s. And all of that $10 million was in less than 10 stocks.
0: Yep.
1: Very concentrated in tech, not diversified at all, in our opinions. This lady was scared, concerned, fearful. Here's a lady with $10 million. But the $10 million was in less than 10 stocks, and just fearful and not knowing how to generate income from her plan because she didn't have a plan. Mm-hmm. $10 million in tech stocks, okay, that's fantastic. That's a wonderful job of saving. Mm-hmm. But how can we turn this into money you can actually enjoy instead of just being focused on the latest, you know, tech stock that's out there, or the return that could be through the roof? How can we return this wonderful job of savings into enjoyable income? So we put together a portfolio x-ray for her, which showed her what she owned, the pros and cons of those stocks, the pros and cons of having all eggs in one tech basket, the ups, the downs, the costs, the risks. We recommended, of course, to diversify and to put together a plan to grow and produce income, which is exactly what she wanted. Really came in to figure out, how can I enjoy money now, right? I'm at the point where I feel like I've got a good nest egg. I don't have forever to enjoy this. Abe and the team helped me put together a distribution plan where I can replace my paycheck and enjoy income I could depend on for a long time.
0: Yeah.
1: That was all done through a portfolio x-ray. 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
0: 571-570-3559 is the number you're dialing right now. 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It's 571-570-3559. You can take a minute right now to make that call. Then we're going to go back to some basic finance and retirement 101, talking about the fundamentals of giving yourself spending confidence, how to avoid DIY retirement planning mistakes, and the retirement rules that used to apply but may not anymore. That's all coming up in the next half hour right here on The Retirement Key. We'll be right back.

0: off over on the outer loop of the 495 Capital Beltway near Braddock Road. A multi-vehicle crash currently blocks two outer loop left lanes with heavy jam-up delays back towards the Little River Turnpike. Over on the freeway, still seeing some delays headed westbound from the 3rd Street Tunnel out towards the 14th Street Bridge. And over on DC 295, expect jam-up delays in both directions approaching East Capitol Street. Now from GarageDoorRepair.com, the WMAL Weather Channel forecast.
1: The high on the Sunday headed to 84, and approaching front will bring in showers and possibly a few strong thunderstorms. More rain will fall into the evening with an overnight low of 73, and then a sunny and warmer start to the week on Monday with a high near 90. I'm meteorologist Jeff Marr from the Weather Channel on WMAL.
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7: 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So as always, while you're listening, if you want to reach out to set a time to start the conversation, you can do so by dialing the number 571-570-3559 or find us at theretirementkey.com. It's interesting because it's that time of year where you're starting to see the back-to-school TV commercials. And so for this half hour of the program, I actually wanted to do some resetting, some finance. We're going to do some basic finance retirement 101 for the next half hour, Abe. And you actually, before you and I came on the air, we were talking about the work that we're doing here on the radio each week, the information you, you work to share in a conversation you were having specifically with somebody in the office about that.
8: Yeah, basically retirement fundamentals. And, you know, I was talking to one of our clients, you know, a newer client here in the last couple of years. And he's like, you know, one thing I've realized about you, Abe, is that you just continue to talk about the same things over and over on your radio show. And what he was meaning was retirement fundamentals. And I said, you know, and then he went into specifics. I said, you know, sometimes I feel like I sound like a broken record. However, I think people need to continue to hear the fundamentals and not chase the, you know, shiny objects out there when it comes to retirement investments and focusing on individual companies and funds and things like that. But looking at the big picture, right? Looking at the forest, not the trees, focusing on the plan. And so when it comes to retirement fundamentals, I mean, you know, starting with the basics is key. First off, you know, I think you want to develop a retirement vision. When do you want to retire if you haven't retired? Where do you want to retire? What kind of lifestyle do you want? Where do you want to live? How much income do you think you'll need? Is legacy important to you? Do you want to pass any money on, or do you just want to spend it all down? If you're still working, obviously saving as much as you possibly can, taking advantage of tax deferral, compound interest, obviously building a diversified investment portfolio, especially the closer and closer you get to retirement and into retirement. You want a retirement portfolio built for income, built to last, right? With protection and preservation in mind. And that should be a good mix of investments, diversified. Then you want to manage the risk of your diversified portfolio, right? Mm-hmm. Because we don't want to lose 20, 30, 40% in a year and fall behind and then try to make it up. We want to watch out for market volatility, inflation, longevity, outliving your assets, healthcare, long-term care, sequence of returns. I mean, we do talk about these topics every single week, but they're so important. Then taxes, right? So now we got our income figured out. We're retired. We got our investment portfolio. It's diversified. We're managing the risk. Now, what are some other things that can catch us off guard or maybe eat into our life savings and net worth? Taxes, the possibility of taxes going up, or the possibility of you just having more income in retirement than your working career with fewer deductions. Yes, ladies and gentlemen, we see that oftentimes. And you want to build reliable income. You want to have a withdrawal strategy for that reliable income. And then if legacy is important, you want to build that in. Finally, you want to review the plan regularly, mm-hmm. right? You want to, don't want to just put it off for a couple of years. Things can change quick. I mean, look at everything happening here in calendar year 2026 internationally. And so you want to make sure that everything going on in the markets and in the economy, that your plan is keeping up with those things. So those are the pillars, and we need to pay attention to them, and we need to focus on them. I would call them five pillars right there. Income, investments, taxes, healthcare, and estate planning.
7: Got it.
8: And if you're building a plan around those five pillars, I mean, there's not a lot out there that you're not going to plan for when you have those things in mind. So back to the basics. Look, major leaguers do it. You know, football professionals do it as well. They go back to camp, you know, like a summer camp before the season starts, and they just get out there and they start catching balls and they start running routes again, just like they did when they were 5 years old, if they were playing, you know, in
7: Little League.
8: Yeah, right. So I think we should as well as we prepare for retirement.
7: Something else that I think that you're constantly stressing as well, again, going back to fundamentals and just and revisiting those principles over and over again, is the argument that you point out to so many people that chasing the sexy investment, chasing the fancy and fast. Mm-hmm. For the people that you're talking with every single day at the offices of Abish Financial Services, you're constantly saying, you've won the game. You've made it to retirement. You've got a million, two million, 5 million saved. Why would you be chasing fancy and fast and risking that when you can live the life you want to live? Why risk messing that up?
8: I think because of the focus, I think people do that because the focus was on the investments and on the dollar and on the rate of return for so long, right? For 30 to 40 years. And then they get to the point of retirement or early retirement. And they, you know, a lot of people still have that focus when they're really losing focus of the big picture plan by doing that, right? And then they're scared to spend their money, right? If you're focusing on stocks or just funds and the returns, they're in, you know, maybe the latest fancy investment or whatever company that just IPO'd and that company goes down, now you don't want to sell it, right? Now you don't want it. So
7: I think that, but also I would say, you know, the work that we do here, you're hammering these fundamentals in. Maybe you and I we're doing a bad job not doing the sexy headlines. Like a lot of financial news and radio and TV that you see, it is about, ooh, the fast and fancy thing, the flashy thing. You and I are over here going, everybody, take your money, create reliable income streams, have a boring financial retirement plan so that you can have a fun retirement.
8: I think boring is actually something to strive for in retirement when it comes to your retirement plan, meaning you don't want a lot of volatility. You want stability. You want a dependable plan, a predictable plan, right? And so that's not going to come by chasing the next headline.
7: If you believe boring is better, reach out. Abe and his team here to help you build that kind of plan. 571-570-3559. Also online anytime, theretirementkey.com. Let's continue on the point you just made about people that are afraid to spend their money. Even when they've done everything right, they've saved enough. Because an interesting twist of this idea is that the very people who have built significant wealth might be the least likely to ever feel comfortable using it, Abe. This is financial author Adam Grossman recently on Morningstar.
9: You know, I see the thinking, which is that people shouldn't unnecessarily deprive themselves in retirement after saving their whole lives. You know, they shouldn't have to live on ramen noodles if the numbers say that they really don't have to. But I think that there's a little bit of a conundrum there, which is that people who are frugal by nature are people who will tend to accumulate significant portfolios. And so they're the people who can afford to spend more in retirement, but it's just not in their DNA. So it is harder for those people to spend. You know, someone's naturally frugal. and you tell them, don't buy the Honda, go buy the Mercedes, they may not want to do that.
7: It's natural frugalness that has been embedded in these strong, smart savers, Abe. So how do you help somebody flip the switch when they've spent a lifetime being careful and now they're being told it's okay to actually enjoy it?
8: I think number one, having a plan that allows them to do so, right? So turning that accumulation plan and that savings, those dollars into enjoyable income is showing our clients how we can do that, showing them that that income is going to be dependable, that they can depend on that income come from different sources. And then finally, encouraging them to spend. We are a distribution planning firm. That means we help our clients get money out of their accounts so they can enjoy their life savings during retirement. This is why you save that money. A lot of firms don't want you taking money out of those accounts for various reasons. That's because the focus is usually rate of return and growing. Our clients have reached retirement, about to retire. They want to turn the nest egg into enjoyable income. And I've had those conversations with clients, Heather, where I'm like, you know what? Don't be afraid to upgrade those seats to Europe when you go to Italy to first class or to business class. You have the money. You've got millions of dollars here. Mm-hmm. What else are you going to do with it?
7: Right.
8: Don't be afraid to upgrade and, you know, stay in a nicer hotel or whatever it is. And they'll look at me like I'm crazy. Like, you're a financial planner. Why are you telling me to do that? I'm like, well, if you don't, you're going to be 80 to 85, maybe wishing that you did. Mm-hmm. And no one wants to be in that position.
7: Right, right.
8: So we just recently worked with a couple out of Leesburg, Virginia, about $1.5 million saved and accumulated in IRAs predominantly. Late 60s, about a 7 risk on our risk scale of 1 to 10. That's a 70-30 allocation where 70% is set out for growth and 30% is set out for income and safer vehicles, mm-hmm. protection in the plan. Mm-hmm. Problem with them is that they wanted to turn their savings into income. So they had saved $1.5 million looking for an income and distribution plan. Like, we have this money saved. Now we want to retire. How do we turn it into enjoyable income? By putting together a plan, by looking at how we're going to do this, by putting together a withdrawal strategy, by sticking with the fundamentals, just like professional sports players do. They go back to spring training and their sports headquarters every single year before the season, and they get back to the basics. We're going to do that with a retirement plan. So we put together a retirement income plan for them to show them how to do just that. We showed them how to take their savings and turn it into enjoyable income. It's a permission to spend. We talk about this on the show here in the DC metro area. You know, oftentimes that permission to spend comes from having a plan that you can trust, working with a firm that you can trust, believing in the plan, right? If you're going to a restaurant or a new venue or a new location in the area that you haven't been to for the first time, you're more than likely going to put it into GPS. Mm-hmm. And oftentimes I'll put a location into GPS when I've been to that location 100 times, just in case there's an accident,
7: yeah.
8: Right?
7: Yeah.
8: And it says, you know what, you should take a detour and then take another road. I don't want to really be thinking about it, especially if I'm on the phone.
7: Especially,
8: right? So I'm
7: going to
8: put it into GPS.
7: In this part of the state, the traffic that can accumulate, forget about it.
8: You never know. I'll tell you what, just living in the DC metro area, my entire life, like 40 something years, you're bound to expect something, whether it's construction, whether it's a car accident, or just simply rush hour traffic in the morning or after work. But, you know, just like you would put GPS in your car to get you safely to a destination, you want the same thing with retirement. You want GPS for your retirement. You want a plan that's really going to help you to navigate all the ins and outs of it. And for this couple, income was one of the most important things. So we put together a simple but powerful retirement income plan that showed them where the income could come from, that they could follow and track with us 4 times a year in our reviews with them. So if you're listening to this, you're 55 years old and older, you've saved $500,000 or more for your retirement and in investable assets that we can help you to manage. We want to help you to put together your own customized retirement income plan. Turn that accumulation into distribution. Go from the ascent to the descent safely, that retirement mountain we talk about. Put a plan together to enjoy your money. To the next 5 callers and others, complimentary.
7: 571-570-3559. Call right now. Let's set a time on the calendar. Start the conversation about your own retirement income plan. Complimentary. 571-570-3559. That's 571-570-3559. Again, we're constantly talking about praising the people here in the DC metro area, all the hard work they've done, the saving, the sacrificing over the years. So many smart DIY investors, they figure they've done it on their own this far, gotten to this point. What's the big deal with DIYing it in my retirement as well? I mean, it can't be that hard, right? Well, these are the kinds of things we like to point out because it's such a different ballgame in this next phase of life. And actually, there was a gentleman, he wrote into a column on MSN.com talking about the story of trying to plan for retirement on his own. And he was pointing out a few major spots that he got wrong himself. He said he had to self-fund his health care for 2 years, which was way more expensive than he had thought. He figured Social Security would be enough to handle his monthly expenses. It was not. And his biggest miss was not factoring in unexpected expenses like a house repair, a car repair, a trip. These were all budget busters that forced him to cut back on his lifestyle, which, of course, none of us want to see happen, Abe. So is this something that you see? What do you do when you're planning to help avoid this kind of problem?
8: Yeah, that is all true. We see that oftentimes as well, Heather. Look, healthcare costs are oftentimes underestimated. Self-funding for health insurance before you can hop on Medicare, far more expensive than a lot of people expect. And planning for that gap is critical to avoid draining savings early in retirement. And it's a conversation we have oftentimes with our clients.
7: Yeah.
8: Leading up to Medicare there. Social Security alone hardly ever covers expenses. Many retirees assume their monthly benefit will be enough. But real life costs, housing, food, discretionary spending often exceed those payments. And advisors should stress building supplemental income streams to fill the gap. Obviously, we do that as well. Typically, our clients have saved a few million dollars and we can help them enjoy a pretty good income from that life savings amount that they've worked so hard for. Unexpected expenses continue to happen in retirement. They can also derail budgets if you don't have cash flow set aside or cash set aside for emergency funds. So a robust emergency fund and a flexible spending plan can help absorb those shocks without sacrificing your lifestyle. Finally, that would be a good lesson for anyone listening to put together a plan. A comprehensive retirement plan should include all of these things: healthcare projections, realistic income analysis, a contingency for reserves. These steps reduce surprises and will help keep retirees from having to cut back dramatically. At the end of the day, what do we keep on really pointing out on the show over and over and over again? It's a plan. Going back to the basics, and in that plan, covering all your bases as much as possible. It's not just the money. It's not just the dollars. Yeah, that's extremely important. The dollars are going to help you do what you want to do. We want to protect those dollars from all the risks we possibly can that can really erode your wealth and mess up your wealth. We just recently worked with a couple down in Fredericksburg, Virginia. About $1 million to $2 million saved and accumulated. 6 risk on our scale, that classic 60-40 allocation that they're comfortable with. Early to mid-60s. And the problem with their plan and when they came to us is that, the gentleman, the husband, was kind of managing the finances and he just wanted to get out of his own way and didn't know what he didn't know, right? Yeah. And a lot of people come to our conference room table saying the same thing. Look, I feel like I've got a good amount of money saved here. I don't want to mess this up, right? I want money to go to my wife. I want money to go to my kids, my grandkids. I got to get this money to last me the next 30 years. And, you know, I know a little bit about mutual funds and ETFs and whatever was in my 401k. And, you know, I've got a good idea when I want to turn on Social Security and things like that. But there's so much more to know about a retirement plan. I think a lot of people realize that, acknowledge that, and because of that, hire a retirement planner to help them. And that was the case with this family and this gentleman who's kind of leading the way with the family finances, wanting to get out of his own way, wanting to enjoy retirement and not worry about their plan, not worry about the stock market, their income and all these things as much. 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
7: 571-570-3559. That's the number to dial right now. Let's set a time on the calendar. 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That's the number you're dialing right now. It's 571-570-3559. Something else that we're constantly have to battle off, Abe, is the ongoing headlines, the ideas that other people project upon us, even the rules of old that have worked in the past that are no longer applicable. For decades, retirement came with a predictable playbook. Save consistently. Follow a few simple rules. You're going to be okay. But that playbook was built for a different time and a different economy. So today's retirees are dealing with things like longer lifespans. We've got higher inflation. We've got more market volatility. Some of the most trusted retirement rules of the past are not holding up anymore. And I wanted to ask you to go through the ones that you're seeing folks come to you with and ask me about that just don't hold up anymore, that we need to look past, find the new rules. What are the new rules of retirement?
8: Yeah. Yep. Good, Heather. Yeah. Here are a few. 4%, the 4% withdrawal rule, right? It was meant to be a guide, but never designed to be a true income strategy. You want to know what the 4% rule is. What is it? How does it work? Why would that be important to me? And then develop your own customized income and withdrawal strategy. Mm-hmm. Your home is your retirement plan, quote unquote. There was a time when people believed their house would take care of them financially in retirement, but with property taxes going up, insurance costs going up, maintenance expenses are making that strategy far less reliable. Mm-hmm. Many retirees can end up equity rich and cash poor because a home doesn't generate income on its own, right? You got to sell it, you got to refi or whatever to actually use cash in the house if you have it. The market always comes back. Well, over a long period of time, the market wins, right? But what if the markets are down right when you need income in retirement or right when RMDs start or whatever it is? That mindset worked when you were younger and still contributing to the portfolio, but in retirement, you're withdrawing money, taking withdrawals during downturns. Man, that can be a double whammy. We talk about that oftentimes too, sequence risk. I'll add one more.
7: Yeah.
8: And that is when you get to retirement, you're going to have lower taxes in retirement simply because your income is lower.
7: Yeah.
8: And that might be true for some, but for so many people we meet with, Heather, and we talk about this so often on the show, it's simply not true. Yeah. One of the biggest myths I personally believe about retirement planning is that when you get to retirement, you'll be in a lower tax bracket. So you want to know the rules of the game. You want to be educated and you want to know how all these things will affect you. Mm-hmm. We just recently helped a family out of Vienna, about $8 million accumulated. Just wonderful job of saving diligently, prudently, not overspending, obviously, and just being educated, obviously, as well on investing and just retirement. But again, here's a couple with $8 million saved, just kind of getting out of their own way and say, you know what? I want you guys to take it over. You know why? I want to enjoy my retirement.
7: Yeah.
8: And I don't want to be managing this every single day. And I really, really applaud that. And that's what I would want for myself as well. So I can be traveling, doing whatever I'm going to be doing in retirement personally. And so one of the biggest things for them was, you know, with $8 million, and that's just investable assets. That doesn't even include real estate. You're talking over a $10 million net worth.
7: Wow.
8: One of the biggest things for people with that kind of money saved is looking for ways, every way possible, to lower taxes on those investable assets, on that wealth, to make those dollars most tax efficient for the family. Well, when you've got large gains in a brokerage account and you've got tons of money saved in pre-taxed accounts, if you let all that continue to compound and grow, you can have massive RMDs, sometimes hundreds of thousands of dollars a year that people oftentimes don't need, that just continue to stack. And even if the tax code never changed, that could end up pushing you up into a higher tax bracket. So we put together a tax mapping report and tax plan for them. 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
7: 571-570-3559 is the number you're dialing. Let's set a time on the calendar. 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It's 571-570-3559. That's 571-570-3559. Abe, we talk all the time about inviting folks to come in to the office to have a full review, a second opinion done on their savings. When somebody comes into the office at Abish Financial for that first meeting, what does that conversation, that initial first meeting, typically look like? How does that go? What can somebody expect?
8: Right. Yeah. So the first meeting is going to be with someone on our client relations team. It might be 10 to 15 minutes, maybe 10 to 20 minutes.
7: Okay.
8: And it's really helping that prospective client understand exactly what it is they need to get to us. It's going to be their statements, all of their information to be able to put together a complimentary second opinion on their retirement.
7: Okay.
8: Making sure that prospective client is serious enough to get us the information, because we can't waste our time and we don't want to waste someone else's time.
7: Right.
8: So that first phone call is a pretty brief phone call.
7: So that first initial meeting is a phone conversation. Okay.
8: It is. It is with a non-advisor, just to help make sure the prospective client understands the process.
7: Okay.
8: Gets them to our secure portal to upload that secure information and so forth.
7: Okay.
8: Then once they get us that information and we've put together the complimentary plan for them, then they come in and meet with either myself or someone on our advisory team for the complimentary second opinion. We call it a Where Do I Stand plan, the retirement roadmap. They're getting it all from us for free, complimentary, with no pressure. It's education-based. Hey, here's where you are, Heather. Here's the pros and cons of what you and your husband have done. Side by side, how Abish Financial can help you, so you can clearly see the differences. And we educate you on what you have and what you could be implementing with us and how they differ. What are all the pros and cons? What are the conflicts of interest? And then usually by the end of the second meeting, you're able to decide and clearly see the differences between where they stand today and where they could be with us. It's pretty easy. I mean, we're talking about your life savings. So to be able to get all that information in the course of about two meetings, maybe 2 to 3 hours of your time total, is absolutely worth it.
7: And again, if you're ready to begin this review process with Abe and his team, give us a call, 571-570-3559. You can also find us at theretirementkey.com or call us right now, 571-570-3559. All right, wrapping up for our time on the radio today. As always, I'm Heather Branch. On behalf of Abe and his team at Abish Financial Services, thanks for spending some of your weekend here with us on The Retirement Key and WMAL.
8: I'm Abe Abish. Thanks for allowing us to help you relax into retirement.
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15: The ceasefire expires tomorrow. I'm Carmen Roberts, Fox News. Monday marks 60 days since the U.S. and Iran signed the Memorandum of Understanding, with reports of very little progress on a diplomatic solution to reopen the Strait of Hormuz. Fox's Trey Yingst reports from Tel Aviv.
16: This weekend, Iran continued attacks in the Strait. On Saturday, a bulk carrier reported being hit by an unknown projectile. A day prior, an Emirati oil vessel was also targeted. With a focus on Iran, we're also tracking the latest developments between Israel and Iran-backed Hezbollah in southern Lebanon. Hezbollah violated the ceasefire over the weekend, wounding three Israeli soldiers. This prompted Israel to launch a new round of strikes against targets in southern Lebanon. Overnight, the IDF warned residents of northern Israel to be prepared for loud explosions throughout the night as operations against Hezbollah continued.
15: Lala weakens to a tropical storm after lashing the Big Island of Hawaii with strong winds and heavy rain.
17: And tragically, we know that it's already turned dead.

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4: An accused peeping Tom is in custody.
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6: I can sleep better tonight knowing where he's at.
5: I dug into his court records and found out that Taylor has a long criminal history of peeping and sex-related charges across the DMV going back nearly 20 years. In 2008 in Greenbelt, Maryland, he was charged with second-degree assault, sexually abusing a minor, and abusing a child in his home. He also pleaded guilty to inappropriately touching a minor in 2008 in Maryland. 2 years later, he was charged with peeping again, recording people without their knowledge, and fourth-degree burglary. In 2012 and 13, he was then charged with indecent exposure. And in 2014, he was charged with two cases for looking through peepholes and doors in Virginia.
4: 7 News' Felicia Ashley. That's the latest. I'm Rich Cassone for WMAL.
7: Starting off on the freeway, still seeing some delays headed westbound from the 3rd Street Tunnel out towards the 14th Street Bridge. Right now on the inbound side, seeing some new delays cropping up, beginning in Arlington near Boundary Channel Drive. Those delays continue further east towards the 6th Street Southwest exit. Over on DC 295, expect some delays in both directions approaching East Capitol Street. Delays on the southbound side starting to subside. Now from GarageDoorRepair.com, the WMAL Weather Channel forecast.
8: The high on the Sunday headed to 84, and approaching front will bring in showers and possibly a few strong thunderstorms. More rain will fall into the evening with an overnight low of 73, and then a sunny and warmer start to the week on Monday with a high near 90. I'm meteorologist Jeff Marr from the Weather Channel on WMAL.
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16: All right, welcome to the show, everybody. I'm your host, Kenny Michaels. It is great to be here today. We got the most exciting week about gold and silver. This is what we've been waiting for. Welcome to the show. I'm Kenny Michaels. This is Striking Gold. I am the Brad Pitt of precious metals. Here we go. Let's go. The number to get me live on air, 888-961-0222. That's the number to get me live. You can also go to kennysgoldquiz.com. By the way, you can follow me on Instagram. Type in Striking Gold with Kenny Michaels. All one long.

0: word, all run it all together, and you can follow me on Instagram. Let's go! The rally is on. This last week, gold went up $500 an ounce. The rally is on. This is it. China has already started a reset of gold. And there was a huge article on Google that said this. Ready? The revalue of gold and silver will instantly create hundreds of billions in gains. That's how expensive gold is going to get here very shortly. Now, I'm in gold, so I'm going to take an advantage. I'm going to take advantage of this $100 billions in gains. Some of that's mine because I have an IRA in gold. I have gold and silver at home. So I'm going to take advantage of some of these billions of dollars of gains that's starting. If you're in gold, so are you. Congrats. Buy more now. Hurry up because the rally is on. Gold has exploded. Silver has exploded. Deutsche Bank says the gold and silver explosion phase has begun. This is what we've been waiting for. A lot of people are going to price themselves right out of gold. What do I mean by that? Well, it's simple. You don't move your retirement account. You stay in stocks. You stay in stocks. You're a flake. You don't want to do it. You change your mind. Blah, blah, blah. You have flaky tendencies. Blah, blah, blah. You procrastinate. Blah, blah, blah. And then while you're doing all that, gold is soaring because that's what's happening right now. And at some point, you're going to be priced right out of the ability to get gold. And it's going to happen shortly. And then you're stuck in higher taxes the rest of your life, like being on cholesterol medication or blood pressure medication. Once you're on for the rest of your life, right? And if you get stuck in stocks because you waited too long to get gold and silver, you're a victim of higher taxes. I'm a survivor of higher taxes in my retirement account because I'm in gold. You're a victim. I'm a survivor. I pay less. You pay more. You're the victim. I'm the survivor. So you can either join me on Survivor. You can either join me and be a survivor and pay less to the government and keep more of your money. Or you can be a victim of higher taxes. That's your call. That's your call. If you wait any longer to move that retirement account or that cash into physical gold and silver, ladies and gentlemen, you will price yourself right out and you'll miss out on this incredible journey and explosion that gold and silver has now started. We've been waiting for this. Thank you, China, for resetting gold, for starting the reset. Thank you, Trump, for talking about repricing gold and silver. It has now started to happen. $500 an ounce in 1 week. That's nuts, Monday to Friday. It's nuts. There was even an AI version posted on Truth Social of Trump kissing a gold cross with Jesus on it. Market Watch just came out Friday and said, expect new shattering records for gold and silver. The rally is on. The rally is on. Let's go. Join in now. You can call Golden Crest Metals, 888-406-6222. Again, 888-406-6222. That's their number. They're there right now. Someone will answer that phone if you call. Or if you want me, the good-looking Kenny Michaels, to help you, go to kennysgoldquiz.com. Okay. Now, I'm going to share something with you guys that's crazy. Crazy. All the Asian countries are now buying up gold. Korea has not bought gold in 13 years. And now they made an 18-ton purchase of gold because China has already started the reset. So whether you like China or not, whether they're an ally or an enemy of the United States, say what you want. But the revaluing of gold and silver, is, they're saying, was now going to create hundreds of billions of gains. Not stocks, gold and silver. All right, the number to get me live here in studio, 888-961-0222. You can call right now. The Amazing Wendy is on phones this morning. Ring up the phone line. If you have questions about moving to gold and silver with your retirement account, you better not wait. The rally has started. This is the part we've been waiting for. I've been telling you month after month after month after show after show after show. I said the minute oil prices go down, bam, the rally will start, and we are here. And I'm not saying it to toot my own horn. Toot, toot. I'm not. I don't care about my horn. Well, by the way, regarding horns, I was on the freeway the other day and a guy honked at me because he recognized me from KennysGoldQuiz.com and from YouTube and Instagram and all that. And that's never happened to me before. But the dude honked at me, and he had one of those horns. He rewired his horn. He had one of those horns. I'm like, what is that? But I'm not tooting my... I'm just telling you, you better move to gold now. The rally is on. Gold is exploding. $500 an ounce in the last 5 days. Let's go. Okay. Don't be shocked if gold hits well over 5,000 in the next 10 days. Don't be shocked. The rally is on. Oil prices have dropped. Gold is soaring. My IRA is soaring. What is yours doing? Are you a victim of higher taxes? I'm a survivor. What are you? All right, the number to get me live, 888-961-0222. That's the number to get me live. I'm Kenny Michaels. This is Striking Gold. You can follow me on Instagram. Go to Striking Gold with Kenny Michaels. Become a follower of mine. Let's go. We're having fun. People are doing phenomenal with gold. Because what you don't understand about gold... People ask me, should I invest in gold? Yes. There is a video I'm going to play for you right now by Kevin O'Leary. Now, if you don't know who that is, that's Mr. Wonderful. That's what he calls himself, right? He's the bald guy on Shark Tank. And he is a big investor of physical gold and silver. And he launched a video, I think it was on YouTube, if I'm not mistaken, but it may be a different platform, doesn't matter. I have a part of that video I'm going to play for you. And when I play this video, listen to what he says. Okay, let's play it. Go ahead.
1: You know, people ask me all the time, should I invest in gold? You should always be investing in gold. Gold goes up in value. That's proven for thousands of years.
0: Okay. He said, someone asked him, should I invest in gold? And he said, you should always invest in gold. It goes up in value for thousands of years, and it's proven. And now the rally is on. The price of gold is now soaring. This is what we're waiting for. The faster you get in, the faster you take part of these billions in gains they're now talking about. We're here. It's happened. Oil prices have tumbled. It's here. Let's go. It's here. The people that wait to move into gold will price themselves right out of it. And once that happens and it becomes too expensive for you, you're stuck in your retirement account with higher taxes when you pull money out of it. You'll be in higher taxes the rest of your life. You can be a victim or a survivor. Want to be a survivor and keep more of your money? move to gold. Listen, I want to share something, right? The stock market goes up, right? And the stock market goes down, right? And you say, well, the stock market goes up, I make money. Every time you make money in the stock market, so does Uncle Sam. The more you make, the more they get. The more you make, the more they get. Aha. But gold is soaring. And the more you make there, the less they get. So if I said to you, you could make money in either place. One, you give Uncle Sam more, and one, you give Uncle Sam less. Which would you do? If you say, well, I really enjoy paying a lot of taxes, well, then you need therapy. You can go to kennysgoldquiz.com and send me a message, and I'll refer you to a good therapist. Because you need therapy. All right, we already got a caller blowing up our phone. Let's go to the phones. Let's go to Guy. In Arizona. Wait a minute, I'm going to bring him on right now. Okay, Guy, welcome to the show.
2: Good morning. How are you today?
0: I'm good. How are you?
2: I'm doing fine. I didn't lose any money in the stock market this last week. I have silver ETFs, so they did go up a little bit. But other than that, I don't have any other stocks. And if I do, I normally sell them at the end of the day.
0: Okay, so let me share with you. Silver, I would never buy ETFs, guys. ETFs is not physical metals. I know your financial guy is going to say, well, you are invested in physical metal. That's great. Ask him to send it to you. See what he says. Okay?
2: ETFs. I understand that completely.
0: Listen, ETFs is like you telling me, Mr. Michaels, I own a plane. And I say, really, what kind of plane do you own? Well, a paper plane. Well, sir, that's not a plane. It's like saying you own a gun, but you really have stock in Smith & Wesson. Right? There's a difference between ETF and physical gold and silver. When you buy physical gold and silver, you can take possession of it. You can have it in your hand. You can hold it. You can roll the coins on the floor. You can flip them. You can do whatever you want with them. Try that with an ETF.
2: Yes. Yes, I know I'm down probably $18,000 on my ETF.
0: I'm down $18,000 because you don't own gold.
2: Yes. No, well, I own quite a bit of silver, physical silver, a few 100-ounce bars and quite a few 10-ounce bars and a few coinage. But with the premium on the coins or the 1 ounce silvers, it's more of a cost.
0: So I want to share something with you. I want to give you
2: 5 or 10.
0: Yeah, I want to give you my condolences on bars. Stay away from bars. Bars are reportable to the government. Stay away from bars. 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
0: 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It'll come to my email, and I will get you in the right product, okay?
2: Great. Hey, it's nice talking with you today.
0: Same here, buddy. Thanks for tuning into the show. Bye-bye. All right, the number to get me live, 888-961-0222. That's the number to get me live. I'm Kenny Michaels. The Amazing Wendy's on phones today. The rally has begun. We're excited as hell. I don't think I've ever been this hyped and pumped. You know, because I have the right products in my IRA, and gold and silver exploded these last 5 days, imagine how well I've done. And I'm a survivor of having to pay higher tax to Uncle Sam. So at the end of the day, the more money you make in stocks, the more they get. The more money I make in gold, the more money I make in gold, the less they get and the more I get. That's how it should be. Remember what Trump said. Trump said, he who holds the gold makes the rules. When I'm in gold, they play by my rules. When I'm in stocks, I play by their rules. Hell no, I'm a senior. And now the rally has begun. Thank you, China. Thank you, U.S. Thank you for the battle. The rally has begun. Wow. How exciting is this, huh? All right. Every week, ladies and gentlemen, on this show, we have what's called a gold miner, right? Somebody who has tuned into my show, heeded to my information, called Golden Crest Metals. And the rest is a phenomenal journey. This week, we have a gentleman by the name of Art. Let's bring him on. Art, welcome to the show. Congratulations on being this week's gold miner. What's going on, brother?
3: Hey, everything good, Kenny. Thank you so much for your information, your tips, your creative thinking, alertness, and observation.
0: Well, sir,
3: I can't be happier.
0: Well, sir, you're welcome, and I'm glad that you heard the show, and I'm glad you contacted Golden Crest Metals. So tell me what happened. How did this whole thing get started?
3: Well, Kenny, for all my life, I've been an AM radio buff. I like to listen to AM radio, and I was scanning the dial, like they say, surfing, and I found your program, and it was several months ago, and it just attracted me. You're enthusiastic about what you do. You know what you're doing, and it exudes from the speakers. I'm just being honest.
0: Sir, I love what I do for a living. I love protecting seniors. I absolutely love it. You said something about you were surfing the radio dial. You know, I made this joke the other day. Gold and silver is soaring right now. It's absolutely soaring. Gold went up $500 an ounce in the last 5 days. Now there's no end in sight. They're saying, here we go. And I always say, you know that song by the Beach Boys, let's go surfing now. Everybody's learning now. Come on. Surf safari with me, right? Well, I'm telling people now is you better grab your surfboard right now, get your surfboard right now, and you better get on the gold wave, you better get on the silver wave, you know. Now we can start singing, let's go surfing now, everybody's learning how, come surf gold and silver with me, right? Because that's where we're going, baby. All right, so.
3: We are, Kenny.
0: All right, Art, so you had decided to call Golden Crest. How was that process?
3: Excellent. Top rated, Kenny. Every question I asked was answered. And I'll tell you, I couldn't be happier. And it's just gone smoothly.
0: Yeah. And quick question. As you know, everyone that tunes into my show that I end up helping gets quite a bit of free silver. And with silver soaring now, that free silver people are making money on. So let me ask you this. How much free silver did you end up with?
3: Oh, Kenny, you're not going to believe. For me, 14,000.
0: 14,000 in free silver, and now silver soaring. So imagine how well you would do just on the 14,000 alone, never mind your investment. That's phenomenal. I love to hear this. Love it. Well, listen, bud.
3: Absolutely.
0: Listen, Art, there's a lot of people that tune into this show. I think there's 12 people tune into this show nationwide. And so any advice you would give them, sir?
3: Absolutely. You know what? Just what you said about Mr. Wonderful. Hey, you're Mr. Wonderful, too, because you put us on the right track. And, you know, I couldn't be happier, Kenny. Everything was handled properly. But the thing of it is, gold is not going to go down. We know that.
0: Nope. And you know what? Kevin O'Leary.
3: So anybody listening.
0: And you know what? Kevin O'Leary said it always goes up in value. And I'm going to address that because I know what some people are thinking. They're thinking things like, oh, well, gold went down the other day or blah, blah, blah. What Kevin O'Leary means by it goes up, that it always goes up, is that if you buy it for what it's for its purpose, meaning a long-term hold, that's what gold is. You put it in a retirement account and leave it alone. It always goes up long term. Always.
3: Yes.
0: And so, well, that's great. Well, listen, buddy, for being this week's gold miner, you're getting a case of Omaha Steaks courtesy of me and my show. So I hope you eat meat. And
3: yes.
0: Good, good. Other than that, I'm glad Gold Crest Metals was able to help you, sir, and I'm glad I was able to help you. Congratulations again, brother. And by the way, ever since you bought those metals, you saw what gold has done. You saw what silver's done. And this is nothing. Just wait. It's going to continue. So congrats, buddy. Okay?
3: Thank you so much, Kenny. And everybody out there listening, take Kenny's advice. I did. And I'm very, very happy.
0: Well, I'm glad.
3: Kenny, thanks a million.
0: All right, brother. Mm-hmm. You got it. Take care. Bye-bye. All right, the number to get me live, 888-961-0222. That'll get you on with me here in studio. Okay? I'm Kenny Michaels. This is Striking Gold. All right, so here's one of the things I want to address. There are people that don't make money in gold. Who are those people? I'm going to tell you who they are. People that are flaky with their tendencies, meaning, oh, they buy, and then they change their mind. Then they buy, and then they change their mind. Gold is not a flaky investment. Okay, and I'm going to say this. You know if you have flaky tendencies. I don't, right? I'm not a flaky guy. Some people are. If you're flaky, call Kellogg's. They'll help you. They deal with frosted corn and bran flakes. They'll help you. Call Kellogg's. People that make money in gold are serious people that want to pay less to the uncle and keep more of their money. You can be a victim or a survivor of higher taxes. That's up to you. We're going to take a quick break. When we come back, we're going to talk about surfing. Surfing the gold and silver wave. Let's go surfing now. Everybody's learning now. Come on, surf your gold and silver with me. We'll be right back.
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0: Okay, we're back. I'm Kenny Michaels. This is Striking Gold. I am the good-looking Kenny Michaels, the sexiest man on radio, the Brad Pitt of precious metals. Welcome back to the show. All right, so that last caller said I was Mr. Wonderful. I am not Mr. Wonderful. Kevin O'Leary is Mr. Wonderful. I happen to be a big fan of Mr. O'Leary. I'm a big fan of him. Okay, I love that guy. I love the way he speaks. I love how he speaks the truth. Love that guy. I only suggest that Mr. O'Leary grow a goatee, because if he grew a goatee, then him and I would compete for the sexiest man, because I look a little bit like him, and he looks a little bit like me, except he's missing the goatee. So, Kevin, if you're listening, grow the goatee, pal, okay? Anyway, here's what I want to tell you. I get people that call me, and I have to tell this story because I'm an adult, right? I'm a 64-year-old adult. Everyone I talk to is an adult. Remember that word, adult. I get 50 to 100 calls a week from people who say, Mr. Michaels, I'm getting killed in taxes, or I'm about to get killed in taxes in my IRA or my 401k or my RMDs. I'm going to get killed. And I say, move to gold. I say, yeah, good idea. And then they don't do it. Or they say, good idea. And then the spouse somehow gets in their ear and talks them out of it. I have no sympathy for people like that. It's like me telling you, it's kind of like you call me and say, I blew my knee out. I can't walk. So I say, well, go get it fixed. And you say, good idea. But you don't do it. And you drag your leg all over town, walk with a limp, get pushed around in a wheelchair. But yet, you complain about it. If you're okay with more tax, don't complain. Right? Simple. Don't complain. The Lord gave you an out. He said, invest in my money. You can take that advice or not. That's your business. But there's an out, you know. If you're whining or griping about higher taxes, or you inherited an IRA and you're getting killed in taxes, or you will, you have a way out. Take it or leave it. Be an adult. Take it or leave it. If you're happy paying higher taxes, great. Stop complaining. Stay where you are. Enjoy the journey. If you want to see gains better than the stock market and pay less to Uncle Sam, well, then go to gold. It's that simple. You could be a victim or a survivor. That's up to you. Call Golden Crest Metals right now, 888-406-6222. 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Quick reminder, you can follow me on Instagram. Striking Gold with Kenny Michaels. That's the Instagram name. Go there. All right. So Deutsche Bank is saying we are in the explosion phase of gold and silver. The Wall Street Journal said gold and silver is now roaring back to life. I warned you this was going to happen. The wave has begun. Ride it. Take it. The wave has begun. JP Morgan Chase said they expect the beginning of the last quarter gold to be at 5,000. Now, the beginning of the last quarter is October. I don't believe they're right. I think it's going to happen way sooner than that. We are on a wave now, ladies and gentlemen, that everybody's been calling for a long time. The increase in gold and silver, if it's in your IRA, is yours. And Uncle Sam gets less. He who holds the gold makes the rules. If you're in gold, they play by your rules. If you're in stock, you play by their rules. Okay? Google said now that the revalue is underway in China, okay, says that this revaluing, this reset that China has started is going to instantly create, and I'm reading exactly off my screen right now, says it would instantly create hundreds of billions of gains. Hundreds of billions in gains. What if I told you you could have hundreds of billions in gain, invest in something that's having hundreds of billions of gains and pay less tax than if you had hundreds of billions of gains in paper? You pay more tax. So it's not like you're going to go to gold and it's not doing anything and that's the only reason you pay less tax. That's not the case. It's outperforming the stock market. Come on. Put your bathing suit on. Put your Hawaiian shirt on. Get your lava flow. Have your little triangle of pineapple. Grab your surfboard. Let's go. Let's go. Surfing now. Everybody's learning now. Come on, surf gold and silver with me. Come on. Those of you that get priced out of gold and silver, it's hard for me to feel sorry for you. I've been on air talking about gold and silver now for 2.5 years. Okay? And I've warned you this was going to happen because all things indicated that this was going to happen and we're here now. So if you are a true believer that I'm going to go down with the stock market, I'm going to go down with the ship. Well, good luck to you, pirate. Yo ho, yo ho. It's a broke life for me. Da na na na na na na na na na na na na na na na na na na. Go ahead, pirate. Go down with the market. Go ahead. Go ahead. Feed Uncle Sam. Go ahead. Or you can kind of live like what was it, Cinderella or Snow White or something? Who was it that was so happy? Peter Pan? I don't know. Whatever. Get the gold. Get to gold. Market Watch is calling for a record high now in gold and silver. So this wave is not crashing anytime soon. We're here. And say what you want, but you got to give credit to China, right? I mean, I'm one of these guys that, look, I'm a Laker fan, okay? I'm not a Celtics fan. I grew up in the Showtime Laker era, right? Couldn't stand Larry Bird. Couldn't stand that guy. Every time he would dribble down the court against the Lakers, I'd say, break his leg, break his leg, break his leg. Couldn't stand that guy. But I got to give credit where credit is due. Nobody shot a three-pointer better than Larry Bird. Nobody put fear in my heart more than Larry Bird. He was damn good when he played. And he was underrated, as far as I'm concerned. He was unbelievable. But I wasn't a fan because I'm a Laker fan. What Laker fan roots for a Celtic? Right? Think about it. Who does that? It's like putting mayonnaise on a pastrami sandwich. You don't do that. But yet, I gave credit to Bird where credit deserves. I give credit to China where credit deserves. I'm not a fan. Oh, I eat Kung Pao chicken like everybody else, beef and broccoli, all that stuff, yes. But China's our enemy. I'm an American. But I do have an IRA. And I do have an IRA that's in gold. And Reuters came out on Friday night and said, gold surge is due to China demand. Well, if gold is surging due to China's demand, that means my IRA is surging. I have to give credit where credit is due. China made my IRA surge. China saved me a lot of tax money in my IRA when I pull it out. Thank you, China. China. Thank you. Market Watch is saying we're going to hit a record high. One of the first things it says is due to high demand in Asia for gold and silver. Well, thank you, Asia. I'm in gold. I'm in silver. The Wall Street Journal says gold and silver roaring back to life. And in the article, it says China buying tons of gold a month. I have to give credit where credit is due. Take China's movements in gold. Take Trump's obsession with gold. The two largest economies in the world battling out gold. The winner is gold and silver. That's the winner. You know, Trump and Xi are running around the track, as I said last week, right? The race was on. Trump and Xi, and the winner is you and me. That's it. So I'm not at an age yet. I'm 64. I could take money out of my IRA. I don't yet. And I'm not at the age yet where I have to, or I have to take a required minimum distribution. But when I do, I'm going to be a survivor from higher taxes and from more tax. You're going to be a victim because you're going to be stuck in the stock market because you don't seem to have what it takes. I had a guy say to me the other day, I don't know if I have the stomach. I love this comment. Ready for this? I don't know if I have the stomach to get out of the stock market. Stomach? He doesn't have the stomach to get out of paying more tax to Uncle Sam. That's a sick man. He's ill. He needs Pepto-Bismol. Okay? He needs Pepto-Bismol. Who has the stomach to pay more to the government? If anything, I don't have the stomach to stay in something like that. I do have the stomach, however, to go to gold, which is the only form of real money there is anyway. And because I'm in gold, he who holds the gold makes the rules. I get more growth than I would in the stock market and pay less tax. I have the stomach for that. Unbelievable how people think. Gold is a long-term investment. What do I mean by that? I mean, it's not a get-rich-quick scheme. You don't buy it on Monday, sell it on Wednesday, and go, look at me, look at me, I made money. That's not what it is. Kevin O'Leary said, gold always goes up. That's a true statement. Very true, 100% true. Are there days it dips? Of course. What he means by that is if you buy gold for what it is, you put it in IRAs, you put it in your retirement account, you take excess cash and buy it and keep it and hold on to it and transfer to your children. All of that, if you treat it for what it is, it always goes up. Always, always has, always will continue. Always. If you're just, you know, oh, I'm going to be in it for a month and then I'm going to get out. Rah, rah, rah. Okay, well, then gold isn't for you. If you're flaky and can't handle it, call Kellogg's. I already told you, Kellogg's. I looked it up. Kellogg's works with flakes. How do I know? Well, ask Tony the Tiger. They're great, right? He's got Frosted Flakes and they got Corn Flakes with a rooster on the front. That's it. And they got bran flakes. Isn't bran supposed to like give you more fiber, regulate you, all that kind of stuff, right? Right? They should put a toilet on the front of the bran flakes box. All right, anyway, the point is gold is not a flaky investment. Gold is the real deal. And like Kevin O'Leary said, and I'll play it again, we'll try to turn it up for you. Listen to this.
1: People ask me all the time, should I invest in gold? You should always be investing in gold. Gold goes up in value. That's proven for thousands of years.
0: He says people ask him all the time, should I invest in gold? And he said, you should always invest in gold. Gold always goes up, and it's been that way for thousands of years. There you go. 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Anywhere else. So you get more ounces, more money. And now with the revaluing of gold taking place in China, hundreds of billions of gains are happening. Take advantage of it. Imagine making more money and paying less to Uncle Sam. That's how we should be as seniors. The people I want to pay more tax are the 30-year-olds, the 25-year-olds. Why not? They got time to build and lose and build and lose and pay tax. They should pay their tax. They should. Absolutely. They should feed Uncle Sam. But a senior should move into low risk, low tax, high growth. That's gold. And here we are. The rally is on. $500 an ounce in the last 5 days for gold. Silver has been exploding. The rally is here. It is on. It is still affordable. Do it now. Sit back after you do it. Enjoy the journey. It's incredible. You can go to kennysgoldquiz.com and have me help you personally. Or you can call Golden Crest Metals at 888-406-6222. So that's it, guys. You got to ride the wave. This is it. The rally is here. We've been so excited. It's crazy. Crazy. Okay. And again, there's pictures on the internet of the Oval Office as of right now. And the Oval Office decorated in all gold. Trump posts on Truth Social an AI version of him kissing a cross with Jesus on it, all gold. Market Watch saying expect record highs coming up here very shortly for gold and silver. Some of you are going to get priced out if you don't move now. I can't feel sorry for you. I've been telling you for months to go to gold. Whatever is stopping you from going to gold is going to ruin you later. You're going to be a victim permanently of more tax unless you can get into gold. Because if you price yourself out of gold, then you can't get into it. And if you can't get into it, you're stuck in stocks. And if you're stuck in stocks, good luck to you. It's that easy. This is about you. It's an opportunity of a lifetime. The Lord has opened the door. The Lord has given you a way out. Take it or leave it, okay? Opportunity's knocking. Open the door, right? Deutsche Bank saying gold and silver is now in the explosion phase. That's the wave. That's the surfboard. Let's go surfing now. Everybody's learning now. Come surf gold and silver with me, right? That's what we're doing. We're surfing that wave. Okay? Wall Street Journal, gold and silver roaring back to life. I'm reading these to you to show you. Wells Fargo, they're right. They said gold was going to hit 8,000 by the end of the year. It's on its way. It's on its way. Where are you? Let's go. Come on, guys. If I could have every senior in America in physical gold and silver, that would be phenomenal. Because then I know as seniors, we get to keep our money, not give it away. And when we die and we're in gold and silver and it goes to our kids or our grandchildren, they too benefit. So you can make them a victim or a survivor. You can make yourself a victim or yourself a survivor. That's up to you. 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All right, follow me on Instagram, Striking Gold with Kenny Michaels. I'm Kenny Michaels. This is Striking Gold. Ride the wave. Let's go. The rally is on. The record setting is happening. Take advantage of the billions of gains that they're talking about. Have a great day. God bless. We'll see you next week. Bye-bye.

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22: Deal as the clock runs out. I'm Angelo Bavaro, Fox News. A 60-day ceasefire between the U.S. and Iran appears set to expire tomorrow without a peace agreement.
23: Reports indicate very little progress on a diplomatic solution to reopen the Strait of Hormuz and address Iran's nuclear ambitions. This weekend, Iran continued attacks in the Strait. On Saturday, a bulk carrier reported being hit by an unknown projectile. A day prior, an Emirati oil vessel was also targeted. With a focus on Iran, we're also tracking the latest developments between Israel and Iran-backed Hezbollah in Lebanon. Hezbollah violated the ceasefire over the weekend, wounding three Israeli soldiers. This prompted Israel to launch a new round of airstrikes against targets in southern Lebanon.
22: That is Fox's Trey Yingst. Meantime, President Trump suggested he would make the Strait of Hormuz a U.S. territory following the conflict with Iran. Iran says it alone maintains and controls that waterway. Lala continues moving westward offshore the Hawaiian Islands as a downgraded tropical storm.
24: We've already seen significant impacts over on the Big Island. And in fact, there are search and rescue teams underway right now because of two homes, at least, that have been swept away because of a ton of rain. 3 feet of rain was recorded in one spot right outside of Hilo. We also know officials have confirmed one person has died in a storm-related car accident over on that island as well. Roughly 70% of customers on the Big Island don't have power right now. More than 100,000 without power across the entire state. Officials are also warning about how strong these winds will be. Not only could we see flooding, but we could see these winds pick up debris and send them flying.
22: Fox Weather's Katie Byrne. Tommy John, whose Major League Baseball career was extended after he became the first player to undergo the elbow surgery that now carries his name, has died. He was 83. John had been in hospice care at his Florida home. 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
25: 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I'm Rich Cassone. Forecasters are expecting an active day of heavy rain and possible thunderstorms in the D.C. area, some of which could be severe. Winds will be a likely threat where storms develop, and forecasters at 7 News can't rule out

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5: Starting off on DC 295, earlier northbound delays from the 11th Street Bridge heading up towards Pennsylvania Avenue have subsided, but right now still seeing some congestion delays on the southbound side from Nanny Hill and Burroughs Avenue down past East Capitol Street. Over on the freeway, still seeing some delays westbound from the 6th Street exit heading out towards East Potomac Park. Over on the inbound side, expect some delays from the George Washington Memorial Parkway heading up towards the 12th Street Tunnel. Now from GarageDoorRepair.com, the WMAL Weather Channel forecast.

0: Got a low-end severe threat here to finish out the weekend. Showers and storms are likely, and they'll be ending very late. We fall back to 73. Monday, mostly sunny, high near 90. Monday night, partly cloudy, 72. Sunny Tuesday and 88. Jeff Eno from the Weather Channel on WMAL.
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2: And you know, many people are very surprised at the amount of information they get from us. 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And we're going to talk today a little bit about Roth conversions. And many of our clients, really did not put a lot of money in Roth conversions, but tax-free asset is the best, and Roth is a tax-free asset.
1: So you might be thinking, well, I make $200,000, $300,000. I'm not allowed to do a Roth IRA. First of all, what is a Roth IRA? Roth IRA is the opposite of a regular IRA. Regular IRA, you get a deduction now, or 401k, you get a deduction now, and then you have to pay tax on the back end later. And for most of you, it's going to be a lot more to pay it later. So a Roth is the opposite. You pay the tax now, but then you never pay tax again on any of the growth for the rest of your life. Problem is, there are income limitations. Normally, you cannot put money into a Roth if you make more than a certain amount of money, you know, around a couple hundred thousand if you're a married couple. So what can you do? Well, there is a new program in the 401ks for new contributions. Those can go into Roth even if you make too much money. So almost every 401k plan now has that option that you can pay tax now and then have it grow tax-free.
2: So yes, you heard that right. 401ks now allow contributions going directly to Roth. So what happens is you go to your 401k, you can go online and log in, and then go to the contribution section, and you'll have an option: traditional contribution or Roth contribution. And if you change it to Roth, what happens is your taxes will go up a little bit. You'll pay a little more taxes because the tax comes out of that money first. Then it goes into the Roth. Now, whatever the company is matching will still go into the traditional because they still want their tax deduction.
1: Exactly. Now, what if you're approaching retirement and you're seeing that you already have a large amount of IRA and 401k and TSP money that is set aside pre-tax, and you're getting concerned that the tax rates are going up? What can I do? Because it's going to cost me so much money on the back end that I didn't really anticipate. Well, you can convert it to tax-free.
2: Is that what's called a backdoor Roth?
1: Sort of. I mean, a backdoor Roth, if you Google backdoor Roth, usually backdoor Roth is for non-deductible IRAs that you wanted to convert the next year because you were not allowed to do even a traditional IRA because you made too much money. But we use that term at Higher Ground. We use backdoor Roth to kind of mean any type of converting to tax-free. And that's because it really kind of works the same. You have money that's already in your IRA or 401k or TSP or SEP, and you want to make it tax-free. Now, I say tax-free, I don't say Roth, because there's two types of conversions to tax-free. Before 2010, the only way to do it was to make it into a life insurance policy. And that still is a really good option for some people. But now you also have the ability to convert it to Roth, if by just paying the tax now. And there's no income cap on either of these programs. That means if you want to make your IRA into Roth, you just have to pay the tax. But you can do it any amount, and you can do it at any income level.
2: So it doesn't matter how much I make, and it doesn't matter how much I want to do.
1: Well, the catch is you got to pay the taxes. That's the biggest catch. And you have a choice. You can pay the tax out of the account itself. We don't recommend that for most people because that means you're going to have a lot less invested. So the better way is if you have cash flow, you have some savings that you can use, even home equity that you can use to pay the taxes on the Roth conversion, that will be better.
2: And you know, that's a very important point about having less in the IRA. So if you have $100,000 in your IRA and you convert it to Roth, and your taxes, let's say, are going to be 30%, $30,000. If you take the $30,000 out of your IRA and then convert it to Roth, now you have $70,000. Can you put more money into the Roth? You may not be able to because you're limited to only $7,500.
1: And only if you're working.
2: Only if you're working.
1: Retired, you can't do it at all.
2: Right. So if you convert it and take the money, $30,000 someplace else, and pay the tax.
1: Even if it's home equity.
2: Then you have full $100,000 in your Roth. And if you, for some reason, you have a hiccup and you say, hey, you know, I really can't stand this home equity line of credit, I want to pay it off, you can always take it out of the Roth and pay it off. but you can't do the opposite. You can't put money into the Roth.
1: Right. So I'm not recommending that anybody take money out of their house and waste it or spend it and not, may not be able to get it back. We're talking about using it, your home equity as a strategic bucket to cover some taxes, and the money's not gone. It's still invested in the Roth IRA, so you can always take it off, take it out and pay off the house later. Now, let me talk about the difference. Before 2010, you could only do this as a life insurance contribution and not as a Roth. So the way that would work is you take some out each year, you pay some tax, and then you would put the remainder into a life insurance policy. And if it was set up properly, that means you pay the most you could possibly pay for life insurance with the smallest death benefit possible, then you would have a good amount of cash available to access, not right away, but after 5 to 10 years, you'd be able to access your money, take it back out, whatever you put in. And there'd be some growth on it, but the most of the growth was going to be for legacy planning. So that's why I say sometimes this plan still really works well if the purpose of this IRA is to leave to kids. Because right now, Raz, what is the worst possible thing you could leave to your kids?
2: IRAs.
1: IRAs are the worst asset to leave to your kids in today's tax environment because Secure Act forces them to spend all the money within 10 years. They have to pay all that tax. They cannot stretch it over their lifetimes like they used to. So leaving them tax-free money is much better. And if you have $1 million or $2 million or $3 million in your IRA that you know this money is probably not going to be used for your lifestyle, you might have an emergency, need some of it, but most of it's really going to go to your kids, then for you, a traditional conversion to a life insurance policy is probably better because it provides much more leverage. And instead of leaving them $1 million of taxable money, you might be able to leave them $2 or $3 million of tax-free money by converting it to life insurance. So the leverage is much higher for the death benefit. And if this policy is set up properly, then you could take back your contributions during your lifetime, that $1 million, maybe even some growth on it. But the most of the growth goes for your kids for the legacy planning.
2: Yeah.
1: Now, go ahead.
2: And you brought up another point that the worst thing to inherit is an IRA. So if you did inherit an IRA, you know, you only have 10 years if you inherited in the last couple of years or going to inherit soon. You only have 10 years to take it out, pay the taxes. If you wait, so let's say you inherit $200,000 and you said, you know what? I don't really need it right now. I'm just going to let it wait and let it grow. And then over the next 10 years, it grows to $400,000. Well, in 10 years, you have to take the entire $400,000 out that year and add it to your income. And you may be in a 22% tax bracket, but now you're going to be in a 39% tax bracket because now with the added income, it's going to push you in the highest tax bracket. So be careful. Don't delay. If you inherit an IRA,
1: then call us as soon as possible. 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We'll be happy to share with you and do the tax calculation for you about how to minimize those taxes.
2: On the flip side, if you inherit a Roth IRA, yay, you hit the lottery. You can let it sit and ride and let it double in value and then take it out and it's all tax-free.
1: So you can wait till the end of the 10 years before you take out the Roth. The Roth conversion, you pay the taxes and it's growing tax-free and the entire amount is immediately available if you need it. So if assuming you're older than 59 and a half, then you can take that money out anytime you want. But you do have to wait 5 years after each conversion to take out any growth that happens after you convert it.
2: So for example, let's say I convert $100,000 to Roth, but I don't really need the money. So I let it sit and let it grow. And 2 years later, now it's $120,000. And now I have a wedding that I need to plan for. So I got to take money out. I can access $100,000. That's what I converted. You know, the $20,000 that it grew over the last 2 years, that money I cannot touch for another 3 years.
1: Right. So you got to wait till 5 years have passed since the conversion before you can touch any growth that happens after the conversion. With life insurance, it's a little bit different.
2: Also, let's do one more thing. If you're under 59 and a half, you have to wait 5 years for any reason.
1: Assuming you're over 59 and a half, which is what most of our clients are, then doing the conversions, how do you know which is going to be better? Convert it to Roth or convert it to life insurance? Well, many of our clients do some of both. And the what's better depends on what your goal is for the money. And we tell our clients a lot of times, your money has to have a job. You need to decide what your money is supposed to do, because if you know what it's supposed to do, then we can give you a more efficient path for that money. So if you are, let's say, single, and you have no kids and you don't want to leave money to anybody, you're just going to leave it all to charity, well, you shouldn't even be thinking about conversions at all.
2: Right.
1: When you leave it to the charity, they don't pay tax at all. So in that case, don't do Roth conversions and don't even do the life insurance. But let's say you have kids and you want to leave them whatever's left, but the primary purpose of your money is to provide a lifestyle while you're in retirement. Well, in that case, a Roth conversion is probably better because you can get all the growth that you could normally get in any investment that you would invest in a Roth IRA. The growth is not all going to death benefit like it is in life insurance.
2: Right.
1: And so with that, If you're going to use this money and you put a lot of it, a big chunk of it while you're alive and then leave the rest to kids, then a Roth conversion might be better. Or if you're too unhealthy, you can't qualify for life insurance, and obviously Roth is your only option. If instead this is money that you don't need to spend, you're only going to use it for emergencies or maybe a vacation here or there, then life insurance is going to be better because it's much more efficient for death benefit purposes, and you know it would double or triple at death based on what
2: the
1: contract is. Yeah, it's to be tax-free. Just because it's a life insurance does not mean you can't access it. You'll still be able to access it. So we talked about Roth. The restrictions are you got to wait 5 years for any growth that happens, but the principal you can access right away.
2: So wait a minute. Let me rephrase that. Let me see if I'm right. So if I can do a life insurance and max fund it and really have it there for my kids, and something happens and I need money, I should still go back and get it?
1: Exactly. The rules are a little bit different than they are for a Roth. So normally, whatever you put in, you're not going to do a one-time dump into life insurance. You're going to fund it over a 10-year period.
2: Although you could if you want. It does become a modified endowment contract. So if you take the money out, it is not tax-free. But whatever goes to kids is tax-free. And so that does work in some situations. You just have to be aware of the rules.
1: So most people, though, they do fund it over a 7 to 10-year period. So when you put in the first contributions for the first couple of years, you're not going to have access to a lot of that money. You really start having good access in the next 5 to 10 years. And by the time you've had a 10-year plan in life insurance, usually you will have the ability to take out your own contributions tax-free, plus a little bit of growth. But the longer you have it, the more growth you get. But the biggest amount of growth and leverage goes towards that death benefit. So again, life insurance is better for somebody that is not only healthy enough to qualify, but they do want to leave a large portion or most of this money to their kids. It's the most efficient, most tax-free way. But either of these options convert your IRA, which is taxable, into a tax-free asset, a Roth or a life insurance.
2: But on that side, if you decide to convert $100,000 and leave it in the stock market, be aware, because this happens to people. They convert, pay taxes on $100,000. Now the market crashes. Now they only have $70,000. And they're looking at it and say, I just paid taxes on $100,000. And now this value is only $70,000. I should have waited. Well, not only you really shouldn't have waited, but you got to put it someplace where it's protected. You can't lose money. Because if you convert and then the market drops, you're overpaying taxes. You don't want to do that.
1: And so go to our website, riskfeestaxes.com, and you can make a free video call with us. 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
2: 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So let me give you an example of what kind of advice you can get and what kind of plans you can get with Higher Ground and how we reduce your risk, fees, and taxes. So, Raz, I was just talking with a client earlier this week or last week, and we talked about a number of things. And she was single; she wasn't not married, and she didn't have any kids that she particularly wanted to leave money to. But she did have some family members said, "Well, I do want to leave some legacy for my family members." Mm-hmm. And she had worked hard all her life. She was at the height of her career now, making a bit over $100,000 a year. And she was very pleased with having set aside, you know, about $1.3 million for retirement. Most of it's in her 401k. And so all her life, she's been just stuffing money in that 401k. And she has this $1.3 million saved. And, you know, she was doing some calculations and she figures, look, I'm going to retire maybe in 5 years or so because I'm hoping I'll get to maybe $1.5 million. And, you know, $1.5 million, I can get, you know, let's say 4% of that. Well, that's like $60,000 a year. Mm-hmm. And that should be hopefully enough to cover my expenses. It's still going to be taxable because you deferred all the taxes.
1: Exactly. But with Social Security, you know, she's hoping to get a little more from Social Security. So then she'll end up with about $5,000 a month after taxes. That was her goal. And she's on track to be able to do that. She's been saving. She's been doing very well, but she's doesn't really want to be working another 5 years. She'd rather retire early, but she's not sure she can now with not as much money saved and not being able to take Social Security yet. Mm-hmm. So we talked through this and we said, look, with the amount you saved, you can actually set aside maybe two thirds of it, maybe set aside $1 million
3: to just fund your retirement income. And then the other $300,000 or $350,000 that you have is going to be set aside for fund money. And you actually have the ability, because interest rates are so good right now, that you have the ability to provide an income stream that's going to be as much as what just, you know, a smaller withdrawal on a larger amount of money would be in several years. So we were able to set up a plan that gives her, she can take that $1 million and she can purchase a private pension. And the pension would provide about $70,000 a year, for the rest of her life, even though she's only 60 years old. Again, it depends on where you are, exactly how much money you're talking about, and how old you are, and what day you're looking at these pension rates. So they're all going to change. But in her case, she was able to get, you know, almost $70,000 a year. And that's, again, it's still before taxes, but she's only using 2/3 of her money to provide that. The other 1/3 of her money is still growing, is still going to be able to provide a legacy for her beneficiaries, or it'll give her extra budget for vacations and stuff. And her take-home pay at her current job, even though she's making over $100,000 currently because of the Social Security tax and the 401k contributions and all that, she's really only taking home about $5,000 a month. So this gives her more income retired than working, even if she retires now before Social Security. And it's because she's using that powerful tool, the pension. So that's something that a lot of people overlook, because, you know, pensions went away. A lot of employers don't offer pensions.
2: Right.
3: But it is possible to buy a private pension. And sometimes that can be really, really useful.
2: Yeah. There's another thing that you brought up that I want to make sure that we talk about. A lot of people focus on their gross income. I got to replace my gross income. Whether it's $100,000, $200,000, or $500,000, you're thinking that's what your income is and that's what you're spending. You're not spending that, because out of that, you're being a good portion into your TSP or 401k or 403b, wherever you're saving it. Then some of it's going towards health insurance. Then some of it's going towards taxes. Then some of it's going towards any other expenses before you actually spend money, before you take it home. Some is going to HSA. Some is going to whatever. So let's say it's a $200,000 income. You may only be taking home maybe $7,000 or $8,000 a month after it's all said and done. That's only $100,000. So literally half the money is going towards other things that you're not spending on your family. So when you retire, you may not need $200,000. You just need what you're spending.
3: You want to maintain that same lifestyle. And quite often, you know, if all of your money is in a 401k, and then you're going to have significantly more than $100,000 coming out in order to maintain that $100,000 income, because it's taxable. So that was the step two with this same client we were talking about, is we were able to help her take that excess income that we're providing her and use that to pay taxes to make her future income tax-free. So she has more income now than what she's spending, and she's able to take some of the excess and convert her 401k or IRA to Roth.
2: That's a key point, because once you've converted to Roth, then that stops the cascading tax effect. Because if all that money is Roth and you take money out of Roth, you don't pay taxes, it doesn't count towards your income. And so it doesn't increase your taxes on your Social Security. It does not increase your tax on the capital gains, short-term capital gains or long-term capital gains. There's a lot of different things that it avoids if that income. So for example, we had a client that we had helped over several years move all of their IRAs to Roth. And they paid taxes. Yes, they did. They paid a bunch of taxes, weren't happy about it, but there was no way to get around it. But they were done. Now, at, I think 67 years old, they're getting about, $50,000 in Social Security between the two of them. And they're taking about $50,000 or $60,000 out of their stock fund and not paying any capital gains tax. Why? Because they're still taking out $100,000 out of their Roth IRA and not paying any taxes, and it doesn't go against their income. So the Social Security is tax free and no capital gains, zero capital gains, because if they're under the limit, there's no capital gains tax.
3: So what you're saying is this client is having a $200,000 income in retirement and paying no tax.
2: Absolutely. So if structured properly, now think about it. If they did not have this turn into a Roth, then that $100,000 from the IRA would be taxable. So they'd only get $60,000 or so. And the Social Security would not be taxable. So they'd end up paying a lot of money in taxes there. And the capital gains would not be taxable. So they'd pay 15% there. So they saved all of that money by thinking ahead of time and converting their IRA to Roth before. So yes, it was painful. Yes, it hurt. Yes, they had to come up with the money. We had strategies to do that. But Daniel, as you were the tax attorney on the case, you were able to help them optimize their conversion over the, I think, 5 or 6 years until it was all done. Once it's all done, they were looking sweet.
3: And that's the advantage of working with a firm that has tax attorneys as well as retirement income specialists that are talking to you. So you're not just dealing with an advisor that may say some things about taxes, but may not be qualified to actually give you tax advice and legal advice. So when you work with Higher Ground, you meet with both of us. You have both me and Raz, or you have one of our other tax attorneys, or one of our other professionals that can give you the retirement income plan. And that is going to minimize not just your risk and give you a good income plan, but it'll minimize your taxes for the long term as well. So go to our website, riskfeestaxes.com. And again, that's riskfeestaxes.com. 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Now, Raz, a lot of times when we develop these income plans and we're also talking about taxes, I mean, what's the priority? Should you get everything converted to tax-free first before you even figuring out your income plan, or is it more important to get your income plan first?
2: Well, all of it's important, but the thing, step-by-step plan is really figure out, can you generate enough income after taxes, right? Because it's spendable income. That's what you want, spendable income. So first you got to figure out how much money do you have, how much can it generate? And if you divide it up with either the pension or the volatility buffer and figure out how much income can you get, that's the first step. But then how can you make it tax-free? And you want to do that second, not first, because if you convert everything to Roth or tax-free ahead of time, then if the market drops and you haven't protected it, now you take a double hit. You pay taxes on a higher amount and you lose money in the market crash. Now you're stuck. So we got to protect it first. Let's protect your money. And then we figure out how to pay the taxes and how long we should take and how to optimize that, so you pay the least amount of taxes going forward.
3: And so what are some of the pros and cons? You know, we talk about the pension strategy and we talk about the volatility buffer strategy. Why would somebody choose one versus the other? What's better about the volatility buffer?
2: It depends on the legacy. Right. If you have children you want to leave money to, or nieces, nephews, or anybody, then working without a pension may be better. However, if you have depending on yourself and you really need to make sure you have that income and you're worried about inflation and income going forward, then a pension may be better for you. Sometimes you have to look at and weigh the differences and see what's most important to you. The biggest thing is it is your money, right? You've already taken care of your kids. You've raised them. You fed them. You clothed them. You sent them to school or whatever else. They got to figure out themselves. So if you leave the money or not, that should be secondary to your comfort level for the rest of your life.
3: And this depends on the client, because some clients would rather go without in order to give their kids the best legacy possible. Maybe you did not have as much of an inheritance as you were hoping for, and you want to do better for your kids. So every client is a little different in what they want to do. So just like you said, it kind of starts with what you would prefer. Would you rather have more flexibility in your income and probably leave a little more to your kids, but still sustain the income that's much higher than what a normal, 4% withdrawal will give you, then the volatility buffer makes sense for you, because that involves protecting at least half to 2/3 of your money in something that's guaranteed, but that you don't give up control of that money.
2: Right.
3: And then you can choose to withdraw more or less each year. You can probably sustain a much higher withdrawal that way than with a normal withdrawal from market assets. But the downside is it's not 100% guaranteed. There's no promise by whoever's holding those funds that you will always get exactly the right amount of interest that's going to pay all your expenses.
2: On the growth of stuff, on the policy, but on the pension side, you have a guarantee.
3: Exactly. So that's the advantage of a pension. On the pension side, whatever you allocate to a pension, it's also called an income annuity from an insurance company that will be a private pension. Whatever you allocate to an income annuity is going to give you a guarantee. And it could be either a higher income that does not increase or a lower income that increases. And you can do a cost analysis to see which one is better for you in your situation. Sometimes we recommend one versus the other for clients
2: based on longevity, based on family history
3: and what the rates are. I mean, yeah. Sometimes there's too much of a price to have an increasing income. And it's so much higher to begin with at this level. So it depends on the client. But once you lock it in, that is what you get, or more, for the rest of your life, no matter how long you live, even if you live to 120 years old. Now, the old style pensions would go away the moment you die, even if you die early. And that is not the type of pension we normally use with clients. Normally, if you're using a pension with Higher Ground, we're going to put you with one that you're basically, the insurance company is giving your own money back to you for the first 10 or 15 years. And after that, then they dip into their own pocket to keep paying you no matter how long you live. What that does is if you die in the first few years, the remainder gets refunded to your kids as beneficiaries. So it's not gone, but assuming you do live to a normal or better life expectancy, then you are going to not have that portion go to your kids. But then it allows you to leave the rest of it to your kids and your house and all those other things. So it's not necessarily true that just because you have a pension means your kids are getting cut out of the will. There are ways to have a legacy and to provide your own income. So go to our website, riskfeestaxes.com, and we'll talk to you soon.
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2: And we get a lot of questions about what the market's going to do, what's going to happen, how to protect yourself. And, you know, the thing is, we can't predict the market. Some people do, they do great jobs. Some people make millions and billions of dollars doing that. And they're very rare people.
5: But you don't really know for sure what the market's going to do.
2: And maybe they just got lucky and they get all the accolades because they got lucky, right? So we don't want to really be trusting in luck. So one of the things is we look at history. We look at what's happened in the past, what indicators there are. There's a lot of indicators to help you determine what the market's going to do. One of the indicators that I've been seeing a lot recently and people have been asking me is commercial real estate. If you look at commercial real estate, office space, a lot of the office space is empty. I mean, in some cases, over 50% of office space is empty. Why? Because nobody's going back to the offices. In fact, we don't have a commercial office space anymore. We've gotten rid of that during COVID when we realized we could do a lot of remote work.
5: And we're all virtual now. Our firm is entirely virtual.
2: So we have office space, but that's, you know, more personally owned. It's not commercial space. And we meet people online, so we don't need all that space. We used to have a bunch of office space with a bunch of different representatives that are helping people. We don't do that anymore. So when the office space is empty, what's happening in the market? You know, when you want to buy an office space, buy a commercial building, where do you go? You go to a regional bank, right? Regional bank knows the area. They're willing to lend locally. So you go to a regional bank. In fact, 47% of regional banks' money is invested in commercial real estate. And that's not so bad because they know what's going on in the region. They know that it's growing and things like that until now. Now, commercial real estate is empty. So Daniel, if I bought a building that was $200 million in 2019, what is it worth now?
5: Well, if it's commercial office space, it might be worth only $150 million potentially.
2: And so if it's worth $150 million and I still owe $180 million, and that 5-year balloon payment is due in this year because I got it in 2019. It's usually a 5-year balloon payment for commercial real estate. I'm going to think twice about paying $180 million for a building that's only worth $150.
5: And that's one of the things that's going to be happening now over the next year or two when a lot of these balloons and leases to come due and for renewal because nobody wants to go back to work in the office buildings. You know, there are some types of commercial buildings that are still used. Warehouses are being used a lot. You know, in commercial space where for blue collar type jobs is still used because that's still needed. But office things, anything that can be done from a computer from home is going by the wayside. So there is a lot of empty space. Some of them are being converted into apartment buildings because there's a demand for houses. But they can't be converted fast enough for a big crash. So a lot of advisors, a lot of experts are predicting that the commercial real estate crash is potentially going to be worse than 2008. Now, who knows exactly when that's going to happen?
2: But I think it's going to start happening sometime later this year because of the balloon payments. And again, when you buy commercial real estate, it's usually with a 5-year balloon. And what that means is after 5 years of payments, now you got to refinance that major debt for another 5-year balloon. And that's the only way you can really, pay a reasonable rate for any kind of building. Otherwise, it becomes too expensive. So why would you keep a $180 million loan on a $150 million building? That's what happened in 2008 when all the houses were worth less than what people owed mortgages on, and they walked away from it. So there was a huge amount of glut of housing and foreclosures because the value was less than what people owed. And that's really what's going to happen with commercial real estate, except probably on a larger scale, because these are, you know, worth millions of dollars as opposed to hundreds of thousands of dollars. And so that's going to affect that. And what happens is a lot of hedge funds have a lot of money in regional banks. Why? Because they're profitable. They're making a lot of money until they're not. So what happens is these hedge funds and these, you know, big market movers, shakers, they're going to end up hurting a lot. So be prepared for that. If you're close to retirement, what I mean by that is if you're in the red zone, what is the red zone in retirement?
5: 5 years before or during the first few years of retirement.
2: Right. So those are the most important years of not losing money. Because if you lose money in the 5 years before retirement, now you might be 10 years away from retirement.
5: And the reason I say 5 years is because often after a big market crash, it takes about 5 years to recover, assuming you don't spend any money. So if you retire during that time, you got to spend money. And so that'll be that'll take a big chunk out of the savings. It'll make it take longer to recover. You may not ever recover if it is within 5 years of retirement.
2: Right. So 5 years before and after retirement are key to your success, long-term success in retirement. And that's something, that's what we call a red zone. And those things, the decisions you make during that time can really impact whether you retire comfortably or whether you retire at all.
5: And so if you're concerned about any of this, then you should go to our website, riskfeestaxes.com, and we'll be happy to talk to you. Go schedule a 15-minute Zoom call for free to talk to you about what is the best way to protect yourself from risk, fees, and taxes. And we've been talking about market risk during this segment, and specifically, if you're within those 5 years, what can you do to protect yourself? And what we would suggest is diversify, right? It sounds like a great word, diversify. But I don't mean what most advisors mean when they talk about diversify. We're not talking about buying different stocks and bonds and mutual funds in different sectors, because what we've seen in recent past is a lot of these sectors have been affected by each other. A lot of them are invested in very similar things. So, but even if they're not, even if they are different sectors, they're still all based on market opinion, based on what anybody else thinks it's worth.
2: And in a real crash, the whole market suffers, not just one sector.
5: So in that case, diversify should mean diversify into contractual assets. That means assets that are not based on market opinion, but the value is determined by your contract. So what are some examples of contract-based assets? Well, a bank account is the most easy example. If you have money in the bank, because most people have a bank account.
2: Or treasuries.
5: And the bank is not going to just call you tomorrow and say, oh, you know, you had 10,000 there, but now it's only 5,000 because the market crashed. Well, no, you have a contract. This is what you have in the bank.
2: Right.
5: And so then you have treasuries. Treasuries are paying a certain interest rate. You get that. And then at the end of the time, you get the exact value. You do have to hold those to maturity. So the one thing to be very careful with about bonds is if you're buying bonds for contractual assets, they need to be individual bonds. They need to actually hold them to maturity, because a bond fund that invests in a lot of different bonds, that value can change pretty rapidly, and you're not necessarily going to always get a interest on that.
2: Rents, mortgages, all those are contract-based assets.
5: Or insurance companies. Insurance companies offer contracts, right? Either a life insurance contract, annuity contract, a long-term care contract. But especially with retirement savings, annuity contracts will be an example of a contract-based asset to protect, and they usually provide some kind of guarantee. If it's a fixed annuity, it'll be a guarantee of no loss. And so that's the primary reason that a lot of people are putting money there. And if you are concerned about the market potentially crashing, that is a good place to have money. One of these banks, insurance companies, treasuries, these provide protection and guarantee from loss. And you don't, not necessarily giving up growth. Okay. So for example, in year 2000, you could have bought a 20-year treasury for 6.86%, but the S&P only did about 4.5% for the first 20 years in 2000 to 2020. And so the treasury, which was the safest possible thing you could buy.
2: No risk
5: that well outperformed the S&P. So just because it has protection or guarantee against loss does not mean you won't earn interest. You know, you may or may not earn interest. You may have to take risk to get a bigger interest potentially.
2: Right.
5: But it's possible that you could do very well. And when you retire, the focus is not growing the money as much as it is preserving what you have and protecting from loss.
2: Right.
5: And that's something that a lot of people have trouble changing their mindset. You've been saving, saving, saving all your life. It's all about grow, grow as much as possible, grow. And we ask clients, why? Why are you taking risk? Oh, because I want to grow. Okay, but for what? Well, so someday I'll have enough money to retire. Well, someday's arrived. You're retiring, right?
2: Yeah.
5: So if you're waiting for someday to spend the money, you'll never be younger or healthier than you are today. And, you know, nobody is going to have enough money to buy back his past.
2: Yeah.
5: And so you want to be able to use that money. If you have to use it, then why are you taking risk with it?
2: Yeah, the contra-based assets. I mean, we get a lot of clients that love, everybody loves pensions, right? You got a pension, you got guaranteed, you're going to get that income for the rest of your life. No matter how long you live, it's an awesome thing. But many people don't have pensions. And then Social Security. Well, you know, I've worked hard, I put money in Social Security, I'm going to get Social Security for the rest of my life. But you know what both of those things are? They're both annuities. They're both backed by insurance companies. Yes, the government, federal government or the company that has pension, they're still backed by insurance companies. They're going to pay those claims. And so don't be afraid of looking at a private pension, creating your own pension through an annuity. It may make sense. The whole thing is if it's a guaranteed income for the rest of your life, that's a good thing. And you already say that about pension and Social Security. Well, create your own pension, your own Social Security by doing an annuity that might work for you. It's not for everyone, just like Social Security is not for everyone.
5: And if you don't really need an extra income right now, you really, really don't want to spend the money, but you are concerned about market loss, there are options to put it there. And that's not providing a guaranteed pension. It's just providing a guarantee of your principal.
2: Yeah, absolutely. So protecting your principal is the most important thing, really, when you're 5 years before retirement, 5 years into retirement. If you lose a lot of money there, then your old retirement plans have changed. And that's why a lot of people in 2008 could not retire or came back out of retirement. They were already retired for 6 months or a year, and they had to go back to work, find a job. And that was a problem because now they're older, they're hard to get a job, and they couldn't, you know, work where they wanted to or make the money they wanted to because they couldn't afford to live because they lost a lot of money in the market.
5: And so be aware that we may see a similar crash in the near future because of the commercial real estate crisis and the fact that all these office buildings are empty and they may not be able to be converted to homes fast enough. So there's some big problems that may happen in the market. A lot of advisors, experts are also saying the market's overvalued in general. So when that happens, and you know what? Let's say this is all doom and gloom. It doesn't happen this year or next year. Well, it will happen because at some point the market, it always crashes. Every several years that are good, then there's a really bad year. And you need to be insulated from those bad years. If you are close to retirement or already retired, you cannot afford to have a 20 or 30 or 40% loss because you will not be able to recover from that. So go to our website, riskfeestaxes.com. 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Your income goes up. 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
5: 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It does not cost anything to talk to us and find out what we can do. And I am a tax attorney. So what does that mean? That means I am a licensed attorney, and I specialize in helping people reduce their taxes. I also have an estate planning firm, so we do wills and trusts and things like that. But what I normally do most days is try to save clients money on taxes
2: And millions of dollars. Yeah. Not $10 here, $10 there. We're talking millions of dollars in taxes over your lifetime, over your family's lifetime, because most of our clients have earned, saved, and put money aside. They might have $2, $3, $4, $5, $10 million or more. And that's a lot of exposure to taxes.
5: And then the other thing I do, which we'll get back to taxes in just a second, but the other thing I do is also help sometimes review contracts and give people advice about their businesses and how to run a business. And so let's say, you know, Raz, you and I are going to start a business together. All right. And we're going to write a partnership agreement. I'll put in 25%.
2: You know what? I'm kind of lazy. I'd rather you do all the work. I don't want to go to work.
5: So I'm going to have 75% ownership. How's that sound? And you only own 25%, but you don't have to do any of the work.
2: So I don't do any work. I don't invest any money. I just let you do all the work, and I own 25% because of my name.
5: All right. So we do that. But now, you know, we're going to sign this partnership agreement. And the partnership agreement says that today I own 75% and you own 25%.
2: Right. But you know what? Over the years, because I'm used to not working for a living, so I just take money. I take 25% of your business whenever I want. And I think, well, you know what? I need more money because I have more expenses. So I'll change that to 30%.
5: You can't do that. You can't change my partnership agreement.
2: Well, that looks at your contract. It says I can change my amount that I own of your business anytime I want. I can change 30%.
5: That's crazy. Why would I ever sign a partnership agreement that says you can change the percentage anytime you want?
2: Just by being born and signing getting a social security number, you do that. So, and you know what? Maybe 2 years later, I decide to do 35% or 40%. And you can't stop me because I have the secret weapon in the contract that you signed with me is I can change my portion of what I own of your company without doing any work, without putting any input on your company, without helping you grow your company at all. I can decide to change that.
5: So you're actually not Raz right now. You're the IRS, are you?
2: Or the mafia, either one.
5: And so that exercise we just went through, we're really talking about taxes. So if you have your money in an IRA or 401k, that means you put money in a long time ago and you've been continuing to invest more money in. The government has not invested any money except they've given you a discount on taxes when you bought it, when you put in money in. And so in order to do that, they have the right to change the percentage that you owe in taxes on your IRA at any time. The government can pass a law today, tomorrow, next year, any time to change the amount of your IRA that they own without your approval, without your permission.
2: But, you know, I think the government is altruistic and they're going to lower their portions.
5: Oh, okay.
2: So, they're going to say...
5: You must not be an American if you think that.
2: I think they're going to say, well, you know, even though I have the right to 30%, I'm going to bring it down to maybe 20% because you're a good guy. You're a good American.
5: Right. So any of you thinking the IRS is going to do that for you, then this show is not for you. But for most people, we understand that the tax rates are probably going to go up in the future. But regardless of whether they go up or not, they can. And that danger is hanging over your head. And it's impossible to do proper retirement planning with all this money sitting in tax deferred accounts. We want to dissolve that partnership with the IRS. If you found out that you were in this partnership agreement and you just found out that your business partner for the last 30 years actually has this clause in the contract that he can change the percentage anytime he owns, you'd want to run away as fast as you want. You want to buy him out. Let's see, what can I do to pay you to buy you out of my contract so I control all my wealth? Same thing with your IRAs and your 401ks. If you have never...
2: 403Bs, TSPs, 457s, all of those are tax-deferred accounts that you're in a partnership with essentially the mafia. The mafia can tell you how much they owe there, and they're not really giving you any advantages or helping you with running your business or helping your money grow. They just want part of it for no work.
5: So as soon as you possibly can, for most people, that you want to get out of the partnership with the IRS. You want to dissolve that partnership so that you can take control of your own wealth. And yeah, you might think, well, I'm going to have, it's going to cost me a lot of taxes. I got $2 million saved up in my IRA. No, you don't have $2 million saved up in your IRA. You got $1.2 million and the government has $800,000 in there. So I know that's a little depressing. You think, oh no, the balance in my IRA, that's not actually all my money. But that's true. You're in a partnership with the IRS. We want to pay them their share as soon as possible, as long as we can do it efficiently, so that you don't have that hanging over your head when you're preparing to enter retirement.
2: So then when you grow your money, you're really growing your money and nobody's taking a piece of that growth.
5: And this is something that's very different between a tax attorney and a CPA. We talk about this a lot on the program. I am a tax attorney. I'm a tax attorney. That means that I think about the long-term strategic planning for taxes, not the year after year specific tax savings. We don't generally file taxes for clients. That's what a CPA or an accountant does. And while I can file taxes for you, I don't generally do that. What I do is provide you a strategic plan to minimize your taxes over the long term.
2: Or how to cleanly exit that partnership with the IRS.
5: Because if you go to your CPA and you say, hey, Mr. CPA, I think I'm paying too much in taxes. How can I lower my taxes?
2: Oh, well, the government partnership is great. You can let them buy more of your business. That's what they do.
5: That's what they say. They say defer. Put money in an IRA. Put money in a SEP. Put money in the 401k. That'll reduce your taxes. Well, no, it doesn't.
2: When you're in a partnership with the mafia, your business doesn't burn down. That's why. You gotta pay the mafia.
5: Yeah, you gotta pay those dues every month, right? No, see, why is that the philosophy? Well, the CPA philosophy is all about this year's taxes. They're all concerned about getting you to pay as little as possible this year. As a tax attorney, I could not care less if you pay little taxes today. What I care is if you pay as little tax as possible over your lifetime. So that includes today, right? Mm-hmm. But it's not just today. So if paying more tax today saves you money later, that's actually better, right? So we want to pay as little tax as possible over your lifetime. And one of the best ways to do that for most retirees is to move and shift to tax-free savings. Whether or not you'd move the money you already have in IRAs, not everybody has the means or should do that, but many of our clients should. But also new money that you're putting in should be tax-free.
2: If you're still working and you have a 401k at work, you know, every one of you pretty much has that option to go into the contribution section of your 401k and go online, look at it, look at the contribution section, and change the contribution from traditional to Roth. 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It'll be after-tax money, and they'll grow tax-free. 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Whatever your company's matching will still be tax-deferred, but at least a lot of it will be tax-free for you. So if you have not done that already, please, please, for goodness sakes, go into your 401k, go to the contribution section, and change your contribution from regular or traditional to Roth.
5: No, but I make too much money. I can't do a Roth.
2: In the 401k, it doesn't matter. You should be making $500,000 a year. It does not matter. If you're doing an individual Roth IRA outside of the work, yes, then you could be making too much money and you can't open a Roth. But in your 401k, you can contribute to a Roth without a problem.
5: I've always heard, though, that when I'll be retired, I'll be in a lower bracket. And so it won't be a higher partnership amount. I mean, I was deferring tax at a higher rate when I was making high income, and later I'll be making lower income, so I won't have to pay as much tax. Wouldn't that save me money?
2: Essentially, that's what people have been told. And back in the 70s, yes, taxes were 40-50%, but now they're not. Now they're lower. And even in 2 years, the tax bracket is going to change. You may be in a higher tax bracket next year, or even if you're in a lower tax bracket, but you're paying a higher amount of taxes.
5: And the other side of it is, do you really want to be in a lower tax bracket? Why do you think you're going to be in a lower tax bracket in retirement?
2: I mean, well, do you want to be poor?
5: No, I mean, I think about this. If you're 60 years old and you're listening to this this show, think about when you were 20 years old and how much money you made at that time, what your lifestyle was like, and how much you could spend. And then 25 and 30 and 40, and you've been making more money. If you're like most people, you've made somewhat more money each year over your career. And now you have a higher lifestyle, higher standard of living than you did 20 or 30 years ago. You might not be going to thrift stores anymore or go look for the best sale or coupon clipping. Maybe you still do some of those things because you want to be wise with money, but you're not as concerned about it because you have a higher standard of living. You have a higher lifestyle now than you did 20 or 30 years ago.
2: And you may want to clip coupons now for fun, but not because out of necessity. And what we want you to do is when you retire, that you make decisions not out of necessity, but out of enjoyment.
5: So if you had a choice, you would probably want to continue to keep the same income in retirement as when you were working, if not higher.
2: Yeah. Because when do you spend most of your money? You spend most of your money when you're not working, right? On Saturdays and Sundays.
5: On the weekend.
2: And when you're retired, every day is a weekend. So look at all the different things. You're likely not going to be in a lower tax bracket.
5: If you want to keep the same lifestyle, you'll be in the same or higher tax bracket, especially because most of your money is in IRAs, and that's where the income comes from. So in retirement, that's all taxable. So what we're suggesting is let's start shifting as much money as possible to tax-free. And that way, when you do take income in retirement, you won't pay taxes on it. And then you might actually be in a lower tax bracket because you have all this tax-free income.
2: Yeah, we have clients that are living off $200,000 or $300,000 or $400,000 a year and paying zero taxes because they don't have any taxable income.
5: It's all Roth or life insurance or other tax-free
2: Social
5: sources.
2: Security, that's it.
5: 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Don't defer taxes. 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We want to get out of that partnership, dissolve the partnership, and pay the government their share as little as we can possibly pay and still be legal.
2: 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We want to use a tax code in your favor and find what the government's put in place to help you reduce your taxes based on the actual law.
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9: Another flooding death. I'm Carmen Roberts, Fox News. Historic flooding in Indiana claims another life, bringing the total to at least seven. A bicycle rider died when he fell into a washed out section of a road in Newcastle.
10: The recovery is a long process. The hazards are still there. The challenges are still there.
9: That is the executive director of Hamilton County Emergency Management, Chad Cornwall. He says that the danger is not over. White River reached record levels, forcing hundreds to evacuate. Meantime, the worst of what was Hurricane Lala is over, but it left at least one person dead, and Fox's Katie Byrne is in Honolulu.
11: We've had hours of consistent heavy rain, finally getting a bit of a break from that, but the winds are very strong, and in fact, we've seen a number of outages, including a strip of hotels right along Waikiki Beach. We've got roughly 40% of customers on this island without power. Parts of that island got as much as 3 feet of rain, and that water actually swept several homes right off their foundations, and officials believe some of those homes were occupied. We know dozens of homes are damaged. This storm is stranding people both at home and on vacation.
9: And again, one person dead there, and the weather is continuing to be a problem. And it wasn't just storms that caused deaths. At least seven mass shootings have been reported in five states since Friday. Connecticut, there were four people injured. Kansas City, four people also shot and injured. And Fox's Chandley Painter reports on several others, including one in Lexington, Kentucky, one dead, four injured.
12: In Kentucky, five people were shot, including one who was killed when at least 13 gunshots rang out in a Lexington park last night. No arrests have been made so far. Meanwhile, in Chicago, a mass shooting left four injured, two critically, after a car pulled up beside a group walking along a sidewalk in the city's south side.
9: America's listening to Fox News.

NFL News Time is 5:02. I'm Bill Herenda. A Bel Air police officer conducting a traffic stop Saturday night shot a driver who later died at a local hospital. Bel Air police released a statement saying that a physical altercation occurred during the traffic stop shortly before 9 p.m. in the 300 block of Franklin Street. The Maryland Attorney General's Office Independent Investigations Division released a statement this morning saying an officer stopped the driver and that during the traffic stop, the officer fired his service weapon, striking the man. IID said officers rendered emergency medical aid until paramedics arrived, and the man was

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2: 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I'm Bill Herenda for WMAL.
3: All forms of severe weather will be possible here as we see the showers and storms that will be ending very late. We'll fall back to 73. And then for Monday, mostly sunny up to around 90. Monday night, partly cloudy and 72. Sunny on Tuesday. Jeff Eno from the Weather Channel on WMAL.
4: C-295, still seeing some congestion delays from Benning Road heading down towards East Capitol Street. Over on the northbound side, much lighter delays reported just north of Pennsylvania Avenue. And over on the freeway, still seeing some congestion delays from the 6th Street Southwest exit heading over towards East Potomac Park. Now from GarageDoorRepair.com, the WMAL Weather Channel forecast.
3: All forms of severe weather will be possible here as we see the showers and storms that will be ending very late. We'll fall back to 73. And then for Monday, mostly sunny up to around 90. Monday night, partly cloudy and 72. Sunny on Tuesday. Jeff Eno from the Weather Channel on WMAL.
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10: Hope you're enjoying your day. Glad to have you spending some of it here with Abe Abish, founder of Abish Financial Services. I'm Heather Branch here with Abe on the radio every week, working to unpack some of the headlines you have read, some of the information you've received from a friendly neighbor or coworker about how you can better prepare for your financial future. Well, we're going to ask Abe, an actual financial advisor and retirement planner, to unpack.

0: unpack some of the things that we all hear, because we are surrounded by information in a way that the world, that the generations before us never have been, Abe. And
1: yes, I mean, we are.
0: It's a good thing in many ways, but it can just really complicate a lot of things.
1: It can be overwhelming, too.
0: A little bit.
1: Oh, yeah.
0: Just before you get out of bed and you feel like you're already sipping from the fire hydrant. Today, specifically, focusing a little bit further in on our investments and how we need to adjust our approach, our mindset, how we figure out how to adjust our approach and our mindset for our retirement. Because for so many of us in our working years, we spent our whole life saving to a 401k, watching all the market runs that we've seen over the last several decades really give us some great benefits, but we got to adjust that as we get into retirement. So the how-tos of it, unfortunately, it's more complicated. It becomes more and more complicated. And Wall Street is not being very nice to us. I'm going to tattletale on Wall Street. They're calling us names, and I don't like it because we are smart men and women here. But Wall Street has a nickname for us everyday investors, and it's their words, not ours. The dumb money, apparently, is what we are referred to.
1: Wow.
0: So this assumption is that regular people tend to panic, chase trends. We make emotional decisions. While the professionals, they stay disciplined. Because, you know, on Wall Street, all those professionals up there on Wall Street, they're just, they know exactly what they're doing and stay disciplined all the time, right?
1: Not all the time.
0: If only.
1: Not all the time.
0: Some analysts do say that individual investors, this is where the story gets interesting. Listen to us, lean in closer to your radio speaker. Some analysts say individual investors have been surprisingly resilient during recent market sell-offs. Robinhood's Steve Quirk was telling CNBC that they, us, the dumb money, have stepped in to buy when others were selling.
2: They're actually very savvy. They bailed out the market during COVID, and they bailed it out again during the tariffs. Like, they were aggressive buyers.
0: That's right, we were. Because we are not dumb investors. We are not the dumb money. We're the smart money, Abe. But we have spoken before on this program about the emotions that so quickly come in when we do see market downturns. So when we see a tumble, is buying the dip a smart move, or is it a costly mistake, or is there somewhere in between? How, especially in this next phase in our retirement, how should we approach?
1: Yeah, you know, we have seen so many successful do-it-yourself investors come in. You know, so many resilient investors that have stayed prudent, that have stayed disciplined, that haven't chased the trends, that have bought the dip, and when the, you know, the opportunities, they have bought more when the markets are down, and also have continued to pour more money into the markets and into their financial plan, you know, whether the markets are up or down. And you know, usually when we see people, Heather, they're at the point of retirement, they're in their late 50s, early to mid 60s, they typically have several million saved on average. And that's because of being prudent and disciplined for 30 plus years.
0: Yep.
1: So, you know, we see a lot of people who have done really well, but, you know, we compare retirement planning to climbing up and down a mountain. And for me, it's quite simple when I think about this, right? When you're climbing up a mountain, you're going up the ascent, right? And it's pedal to the metal, head to the ground, saving as much as possible, maxing out your 401ks and TSPs, taking on risk because you're in your 20s, 30s, 40s, and you have a lot of time before you get to your 60s and can retire. But then the closer and closer you start getting to retirement, you wake up one day and you say, man, I just hit my first million. I got my second million or third million. It's like, you know what? I feel like I've hit my number, or I'm getting close to my number. Maybe I should start reducing the risk a little bit because now I'm 55, 58. I'm getting closer to retirement. Not going to go back to work. I don't want to go back to work. I want to retire and enjoy my money, right? So we get to the top of our retirement mountain, and we need to and want to descend down safely. So we go from pure growth to growth and income, where we should be going from pure growth to growth and income, so that now we can replace our paychecks and enjoy the fruits of our labor over the last 30 to 40 years. So we have certainly seen disciplined, prudent, resilient investors come in, and it's just nice to see. And it's proof that if you stick to your own plan for a long time, it can typically work out, right? So what are retail investors doing? According to Citadel Securities, this dip buying activity reached its highest level on record over the last 6 months. On the days when the S&P 500 fell, retail investors bought stocks at 3.5 times their normal pace. I think that's because when you've been in the stock market for a long time, you know it's going to go up and down. And you know that when there's dips, eventually, probably, it's going to rebound, right? And come back around. And so that could be an opportunity. Confidence during sell-offs. Many investors see falling prices as an opportunity rather than a reason to panic. And again, retail trading activity hit records in May and June, suggesting more investors are willing to put money to work during periods of uncertainty. And so that can be great. Now, where it can be a challenge is if that happens at the point of retirement, your portfolio is down 10 to 20%. You don't have anything safe built in there that you can access that hasn't gone down when the markets have. That can be trouble if you don't have those safe buckets of money to go to that you can depend on. And so it's been a different approach than Wall Street. While Wall Street often assumes individual investors act emotionally, many have been buying during market pullbacks rather than selling. And that steady dip buying has become and can become a meaningful force in the market. We just recently worked with a couple in their late 60s. They're retiring in about 2 to 3 years. He's going to retire by 70, so he's 67, and I think she's 68. Okay. They live here and in Texas. And the main problem with what they had done is that they were do-it-yourself investors until the point of retirement. They had gotten to $4 million. Great savers, just didn't know how to protect it, preserve it, and distribute it. Right? They wanted to know, how can I enjoy it?
0: Mm-hmm.
1: We've gotten here to the point of retirement, Abe, and we've got TSPs, 401ks, and IRAs, and we feel like we've done a really good job. And that doesn't even include, you know, cash in the bank and real estate properties. But now, you know, we're in our mid to late 60s. We want to enjoy it. We don't want to run out of it. We also want to protect it and make sure it goes to our kids and grandkids, because they have a bunch of them. So we put together a portfolio x-ray so they could understand what they were invested in, what they have, right? The pros and cons of the investments and all those accounts that they put together. And we showed them how they could start shifting from pure growth, pure pedal to the metal, pure return focused, to growth and income focus. We built in a distribution plan to help them protect and preserve that $4 million, to continue to grow it, but also to produce income and to reduce taxes, all in one plan. So you don't have to go to this guy for that, you know, service, this guy or gal for that other service, this guy or gal for that other service. You really should be able to put everything you have together into one comprehensive, cohesive, consolidated retirement plan. We did that all through the portfolio x-ray and analysis that we talk about on the radio show week in and week out. 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We want to put together your very own customized portfolio x-ray to show you the pros and cons of everything you've done up until the point of retirement, and if it's right and best for you as you head into what we call phase two, that descent down your own retirement mountain. To the next five callers and others, complimentary.
0: 571-570-3559. 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Again, complimentary. 571-570-3559. That's 571-570-3559. Abe, real quick, before we get into our next subject, I wanted to make mention, because you brought up the retirement mountain analogy, and we haven't talked about it in a little while. Your book that you published last year, The Retirement Mountain, The 7 Steps to a Long-Lasting Retirement, is a great place for pre-retirees or even early retirees if you are realizing that you've gone into retirement but you don't have a true plan, a great resource to begin getting some ideas, collecting your thoughts, helping to walk you through some of those initial thoughts. It's only about, gosh, it's about 100 pages long. I think it'll take you a Saturday afternoon to read. And sure, we do have complimentary copies for those who come into the office for an appointment. Also, options right for you to download a digital copy up on the website, theretirementkey.com. Click on the media tab, choose book. You'll see links there. And just speak to a little bit about what somebody can expect to, what your goal is for a reader to get from this book.
1: Yeah, so my goal in writing the book was for anyone reading the book to understand what they need to know at the point of retirement and building together what we believe is a comprehensive retirement plan at the point of retirement, right? It's much more than just your money. It's your money and everything that you want the money to do for yourself and your family, right?
0: Yeah. Yeah.
1: But Heather, as you know, there's so many decisions you have at the point of retirement. So how do I make the right Social Security decision? And then, oh, okay, I've got $3 million. How do I reduce taxes as much as possible? And by the way, Abe and Heather, I want to pass on money to my family. How could I do that?
0: Mm-hmm.
1: And also, Abe and Heather, like, my mom is in her early 90s and still living and kicking and doing well. And, you know, I plan on living long as well. And how can I protect against a healthcare event? And so all of these things that we talk about in the book, we believe can be put together in a comprehensive retirement plan that could could end up being successful for somebody if they do that.
0: Well,
1: so that's what we wanted the readers to know is,
0: yeah,
1: how do you put together this plan that should be different from the plan that you had in your 30s, 40s, and 50s?
0: Because it's a different phase of life, different goals, different objectives.
1: Correct.
0: And you, of course, just working to put the information into people's hands, into their minds. That's the goal of Abe writing this book. He just wants you to have a resource, a place to begin to empower yourself. So again, The Retirement Mountain, The 7 Steps to a Long-Lasting Retirement. A complimentary copy for those who come in for an appointment. You can also buy it on Amazon, or you can download the digital version for free. Just go to the website, theretirementkey.com. Click on the media tab, choose book. You'll see more information. We've got everything up there posted for you to download and consume. We were starting off talking about our market risk and how to better adjust in retirement. That's just one area of a plan, Abe. And when it comes to different formulas to apply to our plan, mm-hmm. there's always new ones coming up, or old ones become new again. And what we like to do here on the radio is to put those rules, those ideas under the microscope a bit, get your opinion sure. on them. So one of the rules is the rule of thirds. You listen to the radio, you may have heard that before. The idea is you divide your savings evenly into three buckets: guaranteed income, fixed income investments, and equities. What are your thoughts on this rule of thirds?
1: I really like it.
0: Okay.
1: You know, we talk about with our clients often, you know, money's in terms of buckets, right? We believe you need a bucket of money for emergency funds. We believe you need a bucket of money for growth. You need to get the money to last you into your 90s if you live that long. Mm-hmm. We believe you need a bucket of money for income that you can tap into for reliable, dependable income, especially when the markets are down. We believe you need a bucket of money for long-term care and healthcare, right? And then what about passing money on to your loved ones too, if that's important? So yeah, I like it, right? If you can think about your monies that way, and hey, I've got a couple $1 million, I've got $1 million, I've got $10 million, whatever it is, think about separating your monies for you to serve different purposes. Every single dollar you saved and invested should not be set aside for the same purpose, right? Again, you might have X amount of money saved, maybe it's $3 million, and you say, you know what? This million of the three, I want to spend down until the last check bounces. I do not care if one penny goes in my kids or grandkids. It's for me and my wife. It's for me and my husband. It's for me and my partner. We're going to enjoy it. We're going to spend every penny down. But the other $2 million, you know, part of that I want to know it's going to be there for me in my 90s. Part of that I want to pass on to my kids and my grandkids. Or I want to donate or tithe, whatever it is.
0: Mm-hmm.
1: And so I think it's really smart to be thinking about your investment portfolio and life savings in terms of buckets and how it can help you accomplish a bunch of different things. And some more for the article, I think that really can help develop income confidence. You know, the rule of thirds is aimed to create steadier retirement income. It can also reduce the need to sell investments during market downturns to cover expenses if you have money set aside, right, that are safe, maybe principal protected. A response to changing times. Some retirees are questioning traditional guidelines like the 4% rule. The rule of thirds is gaining attention as an alternative for today's environment of inflation, longer lifespans, and higher costs. And it trades flexibility for stability. One caution is that converting a portion of savings into guaranteed income can limit liquidity if you decide to do that. And once money is committed, it may not easily be accessed for unexpected expenses, making this approach less flexible than an all investment strategy. Well, you got to weigh your pros and cons of all of these different rules and find out what's best for you, right? And everyone has different needs and goals and objectives in retirement. And that's why we build customized plans that are specific to that individual
0: yeah.
1: or family.
0: Yeah.
1: We just recently worked with a family out of Northern Virginia, $3 million with us and a few million dollars that they're self-managing as well.
0: Wow.
1: Right here in Northern Virginia, pretty close to our office. And, you know, the main problem when they came to us is that all their monies were scattered, multiple accounts. The husband's actually retired now, but the wife is still working.
0: Mm-hmm.
1: And, you know, he wanted a firm to be able to manage his dollars so that if he passed first, everything could be handled for the wife and the kids.
0: Okay.
1: And that is a big reason why husbands and wives come in
0: sure.
1: and say, you know, they want to make sure each spouse is taken care of, the surviving spouse is taken care of, and the family's taken care of.
0: Mm-hmm, mm-hmm.
1: Oftentimes just one spouse is the main one really leading with the financial decisions, you know, leading with the investment choices and all those things.
0: Mm-hmm.
1: We put together a retirement roadmap for this gentleman and his family, really showed him how to split up the investments to accomplish different objectives that he had, how to generate income, how to reduce taxes, how to pass on money to his wife and his kids most efficiently. That was all done through a retirement roadmap. You need a comprehensive plan. You deserve a comprehensive plan that you can follow, track, measure, know how you're doing as you're heading into retirement. Even if you're 10, 15, 20 years into retirement, how do you know how you're doing without a compass check, without something to follow and track, just like GPS in a car? that retirement roadmap. It's a comprehensive plan. We can show you how to protect your family, how to protect your life savings, how to preserve the assets, how to grow them continually, and how to enjoy them, maybe most importantly. If you're 55 years old and older, you've saved $500,000 or more, you know, your life savings, dollars that we can help you to manage. We want to offer you your own customized retirement roadmap. Put together a plan, and we'll show you how you can enjoy income from the life savings that you've worked so hard to build. To the next five callers and others, complimentary.
0: Abe, we constantly talk about the review process here and getting your own retirement roadmap done. What can somebody expect to learn through that process? What is reviewed and revealed through a retirement roadmap?
1: Yeah, great question. Well, a retirement roadmap is just that. It's a comprehensive plan that pulls everyone's resources together, right? All of their resources, their, you know, where their income's going to come from, their investments, their healthcare, their estate plan, their tax plan, all of it into one plan. Because especially if we're married, we've got accounts everywhere, right? Between husband and wife. And even if we're single, we typically have 5 to 7 accounts out there that we need to pull together.
0: People change jobs very frequently nowadays. Yeah.
1: Yeah. So in that retirement roadmap, the first thing we look at, Heather, is someone's income in retirement. Where is all that income going to come from? Your Social Security, stocks, annuities, pensions, whatever it is. Then we're also going to look at taxes. Well, you have all this money coming in. You've saved all this money. What do taxes look like for you? Mm-hmm. We're going to look at health care. Are you on Medicare? Are you on your own private health care? Do you need long-term care? That estate plan is also very important. And of course, the investment plan is going to be inside that roadmap as well. What type of investments should you have for what we call phase two? So it's a comprehensive plan that most retirees need in retirement.
0: And if you are in need of this roadmap for yourself, one that's customized to you and your goals, at Abish Financial, here to create that retirement roadmap customized to you, give us a call, 571-570-3559. Start the conversation about your retirement roadmap, 571-570-3559. So as I was saying, we're focusing a lot on our market, risk, investments, style, allocation, this half hour of the program, Abe. And when it comes to our market opportunity, I mean, you can't deny the certain companies that have been dominating the headlines.
1: Sure.
0: As if Apple and Meta and Microsoft are not sexy enough. Here comes Elon with SpaceX. And I think we got a couple more big IPOs happening before the end of the year.
1: Mm-hmm.
0: Just to name a few.
1: Sure.
0: But MarketGuard CIO Brad Jenkins, he is saying all that attention can actually leave investors with more exposure to just a handful of stocks, more exposure than they even realize. This is Brad Jenkins.
3: A lot of your listeners will probably know the term the Mag 7, right? The Magnificent 7 or the Big 10. These are a few stocks. Think of it, 7 or 10 companies that have absolutely, in my opinion, manipulated the S&P 500, which is quote unquote the market when so many of us pull up our iPhones or we turn on the TV or the nightly news says the S&P closed at this and the Dow Jones and the NASDAQ. Well, here's the challenge. When you have 7 to 10 companies that can completely distort the performance of the other 493 companies, and we look at the S&P and we go, look at how great the market's doing. No. Look what's happening by these companies distorting what's taking place. So there's got to be a way to dig into it deeper. There has to be a way to filter through that. And that is what MarketGuard helps to bring to the table.
0: And that is what you are here to also help clarify for us, Abe. The idea of the concentration that many investors might have and not even realize, it creates risk. It's built up in their portfolios, unbeknownst to them. They don't realize it until the market then does take a turn. So how can we stress test our portfolio for risk like that? How do you help guard against those kinds of things?
1: You do just that. Okay. You stress test it.
0: Yeah.
1: And we talk about that week in, week out. We call it a portfolio x-ray, but we'll run everybody's investments and 401ks and IRAs, TSPs, all of those things through software called Morningstar and other software we use as well, but we'll use Morningstar. It'll give us all the pros and cons of an investment, right? All the ups, downs, highs, lows, cost, and everything you need to know about a particular stock or even a fund or ETF. And so just like you get your car checked, you know, once a year or twice a year, just like you get your teeth checked once or twice a year and your health checked, so should you do the same thing with your investments and your life savings. And this is one way to do it, through a portfolio x-ray. And, you know, Brad Jenkins, Markegaard is right. You know, the risk is sometimes bigger than it looks. Heading into this year, as an example, the Mag 7 made up roughly a third of the S&P 500's total market cap. In 2025 alone, approximately 42% of the index's entire return came from just those seven stocks. Mm-hmm. The other 493 companies combined accounted for less than 60% of the gains of that index. So don't be fooled by the index. When a handful of stocks are driving most of the gains, a portfolio can look healthy while carrying more risk than an investor realizes. We see that all the time because people want to be part of those hot companies. You just named a bunch of them earlier, Heather, and we have FOMO, and we feel like we're going to miss out if we don't get invested on the latest IPO or the latest company or the latest fund. But you want to focus on the whole plan. Focus on the forest, not the trees, right? And so we'll see people just get wrapped up in a company or companies. And so we just recently met with somebody that's also from Northern Virginia, $10 million. Wow. She's in her 60s, and all of that $10 million was in less than 10 stocks.
0: Yep.
1: Very concentrated in tech, not diversified at all, in our opinions. This lady was scared, concerned, fearful. Here's a lady with $10 million. But the $10 million was in less than 10 stocks and just fearful and not knowing how to generate income from her plan because she didn't have a plan.
0: Mm-hmm.
1: $10 million in tech stocks. Okay, that's fantastic. That's a wonderful job of saving. Mm-hmm. How can we turn this into money you can actually enjoy instead of just being focused on the latest, you know, tech stock that's out there or the return that could be through the roof? How can we return this wonderful job of savings into enjoyable income? So we put together a portfolio x-ray for her, which showed her what she owned, the pros and cons of those stocks, the pros and cons of having all eggs in one tech basket, the ups, the downs, the costs, the risks. We recommended, of course, to diversify and to put together a plan to grow and produce income, which is exactly what she wanted. Really came in to figure out, how can I enjoy money now, right? I'm at the point where I feel like I've got a good nest egg. I don't have forever to enjoy this. Abe and the team helped me put together a distribution plan where I can replace my paycheck and enjoy income I could depend on for a long time.
0: Yeah.
1: That was all done through a portfolio x-ray. 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
0: 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Then we're going to go back to some basic finance and retirement 101, talking about the fundamentals of giving yourself spending confidence, how to avoid DIY retirement planning mistakes, and the retirement rules that used to apply but may not anymore. 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
0: 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So as always, while you're listening, if you want to reach out to set a time to start the conversation, you can do so by dialing the number 571-570-3559 or find us at theretirementkey.com. It's interesting because it's that time of year where you're starting to see the back-to-school TV commercials. And so for this half hour of the program, I actually wanted to do some resetting, some finance. We're going to do some basic finance retirement 101 for the next half hour, Abe. And you actually, before you and I came on the air, we were talking about the work that we're doing here on the radio each week, the information you work to share in a conversation you were having specifically with somebody in the office about that.
1: Yeah, basically retirement fundamentals. And, you know, I was talking to one of our clients, you know, a newer client here in the last couple of years. And he's like, you know, one thing I've realized about you, Abe, is that you just continue to talk about the same things over and over on your radio show. And what he was meaning was retirement fundamentals. And I said, you know, and then he went into specifics. I said, you know, sometimes I feel like I sound like a broken record. However, I think people need to continue to hear the fundamentals and not chase the, you know, shiny objects out there when it comes to retirement investments and focusing on individual companies and funds and things like that, but looking at the big picture, right? Looking at the forest, not the trees, focusing on the plan. And so when it comes to retirement fundamentals, I mean, you know, starting with the basics is key. First off, you know, I think you want to develop a retirement vision. When do you want to retire if you haven't retired?
0: Yep.
1: Where do you want to retire? What kind of lifestyle do you want? Where do you want to live? How much income do you think you'll need? Is legacy important to you? Do you want to pass any money on, or do you just want to spend it all down? If you're still working, obviously saving as much as you possibly can, taking advantage of tax deferral, compound interest, obviously building a diversified investment portfolio, especially the closer and closer you get to retirement and into retirement. You want a retirement portfolio built for income, built to last, right? With protection and preservation in mind. And that should be a good mix of investments, diversified. Then you want to manage the risk of your diversified portfolio, right? Mm-hmm. Because we don't want to lose 20, 30, 40% in a year and fall behind and then try to make it up. We want to watch out for market volatility, inflation, longevity, outliving your assets, healthcare, long-term care, sequence of returns. I mean, we do talk about these topics every single week, but they're so important. Then taxes, right? So now we got our income figured out. We're retired. We got our investment portfolio. It's diversified. We're managing the risk. Now, what are some other things that can catch us off guard or maybe eat into our life savings and net worth? Taxes, the possibility of taxes going up, or the possibility of you just having more income in retirement than your working career with fewer deductions. Yes, ladies and gentlemen, we see that oftentimes. And you want to build reliable income. You want to have a withdrawal strategy for that reliable income. And then if legacy is important, you want to build that in. Finally, you want to review the plan regularly, right? You want to, don't want to just put it off for a couple of years. Things can change quick. I mean, look at everything happening here in calendar year 2026 internationally. And so you want to make sure that everything going on in the markets and in the economy, that your plan is keeping up with those things. So those are the pillars, and we need to pay attention to them, and we need to focus on them. I would call them five pillars right there. Income, investments, taxes, healthcare, and estate planning.
0: Got it.
1: And if you're building a plan around those five pillars, I mean, there's not a lot out there that you're not going to plan for when you have those things in mind. So back to the basics. Look, major leaguers do it. You know, football professionals do it as well. They go back to camp, you know, like a summer camp before the season starts, and they just get out there and they start catching balls and they start running routes again, just like they did when they were 5 years old, if they were playing, you know, in
0: Little League.
1: Yeah, right. So I think we should as well as we prepare for retirement.
0: Something else that I think that you're constantly stressing as well, again, going back to fundamentals and just and revisiting those principles over and over again, is the argument that you point out to so many people that chasing the sexy investment, chasing the fancy and fast. Mm-hmm. For the people that you're talking with every single day at the offices of Abish Financial Services, you're constantly saying, you've won the game. You've made it to retirement. You've got a million, two million, 5 million saved. Why would you be chasing fancy and fast and risking that when you can live the life you want to live? Why risk messing that up?
1: I think because of the focus, I think people do that because the focus was on the investments and on the dollar and on the rate of return for so long, right?
0: For
1: 30 to 40 years. And then they get to the point of retirement or early retirement. And they, you know, a lot of people still have that focus when they're really losing focus of the big picture plan by doing that, right? And then they're scared to spend their money, right? If you're focusing on stocks or just funds and the returns, they're in, you know, maybe the latest fancy investment or whatever company that just IPO'd and that company goes down, now you don't want to sell it, right? Now you don't want it. So
0: I think that but also I would say, you know, the work that we do here, you're hammering these fundamentals in. Maybe you and I we're doing a bad job not doing the sexy headlines. Like a lot of financial news and radio and TV that you see, it is about, ooh, the fast, fancy thing, the flashy thing. You and I are over here going, everybody, take your money, create reliable income streams, have a boring financial retirement plan so that you can have a fun retirement.
1: I think boring is actually something to strive for in retirement when it comes to your retirement plan, meaning you don't want a lot of volatility. You want stability. You want a dependable plan, a predictable plan, right? And so that's not going to come by chasing the next headline.
0: If you believe boring is better, reach out. Abe and his team here to help you build that kind of plan. 571-570-3559. Also online anytime, theretirementkey.com. Let's continue on the point you just made about people that are afraid to spend their money. Even when they've done everything right, they've saved enough. Because an interesting twist to this idea is that the very people who have built significant wealth might be the least likely to ever feel comfortable using it, Abe. This is financial author Adam Grossman recently on Morningstar.
12: You know, I see the thinking, which is that people shouldn't unnecessarily deprive themselves in retirement after saving their whole lives. You know, they shouldn't have to live on ramen noodles if the numbers say that they really don't have to. But I think that there's a little bit of a conundrum there, which is that people who are frugal by nature are people who will tend to accumulate significant portfolios. And so they're the people who can afford to spend more in retirement, but it's just not in their DNA. So it is harder for those people to spend. You know, someone's naturally frugal. And you tell them, don't buy the Honda, go buy the Mercedes. They may not want to do that.
0: It's natural frugalness that has been embedded in these strong, smart savers, Abe. So how do you help somebody flip the switch when they've spent a lifetime being careful and now they're being told it's okay to actually enjoy it?
1: I think number one, having a plan that allows them to do so, right? So turning that accumulation plan and that savings, those dollars into enjoyable income and showing our clients how we can do that, showing them that that income is going to be dependable, that they can depend on that income coming from different sources. And then finally, encouraging them to spend. We are a distribution planning firm. That means we help our clients get money out of their accounts so they can enjoy their life savings during retirement. This is why you save that money. A lot of firms don't want you taking money out of those accounts for various reasons. That's because the focus is usually rate of return and growing. Our clients have reached retirement, about to retire. They want to turn the nest egg into enjoyable income. And I've had those conversations with clients, Heather, where I'm like, you know what? Don't be afraid to upgrade those seats to Europe when you go to Italy to first class or to business class. You have the money. You've got millions of dollars here. Mm-hmm. What else are you going to do with it?
0: Right.
1: Don't be afraid to upgrade and, you know, stay in a nicer hotel or whatever it is. And they'll look at me like I'm crazy. Like, you're a financial planner. Why are you telling me to do that? I'm like, well, if you don't, you're going to be 80 to 85, maybe wishing that you did. Mm-hmm. And no one wants to be in that position.
0: Right, right.
1: So we just recently worked with a couple out of Leesburg, Virginia, about $1.5 million saved and accumulated in IRAs predominantly. Late 60s, about a 7 risk on our risk scale of 1 to 10. That's a 70-30 allocation where 70% is set out for growth and 30% is set out for income and safer vehicles, mm-hmm. protection in the plan. Mm-hmm. Problem with them is that they wanted to turn their savings into income. So they had saved $1.5 million looking for an income and distribution plan. Like, we have this money saved. Now we want to retire. How do we turn it into enjoyable income? By putting together a plan, by looking at how we're going to do this, by putting together a withdrawal strategy, by sticking with the fundamentals, just like professional sports players do. They go back to spring training and their sports headquarters every single year before the season, and they get back to the basics. We're going to do that with a retirement plan. So we put together a retirement income plan for them to show them how to do just that. We show them how to take their savings and turn it into enjoyable income. It's a permission to spend. We talk about this on the show here in the DC metro area. You know, oftentimes that permission to spend comes from having a plan that you can trust, working with a firm that you can trust, believing in the plan, right? If you're going to a restaurant or a new venue or a new location in the area that you haven't been to for the first time, you're more than likely going to put it into GPS. Mm-hmm. And oftentimes I'll put a location into GPS when I've been to that location 100 times, just in case there's an
0: traffic,
1: accident,
0: yeah.
1: Right?
0: Yeah.
1: And it says, you know what, you should take a detour and then take another road. I don't want to really be thinking about it, especially if I'm on the phone.
0: Especially,
1: right? So I'm
0: going to
1: put it into GPS.
0: In this part of the state, the traffic that can accumulate, forget about it.
1: You never know. I'll tell you what, just living in the DC metro area, my entire life, like 40 something years, you're bound to expect something, whether it's construction, whether it's a car accident, or just simply rush hour traffic in the morning or after work. But, you know, just like you would put GPS in your car to get you safely to a destination, you want the same thing with retirement. You want GPS for your retirement. You want a plan that's really going to help you to navigate all the ins and outs of it. And for this couple, income was one of the most important things. So we put together a simple but powerful retirement income plan that showed them where the income could come from, that they could follow and track with us 4 times a year in our reviews with them. So if you're listening to this, you're 55 years old and older, you've saved $500,000 or more for your retirement and in investable assets we can help you to manage. We want to help you to put together your own customized retirement income plan. Turn that accumulation into distribution. Go from the ascent to the descent safely, that retirement mountain we talk about. Put a plan together to enjoy your money. To the next 5 callers and others, complimentary.
0: 571-570-3559. Call right now. Let's set a time on the calendar. Start the conversation about your own retirement income plan. Complimentary. 571-570-3559. That's 571-570-3559. Again, we're constantly talking about praising the people here in the DC metro area, all the hard work they've done, the saving, the sacrificing over the years. So many smart DIY investors. They figure they've done it on their own this far, gotten to this point. What's the big deal with DIYing it in my retirement as well? I mean, it can't be that hard, right? Well, these are the kinds of things we like to point out because it's such a different ballgame in this next phase of life. And actually, there was a gentleman, he wrote into a column on MSN.com talking about the story of trying to plan for retirement on his own. And he was pointing out a few major spots that he got wrong himself. He said he had to self-fund his health care for 2 years, which was way more expensive than he had thought. He figured Social Security would be enough to handle his monthly expenses. It was not. And his biggest miss was not factoring in unexpected expenses like a house repair, a car repair, a trip. These were all budget busters that forced him to cut back on his lifestyle, which, of course, none of us want to see happen, Abe. So is this something that you see? What do you do when you're planning to help avoid this kind of problem?
1: Yeah, that is all true. We see that oftentimes as well, Heather. Look, healthcare costs are oftentimes underestimated. Self-funding for health insurance before you can hop on Medicare, far more expensive than a lot of people expect. And planning for that gap is critical to avoid draining savings early in retirement. And it's a conversation we have oftentimes with our clients.
0: Yeah.
1: Leading up to Medicare there. Social Security alone hardly ever covers expenses. Many retirees assume their monthly benefit will be enough. But real life costs, housing, food, discretionary spending often exceed those payments. An advisor should stress building supplemental income streams to fill the gap. Obviously, we do that as well. Typically, our clients have saved a few million dollars and we can help them enjoy a pretty good income from that life savings amount that they've worked so hard for. Unexpected expenses continue to happen in retirement. They can also derail budgets if you don't have cash flow set aside or cash set aside for emergency funds. So a robust emergency fund and a flexible spending plan can help absorb those shocks without sacrificing your lifestyle. Finally, that would be a good lesson for anyone listening to put together a plan. A comprehensive retirement plan should include all of these things: healthcare projections, realistic income analysis, a contingency for reserves. These steps reduce surprises and will help keep retirees from having to cut back dramatically. At the end of the day, what do we keep on really pointing out on the show over and over and over again? It's a plan. Going back to the basics, and in that plan, covering all your bases as much as possible. It's not just the money. It's not just the dollars. Yeah, that's extremely important. The dollars are going to help you do what you want to do. We want to protect those dollars from all the risks we possibly can that can really erode your wealth and mess up your wealth. We just recently worked with a couple down in Fredericksburg, Virginia. About $1 million to $2 million saved and accumulated, 6 risk on our scale, that classic 60-40 allocation that they're comfortable with, early to mid-60s. And the problem with their plan and when they came to us is that, the gentleman, the husband, was kind of managing the finances, and he just wanted to get out of his own way and didn't know what he didn't know, right? Yeah. And a lot of people come to our conference room table saying the same thing. Look, I feel like I've got a good amount of money saved here. I don't want to mess this up, right? I want money to go to my wife. I want money to go to my kids, my grandkids. I got to get this money to last me the next 30 years. And, you know, I know a little bit about mutual funds and ETFs and whatever was in my 401k. And, you know, I've got a good idea when I want to turn on Social Security and things like that. But there's so much more to know about a retirement plan. And I think a lot of people realize that, acknowledge that, and because of that, hire a retirement planner to help them. And that was the case with this family and this gentleman who's kind of leading the way with the family finances, wanting to get out of his own way, wanting to enjoy retirement and not worry about their plan, not worry about the stock market, their income and all these things as much. So the solution was to put together a comprehensive retirement roadmap. 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
0: 571-570-3559. That's the number to dial right now. Let's set a time on the calendar. 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That's the number you're dialing right now. It's 571-570-3559. Something else that we're constantly have to battle off, Abe, is the ongoing headlines, the ideas that other people project upon us, even the rules of old that have worked in the past that are no longer applicable. For decades, retirement came with a predictable playbook. Save consistently, follow a few simple rules, you're gonna be okay. But that playbook was built for a different time and a different economy. So today's retirees are dealing with things like longer lifespans. We've got higher inflation. We've got more market volatility. Some of the most trusted retirement rules of the past are not holding up anymore. And I wanted to ask you to go through the ones that you're seeing folks come to you with and asking about that just don't hold up anymore, that we need to look past, find the new rules. What are the new rules of retirement?
1: Yeah. Good, Heather. Yeah, here are a few. 4%, the 4% withdrawal rule, right? It was meant to be a guide, but never designed to be a true income strategy. You want to know what the 4% rule is. What is it? How does it work? Why would that be important to me? And then develop your own customized income and withdrawal strategy. Mm-hmm. Your home is your retirement plan, quote unquote. There was a time when people believed their house would take care of them financially in retirement, but with property taxes going up, insurance costs going up, maintenance expenses are making that strategy far less reliable. Mm-hmm. Many retirees can end up equity rich and cash poor because a home doesn't generate income on its own, right? You got to sell it, you got to refi or whatever to actually use cash in the house if you have it. The market always comes back. Well, over a long period of time, the market wins, right? But what if the markets are down right when you need income in retirement or right when RMDs start or whatever it is? That mindset worked when you were younger and still contributing to the portfolio, but in retirement, you're withdrawing money, taking withdrawals during downturns. Man, that can be a double whammy. We talk about that oftentimes too, sequence risk. I'll add one more.
0: Yeah.
1: And that is when you get to retirement, you're going to have lower taxes in retirement simply because your income is lower.
0: Yeah.
1: And that might be true for some, but for so many people we meet with, Heather, and we talk about this so often on the show, it's simply not true. Yeah. One of the biggest myths I personally believe about retirement planning is that when you get to retirement, you'll be in a lower tax bracket. So you want to know the rules of the game. You want to be educated and you want to know how all these things will affect you. Mm-hmm. We just recently helped a family out of Vienna, about $8 million accumulated. Just wonderful job of saving diligently, prudently, not overspending, obviously, and just being educated, obviously, as well on investing and just retirement. But again, here's a couple with $8 million saved, just kind of getting out of their own way and saying, you know what? I want you guys to take it over. You know why? I want to enjoy my retirement.
0: Yeah.
1: And I don't want to be managing this every single day. And I really, really applaud that. And that's what I would want for myself as well. So I can be traveling, doing whatever I'm going to be doing in retirement personally. And so one of the biggest things for them was, you know, with $8 million, and that's just investable assets. That doesn't even include real estate. You're talking over a $10 million net worth.
0: Wow.
1: One of the biggest things for people with that kind of money saved is looking for ways, every way possible, to lower taxes on those investable assets, on that wealth, to make those dollars most tax efficient for the family. Well, when you've got large gains in a brokerage account and you've got tons of money saved in pre-taxed accounts, if you let all that continue to compound and grow, you can have massive RMDs, sometimes hundreds of thousands of dollars a year that people oftentimes don't need, that just continue to stack. And even if the tax code never changed, that could end up pushing you up into a higher tax bracket. So we put together a tax mapping report and tax plan for them. 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
0: 571-570-3559 is the number you're dialing. Let's set a time on the calendar. 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It's 571-570-3559. That's 571-570-3559. Abe, we talk all the time about inviting folks to come in to the office to have a full review, a second opinion done on their savings. When somebody comes into the office at Abish Financial for that first meeting, what does that conversation, that initial first meeting, typically look like? How does that go? What can somebody expect?
1: Right. Yeah. So the first meeting is going to be with someone on our client relations team. It might be 10 to 15 minutes, maybe 10 to 20 minutes.
0: Okay.
1: And it's really helping that prospective client understand exactly what it is they need to get to us. That's going to be their statements, all of their information to be able to put together a complimentary second opinion on their retirement.
0: Okay.
1: Making sure that prospective client is serious enough to get us the information, because we can't waste our time and we don't want to waste someone else's time.
0: That's right.
1: So that first phone call is a pretty brief phone call.
0: So that first initial meeting is a phone conversation. Okay.
1: It is with a non-advisor, just to help make sure the prospective client understands the process.
0: Okay.
1: Gets them to us, to our secure portal, to upload that secure information and so forth.
0: Okay.
1: Then once they get us that information and we put together the complimentary plan for them, then they come in and meet with either myself or someone on our advisory team for the complimentary second opinion. We call it a Where Do I Stand plan, the retirement roadmap. They're getting it all from us for free, complimentary, with no pressure. It's education based. Hey, here's where you are, Heather. Here's the pros and cons of what you and your husband have done side by side, how Abish Financial can help you. So you can clearly see the differences. And we educate you on what you have and what you could be implementing with us and how they differ. What are all the pros and cons? What are the conflicts of interest? And then usually by the end of the second meeting, you're able to decide and clearly see the differences between where they stand today and where they could be with us. It's pretty easy. I mean, we're talking about your life savings. So to be able to get all that information in the course of about two meetings, maybe 2 to 3 hours of your time total, is absolutely worth it.
0: And again, if you're ready to begin this review process with Abe and his team, give us a call, 571-570-3559. You can also find us at theretirementkey.com or call us right now, 571-570-3559. All right, wrapping up for our time on the radio today. As always, I'm Heather Branch. On behalf of Abe and his team at Abish Financial Services, thanks for spending some of your weekend here with us on The Retirement Key and WMAL.
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13: 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Structured notes may involve issuer credit risk, limited liquidity, capped or conditional returns, loss of principal, and protection features that may not apply in all market conditions. 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
17: Still in search of a deal. I'm Angelo Bavaro, Fox News. A 60-day ceasefire between the U.S. and Iran appears set to expire tomorrow, without a peace agreement.
18: Reports indicate very little progress on a diplomatic solution to reopen the Strait of Hormuz and address Iran's nuclear ambitions. This weekend, Iran continued attacks in the Strait. On Saturday, a bulk carrier reported being hit by an unknown projectile. A day prior, an Emirati oil vessel was also targeted. With a focus on Iran, we're also tracking the latest developments between Israel and Iran-backed Hezbollah in Lebanon. Hezbollah violated the ceasefire over the weekend, wounding 3 Israeli soldiers. This prompted Israel to launch a new round of airstrikes against targets in southern Lebanon.
17: Fox's Trey Yingst. The Russia-Ukraine war is escalating with both sides launching major drone and missile attacks. Ukraine carried out one of its largest drone assaults on Russia, killing at least 6 people. Russia also launched strikes across Ukraine, killing civilians and damaging infrastructure. Hurricane Lala weakened to a tropical storm after its eyewall skirted Hawaii without making landfall.
19: Conditions are peaking for folks in Honolulu today. We've had hours of consistent heavy rain, finally getting a bit of a break from that, but the winds are very strong. We've seen a number of outages, including a strip of hotels right along Waikiki Beach. We've got roughly 40% of customers on this island without power right now, including a number of visitors who are here, thousands of people staying at hotels nearby. Ocean safety officials are warning people not to get in there because of the dangerous conditions. tensions. Governor Josh Green confirms that one person was killed in a car accident, and right now, officials say a search and rescue operation is underway.
17: Fox Weather's Katie Byrne. Historic flooding in Indiana has left at least 7 people dead after days of severe storms. 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

Bill Verenda. A Bel Air police officer conducting a traffic stop last night shot a driver who later died at a local hospital. Bel Air police released a statement saying that a physical altercation took place during a traffic stop shortly before 9 p.m. last night in the 300 block of Franklin Street. The Maryland Attorney General's Office Independent Investigations Division released a statement this morning saying an officer stopped the driver and that during the traffic stop, the officer fired his service weapon, striking the man. IID said officers rendered emergency medical aid until paramedics arrived and the man was flown to shock trauma in Baltimore

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2: Avenue over on the freeway, only seeing some mild congestion delays headed inbound across the East Potomac Park area. Over on the northbound side of the 3rd Street Tunnel, only mild congestion delays approaching New York Avenue. Now from GarageDoorRepair.com, the WMAL Weather Channel forecast.
3: Got a low-end severe threat here to finish out the weekend. Showers and storms are likely, and they'll be ending very late. We fall back to 73. Monday, mostly sunny, high near 90. Monday night, partly cloudy, 72. Sunny Tuesday and 88. Jeff Eno from the Weather Channel on WMAL.
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14: Hey, everybody, welcome to Age of Health with yours truly, Dr. Tom. And, you know, right here, as always, on WMAL 105.9 in your Washington metropolitan area, you know, the home of everything that's good, right? Well, let's get started. We got a lot of information for you today. And this leads into a program that we're going to be doing this coming Wednesday evening at the Rozelle Center in Fairfax, Virginia. And we want to invite you. It's going to be on traditional Chinese medicine and acupuncture and really how it works, what's going on. We're going to show you some very, very interesting pieces of the puzzle. It's unbelievable, actually, how this works.

0: Many of you know that I hold multiple degrees, and one's a license to practice acupuncture. And it's been a stacking event over a period of years. I've had the opportunity to train and observe and see how the Eastern and Western platforms go in China. I've been there a couple times. It's amazing intimacy of how we look at the body. So as we get into the program, I want you to remember that the body has multiple platforms that it interfaces with. Okay, so what do I mean by that? You know, the touch, the physical you, all right? That's what we know to exist. And that physical you can be either really strong or in our platform, it breaks down. And we wonder, why are we getting so old? Not necessarily, and particularly when you're 40 and you're breaking down and that's not old. You know, one day I had a young man come in and he was in a lot of pain and discomfort and so forth. I asked him, is there, you know, what's the history? What happened? Did you get hurt? Did you fall? Did you know, where'd you live? All the things I normally ask people, what kind of medications are you taking and so forth and so on. And he said, no, he said, I'm just, you know, I've played sports as a kid and so forth. And just over the last few years, my body's starting to hurt. And then the words that came out of his mouth, I just looked at him and I couldn't. And I said, oh, my God, really? He said, well, I guess I'm getting older. At 40 years old, 41, 42, you're getting older, so you should start hurting like that? I don't think so. That's not the way the body works. It just isn't that way. So what I want you to understand is that we're multidimensional, from a neurological, structural platform, biochemical, bioelectrical platform, and the thought processes, the stinking thinking, if you will, that we go through. Now, what does that got to do with acupuncture or traditional Chinese medicine? Going back in antiquity, thousands of years ago, and whether it was in the Eastern platform like China and that area, or it was in Europe or for my country where, you know, many of you know that I'm first generation Sicilian to this country. If you told me years ago that I'd be practicing a lot of things my grandmother would try to do with me when I was a young boy, I'd say you're out of your mind. But those are the things that worked well. And, you know, everything from if you had a chest cold, she would rub garlic and onion, and then she'd put these mason jars. She'd heat them up with a candle and put them over there. That's called cupping, and that comes from many different cultures, not just Eastern philosophy. But what it does is it increases the blood flow to the chest and to the lungs and so forth. Now, I'm setting the stage because I want you to understand how all of this works, you know, together, right? So everything in you has a vibrational platform. Everything moves one to the other, to the other, to the other. Your heart and your lungs work together. Your stomach and your small intestine work together in other areas of digestion, your gallbladder and your liver, your kidney and your urinary bladder and so forth. There's that piece that in different cultures and in Chinese, it's called yin and yang, positive and negative, man and woman, night and cold, you know, dark and light. So we have to understand that the body was designed in a way that we can't just singular out one aspect and think that's all there is. What do I mean by that? So you know, you go to your doctor, nobody's a bad guy out there. They have your primary interest of concern and they buy into the information that's feeding you. But they say, if you got a headache, well, let's give you something that'll kill the pain, an analgesic or an anti-inflammatory. If you look like you might have an infection, they're going to say, well, let's try this. And they write you a script for an antibiotic. You know, if you have problems with irregularity of your heart, then guess what? They're going to give you something to calm and restore rhythm to the heart, or they're going to shock it, or they're going to do something called an ablation, things of that nature. It stacks, it goes on. The question becomes, why? What caused the problem? So we're looking at one aspect of how the body reframes itself, if you will. And I use that specifically. The energy that makes you up is based on all kinds of spins of atoms and electrons within your body, and they cause an electrical field, if you will. And that electrical field, as long as it's balanced properly and it's not out of rhythm with itself, allows you to live a decent, strong, viable, life that you can enjoy. You can walk, you can do, you can play, you can, you know, use your mind the way it's supposed to be used. A lot of you in stinking thinking, but we won't get into that right now. Well, you know, that's subject for a different program. But here's the deal. If that electrical field becomes aberrated, if it becomes too much, or if it's not enough to give you the support mechanisms you have, then disease comes about because of underlying dysfunction, the inability for your body to work. Now, when we talk about acupuncture, we're talking about an intimacy within the body that allows energy from all these different systems to travel in a very succinct and intelligent manner. And it goes from one part to the next, to the next, to the next, to the next, connecting all those pieces we just talked about. The balancing act between different organ systems, the balancing act between muscles and cells, the balancing act between the elimination of waste and the utilization of nutrients. Am I got you confused yet? Well, guess what? This coming Wednesday evening, as 19th at the Results Center in Fairfax, we're going to be doing a presentation on acupuncture, traditional Chinese medicine, and how this really works. And I think you're going to be very surprised. We're going to show you things that you can do for yourself. Dr. Qinglong Zhang is an amazing practitioner. Many of you know him. Many of you go to him. He's one of the most educated and very well-known traditional Chinese medical physicians in Shanghai. And he's also a chiropractor. He's also an herbalist. And between the two of us, we're going to give you a whole bunch of data. And it's going to be a really interesting evening. All you have to do, if you want to call the old-fashioned way, go 703-698-7117, 703-698-7117, and say, hey, I want to come this coming Wednesday evening. It's at 6 p.m. It's still light outside. It's still summertime. There's no problem, right? And we're going to make sure that we're there to answer your questions and put this in a framework that you really get and that you really understand. Now, if you want to do it online, do it this way. Go to drtomroselle.com, drtomroselle.com, and you can register right there, right now. Just, you know, let us know you're coming. By the way, the only thing we ask from you, because these are a gift to you, this is our way of educating you so you can get the best out of your life and your existence in this planet. All we ask from you is you can't make it. Life happens, right? Things show up suddenly. Call us. To say, hey, listen, can't make it. And then we have room for somebody else. So that's your opportunity to really learn this subject. So do it now. Do it today. Don't neglect. I want to make sure that you're there with us and that you have the opportunity to really learn this information as best you possibly can learn them. Okay, let's get into this a little deeper. Now, when we're talking about the 12 meridians, the 12 channels, if you will, and they're interconnected, and they're named for the organ systems that they flow through or the organ systems that they have a control mechanism over. So you have a heart meridian, you have a pericardium meridian, you have a small intestine meridian, a large intestine meridian, urinary bladder meridian, and so forth. And they all start or end on either the hands, the head, or the feet. Isn't that interesting? And they all connect, and they have superficial branches, and they have deeper branches. And I'm going to show you on Wednesday evening how you can move the energetic flow through them, so how you can help that motion. Now, there are times when you want to add a little warmth to it. I'll give you something right now you can do. You know, if you have a chest cold and you feel just kind of, you can't get a good breath of air. Well, if you take your thumb pads, and, you know, you got your thumb and then that little muscle just before it hits the wrist, that area, and you warm it up on both sides. If you warm it up on both sides and just keep them warm, put it in hot water, you'll find that your chest will begin to feel looser. It'll begin to warm up. Isn't that interesting? That's called lung 10 point. And you can look it up on the internet. You can see it there for yourself. But warm those up. And all of a sudden, your chest feels easier. You can breathe a little deeper. Now, in the office, we're going to put herbs on it. We use a little moxa. We're going to stimulate that in a little different way. You know, if when my children were young and they came home with a chest cold, I would take a little moxa about the size of a candy kiss, and I'd put it over that point on the thumb, and I would light it, and I'd start burning it, so the heat would go directly into that point. And then you could watch it. Actually, it would go through the channel, lung channel, which ends on your thumb at your fingernail, and goes all the way up. And also you watch that heat, that smoke from that moxa burn, follow the channel. It's kind of cool. It's really a lot of fun when you see these things happen. Now, let's get into it a little bit more. So with any kind of manifestation of sickness, of disease, of pain, there's multiple pieces to the identification of why that is, right? So we're looking at how the body moves intimately. Now, look, let's go to a heart, something that we're all familiar with and all afraid that if it shuts down, we're in trouble, right? So the heart is a muscle. And if you close your fist, it's about that size. And it's the center of your chest. But now around the heart is this covering called the pericardium. It means around the heart. Interesting, right? And interesting that there's a link that is observed clinically, and it says that there's a second heart as well. And you look at me, what? I only thought I had one heart. Well, you know your calf muscle? You know, it's called the gastrocnemius. But guess what? There's a muscle underneath it called the soleus muscle, and it's known as the second heart. Why is that? Because that pumps the blood after you've used it in your body back towards the heart, and that gets oxygenation, and it gets replenished, and so it can do the trip all over again, right? So the soleus muscle is a deep calf muscle in the back of your leg, and it's involved in walking and standing and moving and ankle control and so forth. And it actually is part of the muscle behind your arm called the triceps, and they work together, and they're connected to, in acupuncture, the wrap around the heart, the pericardium. So there's an intimacy. And now this is not me just kind of throwing stuff out at you. It's actually been studied and researched and electrically mapped. And that's what we're talking about, an electrical system that allows your body vibrationally to work together. So there is a general circulatory function, you know, that is intimately connected to this energetic flow called acupuncture. And, you know, when you're looking at traditional Chinese medicine, you know, the points, as I said, they're based on this flow within these channels and the relationships of one organ system to the other. So when you see these things happening like that, and your doctor checks your heart, does an EKG, puts you on a treadmill, does an ultrasound, and you said, your heart's not working the way it's supposed to. Well, did he answer the question? Did she answer the question? The short answer is no. They're just identifying a problem, but they're not sure where it's coming from or how it started. Said, well, let's do this. So they're going to put you on metoprolol, or they're going to put you on some other kind of heart regulator to see if they can get things to work better. And if they can't do that, then over a period of time, you know, they're going to put you on blood thinners, and then they're going to, you know, they're going to shock your heart. That's called an ablation. And they're going to see if they can get rhythm back if it's a misfiring heart. So the points that stimulate the heart are all over the body, but the pericardium acupuncture points are on the chest and the upper body, right? Now, any effect on this wrapper, this pericardium, would require stimulation of these very specific points, not the muscle I just told you about on the calf, not the soleus. You know, if soleus, that calf muscle, if there's tightness, if there's pain is present, acupuncture on the calf area would be useful for local circulation and help that. But when it comes to your heart, and I'm giving you a very specific point of view, that in acupuncture, we want to be directly related. So the heart can be influenced by the pericardium. And that's what I want you to get. The heart can be influenced by the pericardium. Did you know that? Did you know that, you know, that heart by itself isn't just a standalone? You know, it's a major organ system. But think about it. If it's only the size of your fist, how can that muscle, that heart muscle, that myocardial muscle, push that blood every minute, every second, every moment of your body throughout your entire system, all the tissues of your body? It has to have help. So now we're going to go to another piece. Where does some of that help come from? This pericardium, fascia, it's not a muscle. There's a couple layers to it. Now, there's one called the serous layer, which means there's kind of a fluid in between the two levels so it can move easily. Now, that system is anchored to what? It's anchored to your diaphragm. That's a big muscle that cuts you right in half. In Chinese medicine, the diaphragm is a fountain. It's a pump. The energy that comes to your body, and in Chinese, they call it qi, energy, and it comes from the base of your feet. That's why it's good to walk around barefooted all the time. And yes, barefooted, so you get grounded. You've heard that term before as well. So, but you're looking at the energy, the vibrational pulse that comes from the earth. Yes, you're tied into vibrational patterns all around you. And we're talking about how our life force, if you will, the energetic platform that we can measure, and we do that with every new patient that comes in our office, by the way, we measure that on an ongoing basis to see where the body is working and where it's not working, where it's breaking down, where it's, you know, misfiring. Now, if your diaphragm's not working, then the diaphragm doesn't work the way it's, if the diaphragm's not working, then the pericardium muscle, this wrapper around the heart, is not working properly either. And so your heart is not going to pump properly. It's going to misfire. It's not going to have the force that it needs to. Your lower portion of your heart, called the ventricles, are not going to have the strength to push things through. And then you get stagnation. Okay. That means that blood is going to kind of just sit there. It's not going to move. So if that's the case, is it that we're looking at things that are clotting you from your external environment? Or the things that might be causing clotting and misfiring and atrial fibrillation from the inside of your body's system because the energetic system is not balanced properly. Well, I'm here to tell you, after almost five full decades of practice and seeing thousands of people with all kinds of different problems, that if we don't have good circulatory movement, if we don't have the diaphragm moving, if the pericardium, this wrap around the heart, is not working the way it's supposed to work, you can't fix it. You can't get the energetic movement. You can't get that chi, if you will, that energy to go into, and we can call it vital force, life force. We can call it, you know, the optimization of your nervous system and so forth. They're all intimately connected. That's why the crossover terminology. And we're going to try to make that simple for you this coming Wednesday evening, the 19th. You're going to walk away and say, oh, listen, if you have any kind of chronic condition, if you have pain that just never goes away no matter what you've done, this is an opportunity to really understand it, really get it, understand what's going on. Look, if you have injury to your legs, to your ankles, often you're going to see swelling. Often you're going to see discoloration. But that injury, that apparent injury, may not be there. It may be someplace else. Or that injury that you have there can cause a problem someplace else. Okay? Can be either or. So once you like to know specifically what can be done. Now, patient came in. I'm going to switch on you just a little bit. Patient came in the other day with very severe fibromyalgia problems. Fibromyalgia is one of those conditions, and you've heard me talk about it if you've listened to this program ongoingly, that it's chronic pain pattern. It's all over the body. It's four quadrants. That means upper and lower. It doesn't go away for about 3 months. And nobody seems to get a handle on it. Well, I'm here to tell you that we've done a pretty good job over the decades I've been in practice of identifying. I wrote a book years ago, Fibromyalgia, the Undisease. Started out with a paper. Then we got it into a small booklet for docs. So when you look at fibromyalgia treatment, is an inflammatory reaction of the fibrous connective tissue of the body. And often it's because the energetic movement the energy, these acupuncture channels that we're talking about, are not moving the way they should move. So, and when I talk about movement, I'm talking about flow. I'm talking about this beautiful river, if you will, that goes through all of these channels, these primary 12 channels. You got two others, by the way. They're supply points. One starts at your tailbone, goes all the way up the back of your back, over the top of your head, and ends on your upper lip. Got another one that starts in the front, in the perineum, comes up the middle of the chest, and ends on your chin. And so you got 14, but 12 primary meridians that are named for organ systems that they flow through and that they control. So if that energetic isn't moving, then the body becomes stagnant and all kinds of inflammatory reactions take place. It's amazing what will happen. But this Wednesday evening on the 19th, 6 p.m. at the Results Center, we're going to get into this. We're going to get into it deeply, and we're actually going to do some demos. We're going to show you what can be done. I think you're going to be surprised. You know, what happens if you're your thigh muscle, your leg's not working. And I can show you that if you touch a point on your little finger, that all of a sudden that muscle gets stronger. Wouldn't that be cool? I'm going to show you that this Wednesday evening. So if you're having any problems with your knees and so forth, and you have a difficult standing from a sitting position, I'm going to have you touch that point on your little finger. And then I'm going to test the muscle again. I'm going to show you that, oh my gosh, right? You got strength back. How did that happen? And then we'll talk to you a little bit about that. We're going to tell you exactly what happened. But wouldn't it be cool to even see that? How about if you try to raise your shoulder and it gets stuck at a certain position? And then I had you rub, or I rubbed a point on your elbow. And we did it for about 30 seconds, 45 seconds. And then all of a sudden, your shoulder comes up and is unrestricted and you don't have the discomfort. Wouldn't that be cool to look at? Well, we're going to do that again on Wednesday evening, 19th. You're going to have a good time with us, I promise you. And again, if you've ever met Dr. Zhang, amazing, amazing man. So please make sure that you register. Do it right now. Call 703-698-7117 and or just go to drtomrozelle.com. And by the way, remember to follow me on all social media platforms. I'm there all over the place. You know, if we have your phone number or whatever, we'll send you did you know that type of information. It's kind of fun to make sure that you're educated. Listen, my job is to provoke you. My job is to make you think differently than what you think now. Coming up to the end of the program, and God, I wish I could be here 3 hours with you. I could give you so much more data, but you know, we're limited, at least for now. You're listening to Ageless Health with yours truly, Dr. Tom. I'll see you this Wednesday evening, the 19th. Don't forget to register. Remember, I'm here for one reason only. I love you all. Have a great Sunday. Take care of yourself.
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9: Welcome to the Eric Stewart Show, Getting Older. I just got back from Brazil, and I want to spend our time today talking about that trip. But this isn't really a travel show, although I will say, if you're looking for advice on how to get to the airport smoothly, you might want to listen to somebody else. Because my trip got interesting before I ever got to Dulles. I'm in a lift, heading around the beltway towards the airport. And the Lyft driver runs out of gas on 495, right in the middle, right there on the beltway. Now, I've taken a lot of Lyfts in my life, and I've looked at driver ratings and cleanliness and whether the car looked reasonably safe. And this fellow had had 11,191 drives over 8 years. Well, I've now added another qualification. Does the car have gas? It seems like a fair question. Anyway, somehow we get through that. I get into a different lift and eventually I make it to Dulles. I'm feeling relieved. I get in line in the group line at Dulles Airport. I get up to the counter. I'm the last one there and they ask for my passport. I confidently hand it over. And that's when I discover that I brought my wife Holly's passport, not mine. And apparently, even after all these years of marriage, the federal government still does not consider us interchangeable. I look at Holly's picture. The United agent looks at me. And I realize we're probably not going to talk our way through this one. So I get another lift. I get hired into a car with an Afghani driver who runs that car like a speed demon across the road. I go roughly 30 minutes back to my house and I tell the driver, would you please wait for me? I'll give you an extra $50 in cash to bring me back to Dulles. I run inside, I get my passport and leave my wife's there. I jump back in the car, we head back to Dulles, and somehow, thank God, I made the flight. Looking back, that may have been a pretty good introduction to this entire week, because one of the things I was reminded of over and over again is I'm not in control. And for those of us who like to plan things, fix things, and generally believe the world will operate better if everybody just follows our instructions, that can be a useful reminder. The theme of our mission group carried throughout the week was humble service. And that's really what I want to talk about today. Not just serving in Brazil, but what humble service might look like as we get older. What happens when we stop asking, what do I want? And begin asking, how can I help? And then there's another part of the story. Brazil wasn't completely new to me. I had been there before, 50 years ago. And during this trip, a friendship I thought belonged entirely to my childhood past suddenly came back to my life. So today we're going to talk about service and friendship, getting older, getting sick, getting stranded, and why I came home believing that in a lot of important areas of life, it's not too late. I traveled with a group of 12 people from the Falls Church Anglican, which is off Route 50 in Falls Church. We traveled to the town of João Pessoa, area of Brazil, and spent time alongside people and ministries who are already serving children and families in their vulnerable communities. And I'd want to emphasize that word alongside. We didn't arrive in Brazil thinking, thank goodness we're here. Now things we can finally get started. These people were serving long before we arrived. They'll be serving well after we're gone. We were there to join them, to encourage them, to help where we could help them. And I think that's an important distinction, because there's a subtle danger when we talk about service. Service can become something we use to feel good about ourselves. We can even become proud of how humble we are, which is pretty impressive if you think about it. The spiritual theme we kept coming back to was from John 13, which tells the story of how Jesus washes his disciples' feet. Now, if we think about that picture, the leader is the one who's kneeling. The teacher is the one serving. The person in the room with the greatest authority to do it, the job nobody else particularly wants, is the one working it. Then Jesus tells them that what he has modeled for them, they're supposed to model for one another. That's humble service. It doesn't say serve people if they appreciate it. Serve people if they deserve it. It doesn't say serve when it's convenient. Serve if someone takes a picture. Just serve. And a lot of what we did in Brazil was wonderfully simple. I played guitar. We sang. We spent time with children. We did crafts. We did sports. We laughed. We cried. We joined people who were already there doing the work. And there was a lot of joy in that. I don't speak Portuguese very well. Some of the children spoke no English at all. But you play a guitar, you start singing, and suddenly you don't need quite as many words. There are the smiles and the laughter and the rhythm. And occasionally, there might even be rhythm from me. And that's one of the things I love about music. For a few minutes, the differences between people became less important. You're just together. So the trip also made me think about aging. I'm 62 years old. I've been working for a long time. I've accumulated experiences. I've accumulated relationships, and I've accumulated resources. Hopefully, I've accumulated a little wisdom. Although, I would remind you that about an hour earlier, I had arrived at the airport carrying my wife's passport. So let's keep the wisdom claims modest. But I have things available to me that I didn't have when I was 22. And eventually, I think we need to ask, what am I going to do with that? Do I use everything I've accumulated simply to make my life more comfortable, or am I still available? That word kept coming to me, available. Am I available to God? Am I available to somebody who needs me? Am I available to be interrupted? Am I available to go someplace that's uncomfortable? Am I available to do something where there's absolutely nothing in it for me? Because I think that one of the dangers of getting older is that our world can slowly get smaller. We know what restaurants we like, and we know what chair we like. We know how we want our coffee. We know what time we want to go to bed. We know the proper temperature of the thermostat, and God help the person who changes it. There's nothing wrong with being comfortable. I like comfortable, but I don't want comfort to become my calling. I don't want to wake up one day and discover that I've spent the last 20 years protecting myself from every inconvenience that God might have used. And that's one of the things Brazil challenged me. It really worked in me, this issue around inconvenience. And am I still available? Well, there's another scripture that was a part of this week. It's Acts chapter 20, verse 35. And this question of how can I help? Paul talks about helping people who are weak, and he recalls Jesus' teaching that there is a greater joy in giving than receiving. The message expresses that thought very simply. You're far happier giving than getting. And I think most of us know that that's true. Some of the best moments of our lives come when we realize that something we did mattered to somebody else, and it doesn't have to be dramatic. You don't need to fly to Brazil to serve somebody. In fact, serving people at home may sometimes be harder because the people at home know you. They know you're not nearly as spiritual as you appear on the mission trip. Humble service can happen in a marriage. It can happen with your children. I found myself convicted as I thought about the way that I love and care for my own children, as I was pouring myself out for other children. And I was confronted by the desire to wash my children's feet and to really step back into that role, even as they're now in their 20s and 30s. This can happen with your parents or a neighbor, somebody who's lonely that you know, someone at work who struggles. Perhaps it's somebody at church. And I think one of the simplest questions we can learn to ask is, how can I help? And that's different from, here's what I think you should do, which is directional. How can I help? A lot of us are. A lot of us are really good at that one. Here's what I think you should do. Someone tells us about a problem, and before they've finished the sentence, we've already designed their solution. I've been quite guilty of this in my life. Sometimes people don't need us to fix them. Sometimes they need us to come alongside them. How can I help? That question has humility in it because it requires us to listen. This reminds me of the word compassion. Compassion is a combination of a couple of words, come together, and passion is about bread. It's about carrying somebody else's burdens. True compassion is me going into the midst of somebody else's struggle and coming alongside them and carrying their weight with them and breaking bread with them. That's the truest meaning of compassion. In Galatians 6, the word talks about carrying burdens. It talks about how we reach out to people who have fallen, doing it gently and helping carrying other people's burdens through their difficulties. And one phrase is especially vivid: stoop down and reach out. Stoop down and reach out. I love that picture. Stoop down. You have to lower yourself. It brings us right back to Jesus washing feet. You're not standing above somebody announcing that you've come to help. You get down beside them. And the passage also contains a pretty useful warning about not becoming overly impressed with ourselves. I probably ought to keep that verse on a card in the radio studio, maybe in the real estate office too, maybe on the bathroom mirror. Actually, let's just put it everywhere. But Galatians also says something else important. It says, don't get tired of doing good. Keep going. Do good when you have the opportunity. And I think that's particularly meaningful as we get older. We don't have to solve every problem in the world. You can't. But there's somebody in front of you. There's something you can do. There's some burden you can help carry. And the question is whether we notice. So let's take a little time, each of us today, and let's consider perhaps the time has come for us to stoop down and reach out to our neighbor next door. Perhaps this is a refreshing reminder for you, as the trip was for me, of the necessity and desire that I truly have to execute what Jesus said about washing other people's feet. Now, he does make it clear that we must allow him to wash our feet first before we wash other people's feet. So let's remember that as we go into our break. And when I return, I want to share an amazing story about the other part of my trip, which was really unexpected, reconnecting with an old friend. We'll be right back with more Getting Older. Stay with me.
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9: Welcome back to Getting Older. This is Brazil, Not Too Late. Be sure to hear the first part of our show, which discusses how going on missions, how serving reminds us so much of what we have ahead of us, the opportunities we have to serve others, even as we're getting older. 50 years ago, in late December, I guess it was December 18th of 1975. I had been friends at that point at the age of 11 with a young man named Dorival. And Dorival's mom and dad lived here in the D.C. area. He was an attaché at the Brazilian embassy. And he and I had gone to elementary school, probably met when we were 6 or 7 years of age. And became friends and became buddies and did sleepovers and birthday parties and, you know, everything that you would do when you're 7, 8, 9, 10, 11. And we remained good friends. And when his family decided to move back to Brazil in the spring, summertime of 1975, later that year, they reached out to my mom and dad and asked if I could come visit. And after thinking about it, talking with me about it, we decided that this was a good thing for me to do. So mom and dad put me on a flight on Eastern Airlines from Dulles Airport, flying down to Miami, connected onto Varig Airlines. This is by myself, and flew to Brasilia, which is where the family lived. I was there when I was a boy, and this friend of mine, Dorival, was close to me, and I was going to spend a month with them over Christmas and New Year's. We had a great time. We went to see a soccer game in Brasilia. We ate great ice cream, incredible chocolates, and we went to church. We went to midnight mass on a Sunday. We went to trip on a trip out to Minas Gerais, and we went swimming in a spring-fed pool. Went to Belo Horizonte. We went to Petrópolis. We went to Rio de Janeiro and to Angras dos Reis. For those who are Brazilian, you'll know what I mean. We had a great time, and I have photographs from that trip taken on the camera that I had. There's one photograph at Christ the Redeemer, which is that tall statue of Christ in Rio de Janeiro. It's Dorival, his two sisters, and me. We're all children. And when I look at a photograph like that now, there's something almost surreal about it. There we are with absolutely no idea what the next 50 years are going to hold. No idea who we're going to marry, what we're going to do for a living, what we're going to lose, what we're going to gain, what mistakes we're going to make, what joys we'll experience. At 11, none of that exists yet. We're just kids looking at a camera, and then life happens. I come home. They stayed in Brazil. We lost touch. And eventually, 50 years went by. The phone number had no longer worked. I had no way to know where to reach them. But every once in a while, I would think about Dorival. What happened to him? Where did he end up? Did he marry? Did he have children? Was he healthy? Was he still alive? And when I knew I was going back to Brazil, I decided I want to see if I could find him. Yes, I had looked on Facebook and Instagram and LinkedIn, and I'd done some searching. And finding someone after a half a century is a little different than looking somebody up with a phone number you lost last year, right? I had that old photograph, some old letters, the mom, the dad, the address they lived in, and the name of the school where Dorival was going, the American school in Brasilia. So I put together some information, that photo, and sent it to the American School Communications Department. And it was towards the end of the trip when I finally got it out and asked if they could help, and they politely declined. Though they did say they would send it out to some alumni and see if anybody knew him. Well, someone recognized his name. They took a picture of his Facebook profile, which had a different name than the name that I knew. He had changed it, shortened it. And there it was, after more than 50 years. I got to tell you, when I got this message, I lit up. It was, he's alive. Because someone who had been living largely in photographs and memory suddenly became a real person in my presence again. He had lived an entire lifetime, and so had I. This friendship that we had is amazing, and I'm so excited that I have an opportunity to connect with him. I was a child, and now I'm 62. I went to serve the same country as a different man with a different purpose, and I really like that. I think God brought back into me an old chapter of my life that I didn't expect. I'm so grateful for that. Sometimes when we step into service, we discover new opportunities, and we appreciate the opportunity to bring you this show here on WMAL. And we thank you for listening. I have been served even as I've gone to serve, and I wish you well today as you think about the story I've shared. God bless you each, one of you. I'm Eric Stewart, and I'll see you next week.
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23: He's cutting back on war games. I'm Carmen Roberts, Fox News. The president orders the Pentagon to scale back joint military drills after South Korea failed to agree to help denuclearize Iran. On Truth Social, the president also cited his very good relationship with North Korean leader Kim Jong-un, saying the exercises send an inappropriate and hostile signal to Pyongyang. Hawaii's leaders give an update on what is now Tropical Storm Lala and the damage the storm caused.
24: As Lala weakens and moves away from the islands, it's revealing damage and potential dangers in its wake. Hawaii Governor Josh Green said preliminary estimates show
25: 100 houses or more are damaged and lost.
24: He added, through the storm, rain saturated land on Hawaii and other locations, which will present an additional hazard moving forward.
25: When you have 28 inches of rain, they had 28 inches of rain in some areas, there's just going to be a ton of landslides on the Big Island.
24: Flash flood warnings and other advisories are in effect for most of the island chain. Gernal Scott, Fox News.
23: At least seven people have been reported dead in Indiana after heavy rain caused historic flooding. Executive Director of Hamilton County Emergency Management, Chad Panette, said that the state is not out of the woods yet.
26: Because people start progressing into areas that they can now get to, but there are hazards that have washed into areas that they shouldn't be. There are electrical lines that may become re-energized that are still in water.
23: Trump administration has approved emergency declaration for Indiana. And a 29-year-old off-duty Philadelphia police officer has died after being shot early this morning. Police found the officer and a 35-year-old man wounded around 4 a.m. outside an after-hours lounge. The other victim is in critical condition. 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

0: time is 7:02. I'm Bill Horrenda. A 24-year-old Madison Park shooting victim has died in the hospital, according to police. Police responded yesterday at around 3:26 p.m. to the 400 block of Lafayette Avenue and found the victim with multiple gunshot wounds. Baltimore police have seized more than 1,200 firearms so far this year. Baltimore PD showed pics on social media today of firearms and drugs seized on the streets over the last 5 days. Supporters in Baltimore of a baby fund have collected enough valid signatures to put the proposal before voters on the November ballot, according to WBAL-TV 11 News. The plans to give one-time $1,000 cash payments or supplies or subsidies to parents of newborns. Here's Nadem Sharp on WBAL.
1: I do like that idea. I think a lot of families out here could use some extra support, and I work in education, so that goes a long way with the youth, and, you know, we all could just use a little bit more to help us out.
0: Mayor Scott, in a statement, supports the plan, saying he's looking forward

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15: And throughout the program, we're going to be discussing a little bit about what's going on in the world and what those current events might mean to you and to us. And we'll share our perspective about what you ought to be doing right now to achieve that life of safe, abundant prosperity. So listen closely. By the end of the program, you'll have a deeper understanding about the options that exist for you to keep your financial future bright.
16: Okay. Well, you know, for decades, the retirement industry has helped millions of Americans answer one important question: how do I save for retirement? And we've been encouraged to save early, invest consistently, and to remain disciplined. But now, as more Americans approach retirement, the conversation is actually changing. Between 2024 and 2030, listen to this now, approximately 30 million Americans are going to reach the age of 65 years old. That's representing the largest retirement wave in U.S. history. And for many, retirement marks the first time in decades that they're not going to receive a regular paycheck from their employer. Instead, we're all going to need to rely on the savings that we've worked so hard to build.

0: all our lives, and as a result of that, the new question becomes, how can I turn my savings into supporting the retirement that I actually want to live? So that's the big question that we're all going to be facing. How do we do that?
1: Okay, I have to stop you right there, Dave.
0: Okay, stop me.
1: Okay, so my birthday.
0: Oh, your birthday.
1: My birthday, 65th birthday.
0: Oh, my gosh.
1: August
0: 7th. Coming up.
1: No, it's past.
0: It's past.
1: Yes.
0: By the time this
1: yes,
0: program.
1: Yes, exactly.
0: That's right.
1: So, am I going to still get a paycheck?
0: Do I just need a boycott
1: and not do this radio show anymore?
0: You are going to
1: okay.
0: paycheck.
1: Okay.
0: Right, you get a nice paycheck.
1: Whew, that was scaring me a little bit because you said that they're going to, for the first time, not get paychecks, and I'm 65 right now.
0: Well, you have so many streams of income, Lorette.
1: Okay. We did our personal pension plans back in the day.
0: Also, we've done proper planning.
1: And here's the
0: prevents
1: thing.
0: Prevents problems.
1: Dave, emergency, come into my office right now. You got to look at these numbers. I was like,
0: I was actually going to turn on an income stream on your birthday. We have another annuity that we're going to turn on, a personal pension plan.
1: Okay.
0: And how long, do you know when I bought that plan?
1: I think 2012.
0: 2012.
1: Yeah. So
0: and now I'm deciding, do I turn it on as joint income or do I turn it on as single? I just did the numbers on it. And here's the good news for you, Lorette. I'm going to turn it on as joint income.
1: What? Good. Good, because then if you drop dead next week, I still
0: get my income.
1: I still get paid.
2: We have another breaking incident on the cliff.
1: Golly day. Yeah, and we might, because I went, what's it called? Kite surfing last week.
0: Oh, yeah, in Aruba. That's right.
1: And I went 4 days, and actually you need like 15 lessons in order to be, even to cut the purse strings from your coach, okay? Because he's
0: off task right now.
1: He is totally holding me down because that kite is pulling me up. Even I'm not even trying to go anywhere, and it's pulling me up and slapping me back down on the water, and he's holding me down. So here's the thing. You always have to be prepared for the ups and downs. And we need a coach. We need a coach to help ground us, even if it's in
0: can
1: the water.
0: This is an unscripted radio show right now. Paul, can you tell?
2: We're moving along.
1: I'm a little afraid of what Paul and Dave are going to say
0: today. Paul,
1: can
0: I just interject something? The 30+9 savings plan is 2.0.
1: Uh-oh.
0: Why? Because as of August 1st,
1: uh-oh,
0: it became the 30+10 savings plan. I wish we do. Are there any bells and whistles, Ken, that you can play? I guess you don't have them keyed up, but if you did, you would play some incredible music right now because it became the 30+10 savings plan.
1: Dun,
0: dun, dun.
2: Let me throw something in here to mark the occasion.
0: Okay, you can throw something in to mark the occasion.

0: It became the 30 plus 10 savings plan. Nine magically became 10% interest for 12 years. Compound interest, Lorette.
1: I didn't think we would get much past the eight.
2: I'm flabbergasted. Hey, and I have something to throw out there. If you have an application in with us and it hasn't funded yet, you have exactly 1 week to get this approval so that you can get that.
0: That you can get the 10%.
2: We can turn the 9.5% into 10%. Yeah, but you act like literally there is a total deadline on that.
0: Okay, there you go. So now it's 30% match plus 10% compound interest for up to 12 years. And we're going to go through it here on the program. This is literally like a gift from the gods.
2: Amen. Okay.
1: We're getting into that wacky math again. 30 plus 10 equals 43.
2: Uh-oh.
0: 43. It must have stepped up.
2: I want to hear the fight song. Go Ken.
0: The fight song. Give Ken a little. He's probably like he's searching all his
2: Bob got
0: bells
2: this.
0: And whistles
2: he's,
0: up
2: he's,
0: there.
2: He's the music guy. Go Ken.
0: He's going to go Ken.
2: Go Ken. Go Ken.
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0: Oh, he's going to do it after production.
2: We will be surprised.
0: Okay. Okay. 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
2: The word is flabbergasted.
0: But wait, it's not enough that it's 30 plus 10. Today's workplace plans increasingly allow participants to think about their 401ks and so forth and so on, not only as savings vehicles, but as a potential source of retirement income. And Paul, does the 30 plus 10 savings plan do that? Can it provide a potential source of lifetime income?
1: That's what it's built for. You turn that on and it'll take care of you if you're still. Oh, I'm sorry. You guys told me that no more discos. I got to come up with something else. But if you're still out partying when you're 108, you're still getting paid. You just can't go to the disco because apparently they're closed.
2: They don't exist anymore.
0: There's no more discos. But in Aruba, there are discos.
1: Are there?
0: We were in Aruba last week.
2: Totally.
0: There are discos.
2: Yeah,
0: in
2: they have that.
0: Okay, so there you go. They're a little bit behind, you know, but Paul, they're fun.
2: Wait, I think Paul has an illustration for us.
1: I do.
2: Us.
1: Okay. Yeah. Do I do?
2: Let's do this.
1: So this was for someone age 61 at $275,000. If they put that in there with that 30% bonus and after the first year of the 10% guarantee, they're at $393,000.
0: Mm. Oh,
1: that's a pretty good first year.
0: Yes.
2: True that.
1: If they turned it on at age 72 instead of doing the RMDs, that $275,000 would pay them $53,447 a year.
2: What? Say that again.
1: $53,447 a year if they turned it on when they were 72.
2: Wow.
0: The first year.
2: That's more than a 20%.
0: And then it goes up from there.
1: It has the ability to do that. Yeah, Lorette, you hit it right on the head. It's the payout is 19.44%. What you put in.
0: Okay, mm-hmm. So it's not 4%. Like what most financial advisors say, the 4% rule or the 3.5% rule.
1: Right.
0: It's 19%.
2: Yeah, you're not drawing down 4%. You're drawing down 19%, and it will last you the rest of your life.
1: Right.
2: Wow.
0: And it's guaranteed never to run out.
1: Never to run out.
0: Hold it now.
1: I was playing. You said the 4%. So here's an example that if you had $250,000 and you were averaging 6%, is what the annual growth was, and you were using that 4% withdrawal, right? So you'd think, okay, I'm in pretty good shape. I'm actually making more than I'm pulling out.
2: Okay.
1: Right?
2: But then you have fees, though, right? Oops.
1: What's that?
2: But there's fees, though, to that.
1: Well, let's just put those
2: aside. Let's pretend that there's not. Okay.
1: Yeah.
2: Okay.
1: At 72, if you were using that 4% for that same 12-year product, it would have grown to $503,000.
2: Yep.
1: And your income would be $20,122 a year.
2: Oh, for heaven's sakes. Instead of double that.
1: If you did the 30 plus 10, After 12 years, you're at $1,019,000, and your income is $52,529. $32,000 more.
2: Wow, which is like, yeah, like 250% higher than the other way, now, the old school way.
0: Now, if I'm a client,
2: amazing. Can he just drill down again on that? Can you just say that one more time to the audience? Because it's really hard to understand these numbers sometimes when you're just listening to it.
1: Right.
2: But please say that again for the audience.
1: So if you figure 6%, right, because the market's doing, you know, 8, 9, let's say 10. And then you're not making all the decisions right, and you are paying those fees. So you just say, okay, if you averaged 6, right, with no downturns for a 12-year period, and you started with that 250, you're going to grow to a little over 500, 503,000.
0: Okay.
1: Then if you start using the 4% withdrawal, again, we're assuming that there's no downturns in this, which pretty much impossible, but your income would be $20,122 a year.
0: Mm-hmm.
1: Now, with the 30 plus 10, with that same 250, you get that immediate bonus. So that 30% puts you at 325. Then you're building that 10% up every year. So 12 years down the road, that same 12 year period, you have a little over double, $1,019,000. And your income for that person at 72 is $52,529. So you are looking at about a $32,000 a year difference.
0: Wow. Now, if I'm a client and I'm listening to you, or if we're on a telephone call or a webinar, you know, I'm going to say, you know, what I hear from a client is, well, Paul, why doesn't everybody do this? Why doesn't everybody do this?
2: Well, they do when they know about it.
0: Well, okay. But I'm wondering.
1: Our people do.
2: Yeah. And Paul, the other thing you didn't actually mention, because you're being conservative on your attack there, the accumulation part of the account, you know, that you also, you not only do you get the guaranteed income, but there's also extra in the account.
1: Yep. So there would be extra there. So, you know, going back to my original, because I just kind of did the math on that one, but going back to my one, the 275, let's say this person passed, where do we turn this one? 72, they pass at 82. So they pulled 530,000 out. They put 275 in, and there's still $523,000 sitting there in death benefits. So again, that 275 turned into a little over $1 million between what you would get as the income and then what it would become to your beneficiary.
0: Yeah. Nice. Okay. Well, you know, again, you know, we're talking about this on the radio, and until you actually see these numbers in black and white, I think it's hard to really visualize it all. And when they're your own numbers, when you're feeding your own numbers from your own IRA or your own 401k or TSP or perhaps from a brokerage account, I mean, there's so many ways that you can fund the 30 plus 9 savings plan. It doesn't have to be a qualified account. It could be money that you had coming from a CD. It could be money that you had, like I say, in a brokerage account or even a savings account. It doesn't have to be qualified money. 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
0: So 30 plus 9 has become 30 plus 10. We're going to retire the 30 plus 9 savings plan.
2: Goodbye.
0: And now it's become 30 plus 10.
1: As you said, Loretta, the people that just did something, we really don't know. They literally dropped this on you like 2 days before and go,
0: Seriously. Send me an email. Oh, now we're increasing.
2: Yeah.
0: Never in our wildest dreams did we think that this double A rated company, been in business for over 100 years. I think it's like over 110 years now, is going to increase the compound interest rate from 9.5% to 10%. Never thought, never had any kind of indication that that was going to happen never at all.
2: They like to stay ahead of the competition, I think, and they want to finish the year solid.
0: I don't know. We're only halfway through the year.
2: No, I understand but it's
0: August.
2: Just,
0: I guess it's
2: like,
0: more than half.
2: You know, whenever like the competition starts like catching up, it's all of a sudden, we're going
0: to I don't think anybody's any close to this, but here it is. And, we get the benefit of it and our clients get the benefit of it. And, that's great, great news. So, here we have together, I think that the message here today is that it's not enough just to accumulate assets in today's day and age. When you have an income stream that you can't outlive, that, provides confidence, and confidence comes from understanding of what your savings can support and how you can have a lifestyle that you can depend on, income that you can't outlive for your retirement, and you can become more comfortable spending the money that you've worked so hard to build all your life. That confidence gives you more freedom to make the choices and more choices based on the retirement that you want to live, rather than have the fear of running out of money. Instead of worrying about whether every decision that you make today might affect your lifestyle in the future. And now you can spend more time focusing on living the retirement that you envisioned that you would have. And so this is what we all want in the latter years of our lives.
2: Yeah, it's so crazy because yesterday I had this conversation with one of the clients that had submitted an application. I'm like, I'm going to like hold it off until the first, just because then I don't have to redo some of the things. And he says, I have enough income coming in, but here's how I want to use this account. And I'm like, I'm all ears. I'm so excited about this. He says, when my dad passed away, he had this big, nest egg that we all received as kids, as his beneficiaries, but he didn't give us one penny while he was still living. We never went on trips. We never did all the wonderful things. He says, I want to do that. I want to use this, $60,000 a year income that I'm going to receive from this account to take my kids and my grandkids on trips and enjoy memories and shift money to the grandkids' educations and the great grandkids' educations. And hey, if I need that money, in my latter life, when I, go into a nursing home or something, it's going to be there. This is a single guy and he's talking about all of his kids and grandkids, and I'm like, that is the spirit, just knowing that you have this pocket of money that cannot run out. It's just going to come to you no matter what.
1: And I do want to point out, we talk about if we sit on it for the full 12 years, you do not have to wait the whole 12 years, right? And I want everybody to key in on that, because I don't know about you, Loretta, but sometimes people are like, I can't wait 12 years. No, you only have to wait 1 year to turn on the income.
2: Exactly. And, it's funny because I had somebody rewind, like they had put an application last year here and it just wasn't the right timing for them. So we archived that application and then he comes back. He's like, hey, I'm back. I'm ready for this right now. The one question I have is that, I thought I had to wait 12 years to take my income. I'm like, no, it's just, we did the illustration that way because you're only 58 years old.
1: Yeah.
2: And so we kind of wanted to expose but any year along the way, he could start at 59 or 60 or 61. I mean, it doesn't matter. Obviously, the longer you wait to take it, that 10% kicks in and does that compound effect.
1: Yeah.
2: So,
1: and the cool thing is we can tell you today what your income will be 6 years from now to the penny.
2: Right? Exactly.
1: At minimum.
2: Right.
1: And as you said, when you're doing this, you might get 5 or 6 years down the road and say, okay, I need some income. where am I going to pull it from? If the market's making 4, well, you pull it from the market side. If and you let the 10% run a couple extra years, right? Mm-hmm. Just like, you know, do I refinance? Or do I pay my mortgage off? Well, not if I got a 2% mortgage and I'm getting 8 in the market.
2: Right.
1: Right? So it's kind of the same thing. It helps you plan to go, well, this is what it is, but if I can squeak out an extra 2 years because I can pull from this, or I am going to sell a property, or I've got a CD come and due that I can pull from, and I can let this go an extra 2 years, that's another 20%. It just helps you figure out where it's coming from, because there is a rule to that, right? It's not just, hey, let me grab from anywhere. And that's one of the things that we help you with.
2: Well, and here's the cool thing too. The other part of this conversation we had was, okay, so can I let this just grow? And can I, because when I hit 75 years old, he's saying, I'm going to have to do my RMDs. Can I take my RMD from another IRA? And I'm like, bingo, yep. You can totally do that. And so you're not even touching that compound effect as it's moving through. So there are so many little nuances to this account, and we can help you to establish and create it in the best possible way for you. 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You don't know the tricks and the turns inside to really maximize it. 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
0: All right. Well, so I'm so excited about this 30 plus 10. my brain is just going to have to absorb this now. 30 plus 10 savings plan.
2: Yeah.
0: All right. I guess Chris Plant and I are going to have to.
2: We're going to have another conversation.
0: Yeah. We're going to have another conversation with Chris Plant. 30 plus 10. I don't think Chris is.
2: He doesn't know about it yet. Oh my gosh. We got to call him.
0: Yeah. We're going to have to call Chris Plant about it so we can do a new commercial.
2: Uh-huh.
0: Well, we're going to take a short break. When we come back, we're going to talk more about the 30 plus 10 2.0.
2: Yep.
0: We're going to take a short break and we'll be right back.
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0: Okay. Well, you know what? I think if you ask three financial planners, we're just in Aruba with about 120 different financial planners, and a lot of conversations with a lot of experts. And I noticed one thing: if you ask three financial planners the same question, you get three different answers.
2: Mm.
0: Did you notice that, Laura?
2: Yeah, totally. So everybody has their own flavor,
0: their
2: way
0: own
2: of doing business.
0: Ideas. So, yes, I asked three financial planners how much you need to save for retirement, and I got three different answers. Mm. One told me a specific number, okay, mm-hmm. so like $3 million. That's kind of like the typical number you get.
2: Mm-hmm.
0: Another said enough to draw down 80% of your pre-retirement income.
2: Mm-hmm.
0: So that's kind of the accepted percentage. So if you're making $100,000, they'll say, well, you need $80,000. And then the other one said to me, 12 times your pre-retirement salary. So
2: what?
0: If you're making,
2: okay.
0: $100,000 a year.
2: Then you need $1.2 million.
0: You need $1.2 million dollars.
2: Okay.
0: That's
2: a diversity of responses, right?
0: Yeah. That's a lot.
2: Well, you know, Paul's a financial planner. Paul, what do you think about all that?
1: I think I don't like the 180% of what you're making. I think, and we've seen enough things that people are spending as much. In retirement as they are while they were working. So I think you need to do that. We've talked about how if you're 65 right now, for the next 20 years, your health, just your medical bills will be $185,000 that you haven't accounted for.
2: Mm.
1: So I think we're climbing up. But the nice thing about the 30 plus 10 is, and we've talked about it before, you can do more with less.
0: Exactly. I mean, I think the real answer to that question is complicated, right?
1: Yes.
0: To get an idea of
1: each person.
0: Right. Mm-hmm. I mean, there's no right or wrong answer to that. You can't give an answer to the question because to get an idea of how much you need in retirement, you have to consider a lot of different factors that could affect your future spending, such as inflation, healthcare costs, potential reduction, and maybe even Social Security benefits. I mean, so there's to identify a target that fits your goals and objectives, you have to work through a lot of different things in order to kind of, you use the term a lot of times, what's that term that you use all the time, Lorette? When you reverse engineer a number, and you look at different things like picturing your perfect retirement. I mean, you have to have a clear idea of the lifestyle that you want in retirement in order to estimate how much it's going to cost you to live in your retirement.
2: Right? So the real answer to that question is, That depends.
0: Right.
2: And not the kind you wear, but.
0: Now, Paul, you make an exceptionally good point, especially with something like the 30, what was the 30 plus 9, now the 30 plus 10 account. since we just got a raise on the 30 plus 9 to a 30 plus 10. Mm-hmm. Now 10% compound interest for 12 years, 30, still a 30 plus match and still increasing income, and all the benefits are still there. We just got a raise to 30 plus 10.
1: I got a good one for you, guys.
0: What's that?
2: All right, tell us.
1: For those people that are out there listening, this says, I can do 10% in the market for the next 12 years.
0: Oh, boy. Here we go. Yeah.
2: Okay. Here we go. Come on, Paul.
1: If you take your $500,000, let's say you have $500,000.
2: Yeah.
1: And you get 10% over the next 12 years.
2: Yeah.
0: Never take a step. Never go backwards.
1: Right. Never go backwards. All that fun stuff. Right. At the end of year 12, you'll have $1,296,871.
0: Okay.
1: Now, if you use that 4% rule again, you are at $51,875 a year.
0: That you're going to take out.
1: That you can take out.
0: Mm.
1: Okay.
0: Okay.
1: Again, that's a lot of hope and prayers there that the market doesn't go backwards.
0: Yeah. Okay? Right. For now, 10 years, consistently.
1: Yep.
0: Okay.
1: So if you take...
0: Never done that. It's never
1: If you
0: done
1: take
0: that.
1: The same $500,000 and you put it into 30 plus 10, remember, we get that bonus immediately. So we get a $150,000 bonus.
2: Mm,
1: okay. Right. Now, we scan that up with the 10% guaranteed. In 12 years, you're at $2,039,977, right? And when you turn the income on, this is for somebody at 60 turning it on at 72, for example, your paycheck is $105,000.
2: Oh, for heaven's sake.
0: Guaranteed.
2: It's double.
1: The 30 plus 10, you have to do nothing. You can put your bunny slippers on New Year's Day, drink your coffee, watch the New Year's Day parade, and know I'm getting 10%. The other one, you got to do a whole lot of sweating and moving and hoping and shaking to make sure you can get that 10% every year for 12 years.
2: Holy cow. What? That's total peace of mind.
0: And then the income is increasing income.
1: Yes. Mm-hmm.
0: With the 30 plus 10 account, you can have the ability to have a raise, a COLA, basically a COLA raise. It doesn't necessarily always going to go up, but you have the ability of increasing income each year as well with the 30 plus, and never go backwards. It'll only go up.
2: Mm-hmm.
0: Guaranteed income for life. Okay. So when we say, a guaranteed income, that's guaranteed income. And you can have joint income with a 30 plus 10 as well. So that if you predecease your spouse will continue to get paid as well. At 100% survivor benefits on the 30 plus 10 account as well.
1: You would have to take about 8% out, a little over 8%. You'd have to more than double the 4% to get the same income coming in that the 30 plus 10 will give you.
0: There's just
2: that
0: nothing.
2: Would draw down big time on your.
1: Yes.
0: there is on nothing on the planet like this particular account. That's why we are so passionate about providing the free information, free illustrations. That's why we do free webinars. We don't know when we offer a free webinar. This is a one-on-one webinar. We don't know. We're offering our time.
2: Yeah,
0: it's
2: a virtual meeting. It's a virtual meeting. It's not like with a bunch of people listening in. It's just one-on-one.
0: I mean, it's really a gift because we don't know who's on the other end of that webinar. We don't know if you have two nickels to rub together. But we do provide that free webinar, one-on-one webinar to you as well. 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It's absolutely free. 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
2: I just want to put something out there that, you know, some people might think, oh, I don't want to call because now they're going to want to take all my money and put them all in the same account. That's not what we do.
0: No.
2: When we talk about the reverse engineering, what we determine is what is the income that you're going to need in, you know, to really sustain your lifestyle. And then we fill the gap. If you want to put a little bit more, just, you know, to cushion it, then obviously you can, and it's up to you. But at a minimum, just filling that gap, just to give you that peace of mind that all your everyday bills are going to be taken care of. And then you can enjoy yourself and go on your trips and things like that. But accounting for all of that, it doesn't mean that you're putting all your eggs in one basket.
0: Right. And when you say fill the gap, we're going to say, okay, well, what income stream do you have now? Okay, so if you have Social Security, all right, that's part of that gap is already filled.
2: Yep.
0: And then what is needed to be left, what do you need currently so that that gap is filled? Okay, mm-hmm. So, you know, what we will look at it in that manner. And then, you know, if you want it more, then we can do that too. That's up, obviously, you're driving, but we can at least identify that particular need and fill that particular circumstance. So, yeah, I mean, whatever we can do,
2: yeah,
0: we can do.
2: I'm ready for another illustration. I think Paul has, didn't you say you came up with a couple of those? You were doing your homework. I appreciate that. I guess you got to be in your bonnet, and you're like, let's go.
0: 30 plus 10.
1: Right. So here's one that if we've talked about this before. You can use this as a pension replacement, right? If, let's say, the one spouse in this example, a gentleman, age 68, has a pension, but you start to play that game, and you've done that, Loretta. How much do you have to pull down in order to make sure your spouse gets, you know, 50% or 60% or whatever it might be, right?
2: Uh-huh.
1: So here's an example of them putting $280,000 into this. And let's say he's 68, she's 59. Okay, so she's 9 years younger than him. And the idea is to not really use it until he passes. So if we did an example where he passes early at 81, she is at that point only, hold on, where am I at? I got myself wrapped around here. She's only 72.
2: Mm-hmm.
1: And they turn the income on. So if something happens to him, she can turn the income on and it'll pay her $52,492 for the rest of her life.
0: Hmm. Okay.
1: And let's say she lives till she's 82, right? Another 10 years. So she's taken $540,000 out of it. And there's still, where's my line here? I need a ruler. A little over $800,000 to go to the kids, the church, the charity, wherever it wanted. So they didn't have to draw down on their pension now more what do you call it, Lorette, the go-go years, right?
2: Yeah.
1: And then he knows that she's covered, and she knows, okay, I'm okay. I don't have to worry about trying to scrimp and save. I can live a good life. Mm-hmm. And there's a great possibility that there's going to be money left over for the kids and the grandkids.
0: There you go. So we have living benefits. We have joint benefits, survivor benefits, and we have death benefits as well.
2: Mm-hmm.
0: So
1: and
0: it's
1: if their
0: all.
1: Plan, I'm sorry, Dave. I didn't mean to step on you.
0: No, it's okay.
1: If their plan changes and they need to take it earlier, they can turn it on while he's still around, and they both can live off of it. So, you know, just because they're saying we really don't want to touch it until he passes, if they need to get to it early to turn it on, they can.
0: Okay. 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
0: Okay.
2: Paul, be honest. I'm going to let you explain that in a second. Calculate how many times you watched that movie, Cars.
1: with
2: your two boys. Your two boys growing up, yeah.
1: Probably about 50.
0: Yeah, you don't watch Disney. I mean, you know, we got mixed feelings about Disney, but we love that Cars movie, right? That Cars, that was cool, man. I mean, you know,
1: right.
0: And the song was by Rascal Flatts. I mean, come on. It was released in 2006, and you know, life can become and remain smooth cruising highway with proper planning. We keep saying it, proper planning, where life can be dark and grimy and it could be filled with danger and anxiety if you don't do the right things.
2: Proper planning prevents poor performance.
0: Oh, where'd you get that, Lorette?
2: I don't know. It just came out. I've never heard it before, of course.
0: Okay. Well, the RAS strategy, the personal pension plans, all of the things that we talk about here at Heroes Talk Radio, they're the best ways to ensure smooth cruising for the rest of your life.
2: Yep. Well, I forgot another P. Prior proper planning. Okay. Prevents poor performance.
1: You can be driving down a road full of potholes.
2: Potholes and proper planning provides.
1: You can be cruising, smooth cruising, or potholes.
0: There you go. Right. So we want to, you know, we do the heavy lifting here. I mean, we just spent, you know, Aruba was a nice place to meet with all these financial planners. I mean, the background was nice, but we still did the work. We still did the heavy lifting. We were learning, we were churning, we were burning, and we spent, hours in seminars right?
2: I think it's fair to say that we do the heavy lifting, but you are in the driver's seat. So we present all, the different options and the bells and the whistles and things like that. And then we design something with you in cooperation and collaboration with you that will work for you. And so it's not like, oh, you're going to come and we're going to tell you exactly what to do. We're going to talk it over with you and make sure that we develop a plan that works for you and your family.
0: I mean, we weed through all of the
2: nonsense.
0: Yeah, basically.
2: Yeah.
0: And there's a lot of it out there.
2: Yeah, Paul.
0: I mean, it's all there. They can package it up and all this kind of stuff and put a pretty bow on it. And, you know, I can, in about, I don't know, 90 seconds, I can take it apart and look at it and go, you know what?
2: This is the oops.
0: There's a lot of gotchas in this thing.
2: Gotcha,
0: there's
2: baby.
0: A lot of gotchas in that thing. So we just put that one in the old trash can. Yep.
2: So great.
0: We don't want any part of that because we got to live with it too.
2: I know.
0: When we had a client and we put them in a, we suggest something and they take advantage of it, that's ours.
2: We want them to be happy.
0: We got it. Yeah, but we live with it. That, uh-huh. That client's a client for life, you know, so that's our product or our strategy. And we've learned that.
2: I just have to tell Paul that we've watched Cars like with our grandkids now. We have two little boys that live close to us, and they always want to watch that Cars. Yep. That and Bluey.
1: That is one of those radio songs that if you're not paying attention, you look down, you're doing 90 miles an hour when you listen to it.
0: Yeah. All right. Yeah. It's the 30 plus 10
2: yes,
0: savings plan. It's just too good to be true. I said it.
2: You said it.
0: I said it.
2: You said it like everybody that calls it.
0: I said it. I don't care if someone's going to say it to me this week.
2: Yeah, right. They are. And then you know what?
0: So
2: here's,
0: I'm going to say it myself. So I probably hear it 3-4 times.
2: How do you overcome that, Paul?
0: Somebody's going to say it to me.
1: Well, it's really just sitting down and showing them. Everybody that I've ever had that said that to me, when I said, okay, let me show it to you, when they got done, they went, okay, I get it.
0: All right, now
2: that
0: they get
2: sense.
0: It, right?
2: Yeah.
0: You got to open up, you got to spend 20 minutes and see the features, see the benefits, see the restrictions. Okay.
2: Can I say something?
0: There's nothing to get. There's features, there's benefits, there's restrictions. Okay. There, I said it.
2: Can I say something?
0: Mark Levin now. Okay. Can I do this before you say something?
2: This is not something you can create on your own. You know, we're talking about a company, huge Fortune 100 company that moves billions of dollars.
0: Trillions of dollars. I don't know about trillions.
2: And honestly, that's the thing, is I don't have $1 billion to create this kind of aspect for myself.
0: You told me you did.
2: I can. Okay. Sorry. Fake news when we got married. But anyway, yeah, we can't do it on our own. We can do it as we piggyback on their train, right? Like if we hitch our wagon to their train.
0: All right. Let me get the number out there. We want to get you a book. We want to get you Lorette's book.
2: Yeah.
0: She's writing a new book, by the way.
2: Yes. We'll
0: get you the book, get you the illustration, get you questions answered. The most important thing, the GPS is the illustration. It's all absolutely complimentary. The number to call or text is 1-866-544-7755.
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0: Oh, you want to hear a good one? I hope I don't caught Ken off guard because we didn't talk about this, but I want to play a clip. Ken, is it okay?
3: I got my finger on the trigger, buddy.
0: Oh, okay. It's clip number 5.
13: The recent survey just came out that they polled Americans and surveyed them, had them do a quiz on retirement income, and 74% of Americans failed the test with an average score of 47%.
0: 74% of Americans failed the retirement income quiz. Now, it's not just any retirement quiz, okay? It's the retirement income quiz.
2: Who produced it? Who came out with it?
0: I don't know who produced it. I didn't
2: ask Doctor. You know, where are the references, Doctor Lorette?
0: That quiz was on CBS.
2: Okay,
0: all right,
2: there you go.
0: Okay. Some liberal produced it. I don't know.
2: Oh dear, but still, a quiz is a quiz, right?
0: So, but it was a retirement income quiz. What is that saying? People don't understand how to take their assets and turn them into income, right?
2: Yeah.
0: Paul?
1: There's a huge difference between the accumulation side and the paycheck side, being able to create that income. Not everybody knows how to do it.
0: Right. Apparently 74% of Americans don't know how to do it.
1: Right. And most, I would be willing to say that a great deal of the people out there that are helping people create the accumulation side don't know how to turn it and say, okay, here's what we've got to do to make sure you don't run out of money. Everything is just, hey, let's put it here and hope that it goes up. And they don't have, and it's not their fault. Some of them just don't have the tools that we have in order to be able to create these multiple sources of income.
2: So even if they tried to do it on their own, though, isn't that still stressful? Because you can't predict the future. But when you have guarantees, like what we're suggesting with the 30 plus 10 plan, you have a guarantee. You know exactly what your income is going to be at a minimum, and it can be even, beyond that.
0: Well, here's my theory. Financial advisors, I'm, generalizing, but as a group, all right. Most of the financial advisors out there work on stocks, bonds, mutual funds. All right. They're assets under management. They're getting paid to manage assets at, on an annual basis as a percentage of the assets managed.
2: Which isn't a bad thing.
0: When they take those assets and put them into income producing vehicles, as an example, such as the 30 plus 9 savings plan, which they don't even offer, okay? Because they don't, why? Because they take them out of a, a commissionable event like assets under management, and they put them into a non-commissionable event like the 30 plus 9 savings plan, where they're not now generating an annual commissionable event. All right, and so this is not on their radar screen anymore. That's my opinion why they don't offer income producing vehicles such as the 30 plus 9 savings plan.
2: Well, I have to tell you, sometimes when you set them aside, you get them aside and they'll tell me.
0: Or 30 plus 10. Oh my gosh, I said it.
2: Yeah. They're like, Lorette, I so wish that I could offer this for my clients. I mean, I'm sort of jealous in the sense, but my company won't allow me to offer this because they can't get paid enough.
0: They can't get paid.
1: It's good to be one of the ones that can.
2: Right. Yes. It is. It's nice.
0: Well, but Paul, you're independent. So you don't play homage to, to these brokerage firms and so forth and so on. So you can actually do assets under management and you can do the 30 plus 10 savings plan because you work, you're independent. You can do it.
1: Yeah.
0: Mm-hmm. So.
1: But I agree with you 100% on what you said.
0: Yes. Thank you. All right. Here's the call or text. Let me just say this. The number to call or text 1-866-544-7755.
2: Okay. So I'm just going to wrap this up here because we do have numerous options available tailored to your needs. We might start out with that 30 plus 10 plan, and there are other segments as well. Let us help you create the best possible retirement. Please join us again next week for more strategic wealth options. We're David and Lorette Ahrens and Paul Seal. Have a wonderful week and God bless.
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